0: Happy Friday.
1: Happy Friday. They're still not open. Still not open. One day they're going to open up. Well, there they are. 1-800-684-3110. Give me a call right now to be on the show. 1-800-684-3110. We made it to a Friday, as Will said. It's August 7th. It's just me and Will for the next hour, which also means I want to hear from you. That's always the most important voice. Any of the topics that we've been talking about the last couple weeks. Look, open phones Friday, as Will likes to say.
0: Why do you always keep throwing this on me?
1: You actually said that to me today when I said we
0: could do that.
1: You said we could do open phones Friday.
0: Yeah.
1: And I said that goes well all the time.
0: Let's see.
1: Let's see.
0: Are you team Will that open phones Friday will go very well? Or are you team Logan that's like, they're not going to call me?
1: Yeah, they mainly, yeah. Mainly it just makes me sad because I go open phones and then no one calls. They're having a phone line, but no one rings. It's an emo song.
0: We have two people calling already.
1: Yeah, they're regulars. They were going to call regardless. That being said, let's get back to it because they always get mad when I don't talk about the topic right off the top here. Look, mayor of New York City, and I've been talking about this, and I said, you know what? I love the people of New York City. I love New York City. It's my favorite places in the entire world. I lived there. I spent so much time there. I spend time the most there, probably second or third to my hometown. So hometown Nashville, I'm either in Central Florida or I'm in New York City, probably the most. So I love it there. I also love the people. And I know that what you see in the news doesn't reflect all the people of New York City. I know when you hear the mayor of New York City going out and make these crazy statements sometimes, that does not reflect the overall feeling of a lot of New Yorkers. And they made their voices very clear. Mayor Mamdani, he was out making at a police event, an NYPD event on Staten Island. Would you know anything about New York City? You know, Staten Island is one of the places where they maybe are a bit more, I don't want to say conservative, but let's just say you're probably going to have a lot more friendly conversations there on Staten Island than you are politically on other places. Let's just look at the pure brass tacks of what happened in the last election. The last election, you had Mayor Mamdani coming in second by a hair to Sliwa. I mean, neck and neck within a couple thousand votes. And then you had, what, a 60,000 swing?
0: Yeah, it was 82,000 voted for Andrew Cuomo on Staten Island, 33,000 voted for Mamdani, and then Curtis Sliwa got 31, almost 32,000.
1: So if there was a moment of where Andrew Cuomo would have had what they consider a monumental landslide, it would have been on Staten Island. So when the mayor comes up at a NYPD event on Staten Island to do just a short address, I wonder what is going to happen with the current state of New York City. Let's actually just see it in real time. Here you go. Bite one. I mean, you can't even hear what the mayor was saying in his short 1 minute address being booed aggressively and obviously cursed out by the people in Staten Island who had a few choice words to say about the mayor. But remember, not saying that's good, look, that we should be up there causing a scene, but I just wanted a quick reminder that when you see the news, to not forget that there are people in these states, whether that is in Wisconsin, whether that is in Michigan, whether that is in New York, whether that is in Southern California, who not only disagree with what's going on, they're willing to stand up and say their piece, if you will. I cannot imagine that was very fun or honestly felt very secure for the mayor. You got to give it to him, I guess, for going to make that statement, knowing that he was walking into that kind of territory. What do you think? Give me a call, 1-800-684-3110. 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It's at 1-800-684-3110.
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1: You tell people to open up the phone lines, and guess what happened? They're calling in. But you know what? Stay on hold if you're on hold. Look, I know it takes a second for our phone screener to go through all of you, so just be patient. We'll get to you. Again, phone lines are open at 1-800-684-3110. Before we step right back in to the Mamdani situation, I do also want to let you know, because, look, our ACLJ team, I got to love them. Sometimes they send me some highlights of what we need to cover when we're talking about these special drives. Like right now, we got this impact match. It's a lot of text here, everybody. I'll be honest. This is a lot of text. So I can tell you, I'll just summarize. ACLJ do real good things. ACLJ does real good things. We're helping people who need help. But I can go through it if you want to know about very specific proposals out of California and things that we're working on right now. We'll walk you through it. But it is part of our impact match that's happening right now. You guys have already made it a really historic couple days. Let's keep it going. If you like this show, if you like the legal work, if you like the fact that we do all this and we do it without a paywall, I need you to continue supporting. Again, if you hear an ad in your local market, that doesn't go to us. That goes to the network or to the local station. If you are getting an ad on YouTube, understand that that does go to us, but it is such a small portion of our revenue that even like a full year's worth of that is not paying for even close to the budget of just this show. So I want you to know that really the only way this exists is because of you. And right now we have other ACLJ members and champions ready to unlock their pledge right now to match your donation. So again, if you can donate $50, it becomes effectively $100. Become a supporter. If you can opt in to become an ACLJ champion, that's something that gives every month. Know that we'd appreciate it. And you can cancel it every time because we're engaging in these battles. And look, the ACLJ, just like we never charge you, we never bill a client as well. So again, no paywalls on anything we do like that. It's pretty amazing. So thank you so much again. That's at aclj.org/impact. We'll just put a finger up. Like he's
0: no, I didn't. No, I just kind of stretched.
1: Oh, I thought you're doing great today. You had something to say.
0: Yeah. Well, I mean, I do. I've got lots to say because I just saw that clip in the previous segment of the mayor of New York getting booed off stage.
1: Yeah. Let's go to Robert in Maryland. You know, he's always good. Classic caller. Well, one of the originals. Let's go ahead, Robert. Go ahead.
9: I appreciate it. Thank you. Okay, now, let me kind of preface this before I ask the question. I heard the clip, right, about the mayor going to a police event in Staten Island.
0: Right.
9: And so he's getting booed, he's getting cussed out because they're bleeping it, right?
0: Right.
9: And so based on that, based on how he campaigned and now how he's governing, I know New York is very blue. I live in a blue state of Maryland. I know New York is very Democratic. Maryland's very Democratic. As openly socialist as Mandani was, what are some of the reasons you believe he still ended up being elected mayor, particularly over Thomas Silva, more so than I think the former governor?
0: Right.
9: Cuomo, right. So what are your views on that?
0: Well, I think, one, you look at Manhattan, which is the largest voter base of the five boroughs. It's very progressive, very far left. You think of even what we've seen prior to his election. You look at the encampments on Columbia's campus. You think about all of the things that happen in Manhattan, and that is a big, big portion of the voting base. Staten Island, as we said, you know, it's much smaller. What were the numbers?
1: A few hundred
0: thousand.
1: When
0: you add it up, it's not even 200,000 votes that were cast in Staten Island. So yeah, there are differences in the demographics in all of the boroughs, really. But specifically here, and once again, I don't think it was wrong for him to go to the National Night Out event. He is the mayor.
1: Yeah, that's where he should be.
0: And these events, what is the National Night Out? I mean, this is an event that happens all over the country. It's the first Tuesday in August is when this happens. Many of you have probably attended them in your hometown. It's a community outreach between police departments and the community. It's supposed to make it a place where people can interact with the police in a positive
1: in a way,
0: in a way that fosters a community and shows that, okay, police are here to help, not to be the bad guy. When you campaigned, though, that way, and then you are the mayor and you show up at an event like that, I think it's to be expected that that's what's going to happen, especially when you think of the blue collar nature of Staten Island. You think of, as Robert said, it is more of the Curtis Sliwa kind of vibe. It is much more old school blue collar New York, more moderate, I'd say, but
1: more
0: maybe
1: suburban.
0: Traditional.
1: I mean, I think that's the way to say it. Think about it as Manhattan would be your downtown and Staten Island would be your suburbs. I mean, I think that there are visuals in, you know, on Staten Island you'd look at and you would not even understand you're in New York City.
0: Right.
1: So it's a much more comparable lifestyle to what maybe you're used to. I'd love to live there. It's a cool place. That being said, it is a... Also, you have New York, to address Robert's question, how this get elected in the first place. You have a very progressive city. You also have a city that always just feels like, one, it's very young. There's a huge young population that comes in. You have Mayor, you have Zoran, who comes in, who is a very gifted communicator, very good at social media. You put him up against the two old white men. Let's just be honest. And you have a very progressive base that also is going to vote in a way that makes them feel good. And they think it makes them feel good, by the way, to vote for the young, hip, Muslim, you know, candidate. I don't put that. I mean, that's why you see how much the Jewish community did support Mamdani. It's a lot. Why? Because they're so progressive. They so want to fight back against the stigma that's been put on them that they're willing to even put their own lives at risk, I feel like, often, to not feel like they are being some sort of, you know, being labeled in some sort of way as a conservative or even worse, as a racist or something like that, that they will fight so hard against it that sometimes this is what happens. I think New York is one of those places, as of recently. Remember, before this, Eric Adams, Mayor Giuliani, Michael Bloomberg, these were not young, hip people by any means. These were pretty strong, aggressive guys who came in and did the job. I think what you have right now is what you have in a lot of places, which is a fight back against that from young people and old people who want to feel young.
0: Well, and I think also what we need to draw the contrast, if you saw the video in the break, it was talking about what's going on in Wisconsin. We saw this week that there was a primary that elected El Sayed in Michigan to be the Democrat nominee for Senate. In Wisconsin, this coming Tuesday, we have a primary for governor in Wisconsin that has Francesca Hong, who is another DSA candidate, very progressive, has gotten a lot of attention recently, because I think the DSA has been marching towards this, trying to notch new victories. It's not just House seats anymore. It's trying to get U.S. Senate seats. It's also trying to get executive positions in states like the governor. What does she believe? She believes not just in defunding the police, but abolishing the police. She has said previously that she supports defunding the police as a first step to abolishing the police. And what have we seen happen? There was a police-involved shooting in Wisconsin, in Madison, and they have taken over. They're doing the same playbook from 2020 after the George Floyd incident. And what have they done? Autonomous zone. No one can come in, trying to keep the police out, shutting down a portion of the city. They're acting like totalitarian socialists, where they're saying, you're not even allowed in unless we want you in. The jokes are abound about them setting up borders and checkpoints. But then you look at what the gubernatorial candidate is saying.
1: Did you say the jokes are?
0: The joke, oh, not joke czar. The jokes are.
1: I thought I would like to be
0: C-Z-A-R. You could be a joke czar.
1: Yeah, that's not what the comments say. They say not funny, which may be perfect for it.
0: No, that's why you're the best at being the joke czar.
1: Yeah.
0: If you're not funny, that's real good at it. Kind of like the border czar.
1: Right, yeah, they just need, I'll never tell a joke.
0: Never. It's like you'll police them.
1: But I'll talk about it. It's like, I'm not going to visit the border.
0: That one's not funny. What did she say? Well, it got so out of control from people fighting in this autonomous zone that the police had to go in. Surprise, surprise. What did the gubernatorial candidate say? I'm deeply disappointed that the situation ended with police intervention and arrests rather than the voluntary community-led resolution that so many of us had worked toward. That sounds like a joke. It sounds like a parody account because, yeah, no kidding. When there's autonomous zones with no law enforcement
1: and
0: a bunch
1: of
0: radical revolutionaries playing pretend, then what's going to happen? They're going to end up being fights and things that have to get settled by the police. And like she plays this joke on herself. However, there's a good chance she's going to be the nominee for the Democrats to be the next governor of a state. That is where we are. So when you see the mayor going to this event in Staten Island and you seeing him getting booed, it doesn't tell us that, oh, the people are waking up. To me, it shows that, yeah, places like Staten Island understand what's going on. But Wisconsin, a place that will simultaneously elect a Republican governor and a Democrat for Senate and vice versa, it is a traditional purple state in that sense where they will split the ticket. They could very likely elect someone like this as their next governor. And that person has more power to do things like defund the police than a senator ever would in Michigan.
1: Hey, we got only a couple seconds left here. We got a bunch of lines open now. 1-800-684-3110. Go ahead and give me a call. 1-800-684-3110. Support the work of the ACLJ during this impact match. We are wrapping up this week. Let's help us end this week strong. We also got some special video presentations we're going to run throughout this show just to let you know what's going on in the world of the ACLJ. Some that you have loved, some that have gone viral. We'll talk about that coming up in just a minute. We got some really good ones that are rolling out next week, Will. People should get excited about.
0: We'll see.
1: All right, scan the QR code you see on the screen right now. Support the work of the ACLJ. We'll be back in just a minute.
8: We've witnessed monumental legal victories from defending the 14th Amendment and protecting our sacred American right to vote, the overturning of Roe v. Wade, and standing up for the religious liberty of our kids and seniors. But even with the many historic wins we've achieved, the battle is far from over. The attacks on our constitutionally protected rights persist. Countless unborn babies remain in jeopardy, and across the globe, innocent Christians are being targeted and killed across this country and around the world. 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
1: Welcome back to Seculo. We do have some phone lines open. We have a special video presentation we want to run as well in this segment. Phone lines, though, are open. I'd love for you to go ahead and get on hold. 1-800-684-3110. Will, this is a video that we've run before, but it's really an important one people need to see.
0: Well, I think especially when we're talking about what's happened this week in Michigan, when you look at the Senate race and the socialism that's coming forward, just to remember that that is an ideology that is very competitive in fighting with the foundations of our country and where our rights come from. It's completely different than how our founders envisioned. And so I thought it was important to play this video again as we see these candidates rising, because it reminds us what we need to be focused on. So let's go ahead and roll that for everyone.
11: Our rights come from God, not from the Constitution or legislation or a petition or anywhere else. This isn't a fringe idea. It's a foundational belief put on paper 250 years ago in America's Declaration of Independence, endowed by their creator with certain unalienable rights. Jefferson wrote it, and it is one of the most iconic, recognizable, and powerful sentences in the world. So why then does it seem that so many people in America today don't agree with it, or at least don't understand it?
12: The notion that rights don't come from laws and don't come from the government, but come from the creator, that's what the Iranian government believes. It's a theocratic regime that bases its rule on Shia law and targets Sunnis, Baha'is, Jews, Christians, and other religious minorities. And they do it because they believe that they understand what natural rights are from their creator.
13: Those voices have sought to distort the self-evident truth that we know so well, that our founders boldly proclaimed in the Declaration, that our rights do not derive from the government. They come from you, our creator and heavenly father.
14: Is this him putting God over the Declaration of Independence?
12: So the statement that our rights do not come from our laws or our governments is extremely troubling.
0: Politicians like Senator Kaine, who ran for vice president just 10 years ago, and journalist Katie Turr, who has a national news platform, probably wouldn't take such positions if their opinions were on the fringe of culture or unpopular. Because political discourse is, generally, a reflection of the values and beliefs of the culture it represents. But do people really believe our rights come from somewhere other than God? Just how popular is that viewpoint? We decided to send our team to ask just that.
15: The Bill of Rights in the Constitution. I think just being a basic human should be where our rights come from.
16: Our founding fathers.
17: The people.
18: I think the Constitution.
19: Beginning in England and the Magna Carta. That was a good start.
20: The Constitution, the Bill of Rights.
21: The history of people making mistakes and realizing what we need as a society.
22: The law of the land. So I think it comes from the Constitution, you know, things of that nature. So sure.
0: That's a harsh reminder of how important it is to pass down the biblical values that are enshrined in our founding documents. The ACLJ still believes, no matter what culture may say, our rights come only from our Creator.
23: What the government does is ensures that the rights that we are endowed with by God are enforced, meaning we are human beings who are put on this earth and created by a higher power. And whether you're a Christian or you're a Muslim or you're a Jew, it doesn't matter, right? God is the reason why we're here, to exist on this earth, to do good, and to make our fellow man better. And I think that's very, very important. And our founders were very intentional about that, right? They wanted to make sure that everyone understood that our country was probably the first country in the history of Earth to sort of reverse that and say that human beings have free will that is endowed to them by God. And it is the government's job to make sure that it is creating a society where those rights are able to be expressed by every single one of the citizens. And when you look at sort of the ways in which our country is failing, I think a lot of it can be linked directly back to a straying from faith and a straying from the idea that being faithful and trusting that your life is in the hands of a higher power and trusting that our government was created under the auspices of the same higher power, it doesn't mean that I have to disrespect somebody for being an atheist. But it does mean that we have a government that was created to ensure that an atheist's rights are equal to that of a Christian or a Jew or of a Muslim. And so faithfulness doesn't know a specific creed, but our government was so smart to use the basis of the Christian faith in order to make sure that everyone's rights, particularly their rights to worship and their rights to speak, were always going to be protected at all costs. I mean, there's a reason why it's our First Amendment, and the reason why it is our First Amendment is because it's the most important one for building a proper society. Every single word that you find in the Constitution and in our founding documents can be applied to all the new technological changes and things that happen in society. But they all get back to those founding Christian principles that they said were the best way for a society to govern itself. And it doesn't mean you have to be Christian, like I said before, but it does mean that those guiding principles should be guiding all the decisions that are being made in every single legislature across this country. And I think that's what's so genius, is it gives the kind of wiggle room for our laws to change, but for our founding principles to remain rock solid and to never change.
1: At the end of the day, it doesn't matter what we believe about the origins of our rights if we aren't willing to defend them. You see, if our rights indeed come from God and are recognized in our laws and constitution, then it's our responsibility to make sure they're exercised freely and enforced as written. Because history teaches us that our constitution is only as powerful as the people and efforts to uphold it. It's why when a street preacher legally comes under attack in Chicago for practicing his First Amendment rights, the ACLJ jumps into action. We aren't just defending that preacher, we're defending his right and ensuring it can be freely applied and exercised by all Americans. Otherwise, that God-given right is trampled and destroyed. At the Constitutional Convention in Philadelphia, Benjamin Franklin famously called America a republic, if you can keep it. Now, 2.5 centuries later, the ACLJ remains dedicated to keeping our beautiful constitutional republic and all our rights as one nation under God.
0: And as we show in that video, Logan, and at that ending that was so pertinent, I feel like, and so timely, because as we look at what these candidates are trying to do, it is completely out of touch with the founding of this country, where our rights come from, and that's what is so devastating when you think about our constitutional framework.
1: That's right. We got 1.5 minutes left here. I want you to be a part of not only the ACLJ, but a part of this show today. Some of you don't get the full hour on your local radio station. Maybe if you're watching on YouTube or Rumble or Facebook, you're fine. Don't go anywhere. We got a very short break coming up, like less than 1 minute, just for reset for those who are listening on radio. But you can always join us online, 12 to 1 p.m. Eastern time. I want you to do that. As things move to more digital platforms, it's always good to make sure you're engaging in a different way. 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We got 3 lines open right now at 1-800-684-3110. If I do lose you here, though, I can't let you go without telling you this is the time. It's Friday. 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Second half hour starts in less than 1 minute.
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1: Second half hour of Seculo. Hope you're joining us live. If not, it's okay. We forgive you. You can watch us later on archive, but I really would love you to join us live 12 to 1 p.m. Eastern time we do this show. Will Haynes in studio today. We got nobody else, just a special video presentation coming up in the next segment. And of course, I want to hear from you. We got a lot of calls coming in. 1-800-684-3110. I don't want to keep them on hold too long. I don't even know what time it is. Let's go to Jim in Hawaii on line one. Jim, go ahead.
5: Well, aloha.
1: Aloha.
5: Aloha. Aloha. I probably be one of the few conservatives in Hawaii. I'm a 72-year-old Vietnam era vet. And I just want to say, you know, every generation seems to forget what freedom costs. It seems like Reagan said it himself. When you forget the cost of freedom, you got to pay it again. And as a veteran, watching these things transpire, thinking that people thinking that what's mine is mine and what's yours is mine doesn't work. It never has. You know, this concept that that we're going to make the playing board even. You know, if we played it like the left, we would restrict all opposition. We don't.
1: Look, Jim, I want to tell you, number one, I appreciate you. Appreciate your service. Thank you so much to this country. And I know that means a lot. And I know in Hawaii, if you're up at 6:30 in the morning, either one or two things. Either you are one of our conservatives who call in, or you're up still, man, living the island time.
0: Right.
1: So, you know, it could be one or the other. I feel like, Jim, you seem like a guy who's getting up, having his coffee, listening to us, which I appreciate. But look, I think that that's true, because even like in a state like Hawaii, as you said, the average person isn't falling for this.
0: That's right. And once again, the politics of the left used to be in like the Clinton era. It almost seemed like there was more of a tie-in with like the libertarians of almost this laissez-faire, leave me alone, but sure, let's help people, let's do good, use the government for good.
1: The censorship police was certainly on the other side. It was
0: right,
1: on the conservative side.
0: Right, yeah. I mean, and then you think of just how much it's changed, and I feel like the fact that a lot of this is coming out of middle America, they are replicating their playbook from 2020, which what did it do? It sowed discord. It sowed questions about the structure of the established government. And that's what's so ironic to me, I think, is that when you have individuals like this candidate running for governor or the mayor in New York, they speak with an air of anti-government because they want to get rid of police, defund police. They want to get rid of the structures of society. But all of the things that they end up doing is taking from the citizens. They end up becoming the behemoth that a socialist government naturally has to become. And so it's quite remarkable to listen to when you think about how they are framing it as being anti-government authority and all of these things. But their very platform is what creates authoritarian societies.
1: Yeah, and hey, listen, in the next segment, I think it's going to be important. You need to see the work the ACLJ is doing in a very different way. And you talk about authoritarian issues. You know, this video that we're going to run in the next segment has gone viral, so much so that it's been picked up by a lot of major news sources, been clipped out by tons of people. And our team put together an incredible, really showcase of an event that happened a few years ago, but is just now getting the attention. As you know, a lot of the ACLJ work, because it's legal work, takes years. And it's unfortunate. That's how our system works. In some ways, it's fortunate because you want to make sure the checks and balances are there. But I encourage you to call in, because after that video, we're going to take as many calls as we can. So 1-800-684-3110, 1-800-684-3110 to get your voice heard on the air today. But Will's right. I mean, you have these situations, whether it's all over the world, by the way. The ACLJ team is working all over the world protecting religious freedom, religious liberties, which end up being some of those foundations, of course, of what we talk about that are American values. When you talk about American values, a lot of them come back to our basic values that were established, what? Probably by a 2,000-plus-year-old belief system that we have all at least been influenced by. So we'll make sure we protect that. When we get back, we're going to hear from you, but also special video coming up from our team here at the ACLJ. I'm going to encourage you to share this show and share those videos. But we've got a bunch of lines open at 1-800-684-3110. Get in line.
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0: it's Friday, and I wanted to give you some special video presentations of the ACLJ. This one is really interesting. It's very unique. And like I said, it caught a bit of wildfire, which is great. Got a little viral on us, so much so, our attorneys and this client showed up on Fox News a few days later, specifically because this video caught their attention. Our incredible team put this together. You talk about a pro-life work. Sometimes that pro-life work, sure, it is specifically having to do with abortion laws. Sometimes it has to do with pro-life pregnancy resource centers. And sometimes it is just simply kids who want to be able to speak about what they care about. Or maybe wear a hat that says they're pro-life in an area of public consumption. And sometimes that's a bit too much for people. I want you to take a look at this special video presentation our team put together. Again, this is the work of the ACLJ. It goes from the President of the United States to our European Center, to our offices in Jerusalem, to a kid wanting to wear a beanie at the Smithsonian. Take a look.
1: I'm Jane Keeney. About 4 years ago, when I was a senior in high school, I got kicked out of the Smithsonian Museum for wearing a pro-life hat.
2: The Smithsonian isn't just one museum. It's 21 of them, spread across the country and visited by nearly 30 million people every single year. And it's not a private company. More than $1 billion of its budget comes directly from the federal government, meaning it belongs, in a very real sense, to the American people, to all of us. But sometimes there is a question of whether an institution funded by our tax dollars can be trusted to treat every American, every student, every family the same, no matter what they believe. In the winter of 2023, under the Biden administration, that trust is exactly what was tested.
3: Anti-abortion activists gathered on the National Mall today for the annual March for Life. It was the first time the march has been held since the Supreme Court overturned Roe v. Wade.
1: My sister, myself, and then a couple other students from my school, Our Lady of the Rosary, were very much like passionate about the pro-life cause, and so we went up to D.C. This was the first year where we actually were fighting in a post-Roe era. And so we were all super excited to go and be a part of this huge group of Christians and pro-life activists. It was packed. It was totally slammed. There were so many students from so many different groups, and we weren't the only group that used neon beanies to identify each other. That's a pretty common thing that they do. So we had these beanies that our group wore. We figured that was a good way to keep each other, like, you can see each other in a crowd with this kind of like neon blue. Kept each other together in a group, and we also got to say, hey, we're here for the March for Life by putting Rosary Pro-Life on the beanie. The day that we went to the Smithsonian, that was a little bit of like free time that we got kind of after the big programming of the March for Life. So there were about a dozen of us in the Air and Space Museum, a couple more who were checking out other museums in the area. We initially walked through security. We were in a pretty big group, about a dozen students total, wearing these pro-life beanies. We walked through security. We were told, oh, remove your hat for a second, you know, to get through the metal detector, whatnot. It sounded like kind of normal procedure, and then we were put our hats back on, walked through the museum just fine, and then into a couple different areas. It was like the Wright Brothers area of the Air and Space Museum. We had a different security guard circle back to myself and my group while we were sitting kind of by the escalator figuring out what we wanted to do next. He walked up to us, rubbed his hands together, and said, y'all are about to make my day. Take the hats off. This is a neutral zone. You can't have that kind of inflammatory message on, or you need to leave.
4: What is so egregious about what happened at the museum is that while these students were singled out and targeted, told to remove their hats because they said the words pro-life on them, people all around the museum were wearing other hats, many of which contained what you might consider to be political speech.
1: Like, we just wanted to look at the Air and Space Museum. We weren't even there to, we weren't protesting, we weren't doing anything. We were just walking around, looking at the exhibits, enjoying our nation's capital. And we were made to feel like delinquents for having a Christian message on a piece of clothing.
4: What set this case apart is, one, this was the federal government, and they're actually tasked with protecting the rights of the Americans. However, here, they targeted Americans and engaged in illegal activity.
1: Our parents, instead of saying, oh, well, it's not a big deal, whatever, you got to see most of the museum, they were outraged. And so she posted a picture on social media. It went kind of viral of our beanies, our story, and the ACLJ helped us out and we started the fight.
4: At least one student from two separate groups reached out to the ACLJ, indicating that this actually took place at two different federal buildings on the same day within hours of one another. That signaled to us that this was a coordinated attack. This was not a single mistake. We immediately filed lawsuits. One lawsuit was filed against the National Air and Space Museum, one of the Smithsonian's. We alleged violation of the First Amendment, which guarantees protection of free speech. The second is the 14th Amendment, which guarantees equal treatment under the law. And the third claim alleged in the lawsuit was the violation of the Religious Freedom Restoration Act, or RFRA, which restricts or prohibits the federal government from placing a substantial burden on religious exercise. And that is precisely what happened here.
1: They dragged this issue on for nearly 3.5 years. That's kind of what the government does. They try to tire you out with a legal battle. They want you to give up.
4: Our lawsuit served several important purposes. The first is to create a record of what occurred so that in the future, there's no dispute. This happened. It was a violation.
1: I feel like the desire for answers and the desire for clarity of that situation and what really happened there and why they came after us like that, that was one thing that motivated me to keep through the fight.
4: And so the settlement agreement that we reached in this case, the Smithsonian will maintain a policy that ensures that their visitors are allowed to wear clothing and hats and other attire that contain religious and political speech, and that they will not be targeted or singled out for that speech or discriminated against.
1: We did get an apology, and we were told that, you know, we could come back and that we would never have this problem again, and that students who wear these hats will never be asked to leave. I will never let my speech be chilled by local, federal, any government official, because it is absolutely my right as an American to express my speech in the way that I see fit, especially the pro-life message, which is one of the most, if not the most important message in modern America.
4: This lawsuit protects the rights of future Americans who visit federal buildings every single day. If this thing ever happens again, or anything like this ever happens again, ACLJ stands ready to address it immediately and to protect the rights of American citizens.
0: That video is available, by the way, to share on all our social pages. I'll see if we can get it like linked specifically, because it has, like I said, had a bit of viral life of its own. It's a very easy, shareable piece. I think most people watch it, even if you're on the other side. You go, okay, I may not be a pro-life activist, but I do know that these kids were doing the right thing. So it's one that's sort of easy to share, and I encourage you to do so. We've seen it go really well online. And again, thanks to our team for doing that. But again,

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3: Oppressive government entity. And we are there to stand with them.
4: And with that, we only got about 58 seconds here on this segment. The next segment, look, I'll be honest, we got quite a few phone lines open. We took a lot of calls. So we have four or five lines open. If you want to be on the show, you got about 2 minutes. Get yourself on hold. Let's do this. Be a part of it. Get any questions you have for this week, we'll take them for the most part. 1-800-684-3110. 1-800-684-3110. Get your voice on the air this week. This will be your last chance for the week. Again, we started the show talking about the mayor of New York getting booed off stage at an NYPD event in Staten Island, and we have now moved on to so many topics around the world. So again, as Will says, open phones Friday. Let's see if we can take some calls. Again, that is at 1-800-684-3110. 1-800-684-3110. Of course, support the work of the ACLJ. And yeah, we'll tell you about how more to do so in the next segment. That is at ACLJ.org.
5: 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But even with the many historic wins we've achieved, the battle is far from over. 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Countless unborn babies remain in jeopardy, and across the globe, innocent Christians are being targeted and killed across this country and around the world. 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
8: Hi there. Can you hear me?
3: We gotcha.
4: We can hear you.
8: Okay, you guys were talking about our gubernatorial race.
3: Yes.
8: But no one has talked about the race for attorney general.
3: Mm-hmm.
8: Josh Call has been allowing Michael Bloomberg to put money into his PACs and then send that money to Wisconsin in the form of paying for attorneys in our Department of Justice.
3: So, Sarah, I want to speak to this because I think you raise a really good point that a lot of times people don't pay attention to the state attorneys general races. If you watch any of our broadcasts, Jordan talks about this all the time. We talk about this at the ACLJ all the time. You need to really pay attention to who's running for attorney general in your state. Or in a case like here in Tennessee, the governor appoints

0: attorney general, and so you have to pay attention to your gubernatorial race for that reason. Because attorneys general in states have a lot of power. And what you're talking about specifically, and there was a lot of issue with this, where people thought that there was something improper about what Michael Bloomberg may be having improper influence over the Department of Justice in the state of Wisconsin. What happened was that the attorney general hired out-of-state lawyers to assist with enforcement of state environmental regulations. So he went and picked lawyers that were through a fellowship at NYU that could be deputized as special assistant attorneys general through this program. And that program was funded by Michael Bloomberg. This is not an abnormal thing in this country. As a matter of fact, we at the ACLJ assist attorneys general, are great attorneys because they are experts, assist attorneys general around the country with very similar things. We helped the attorney general of Missouri most recently in this trial with Planned Parenthood. Our attorneys were doing depositions. They were doing the, they were at trial. They were actually there, deputized by the state. They weren't being paid by the state. They were ACLJ attorneys that are there doing this work on behalf of ACLJ members, but deputized under the state. So that isn't abnormal. I wouldn't say that the left talking point could be like, look, they got this radical pro-life group to come assist. That is something that happens because many times state attorneys general's offices have limited budgets, especially if there's a tension between the state legislature and the executive branch of the state where they aren't getting all the money they need to hire the attorneys they need, or if it's specialized like that, they can contract out. So I wouldn't say that's abnormal, nor would I say it's something wrong with the system. That is how it works. We help, as I said, attorneys general around the country, West Virginia, North Dakota, Missouri. And the concept is that if there are more conservative aligned attorneys general, that is something we can do for more states. But if they are not paid attention to, a state like Wisconsin is very similar to like a state like Kentucky, where you see sometimes a split between who is elected as attorney general and governor. Sometimes you have a Republican in Kentucky that's attorney general while your governor is a Democrat. And what do? They end up suing the governor all 4 years. Because they have different ideologies. So I would be cautious to say, when you look at that, that isn't something abnormal that happens in this country. And it's something that the ACLJ is proud as a part of our practice here. And when you support the ACLJ, you support us being able to make an impact in states, in individual states. But I think it's also a caution to remember to watch those types of races. Tell your friends, hey, let's really look at who is the attorney general. What kind of lawyers would they be hiring as prosecutors? What kind of outside groups?
1: Maybe just explain to them what an attorney general does in their state. I think there's probably a lot of people who have no idea the importance of a lot of these positions. And look, I understand that you're probably not that person. You're listening to this show. You're keeping yourself very informed of what's going on in the world. But you may have friends and family who vote very casually. You got to say, hey, we had our election here in Tennessee primary. So, you know, Senator Blackburn was on this show a few weeks ago with you, Will, and she won pretty handily. So we can say congratulations to her team for winning the nomination for the Republican Party.
0: Right.
1: Now, does that mean a guarantee that she'll be the governor? We will find out. But likely, you know, Tennessee's a pretty red state, so there's a good chance you'll see Senator Blackburn become the next governor of Tennessee. That being said, I want to go ahead and take some phone calls. Let's go back to the phones. Marion, who, of course, is a champion. Marion on line one. Go ahead.
2: Yeah, I just wanted to point out that, you know, since we live in the wealthiest nation in the world, what y'all are doing is very great because we know that we have rights and some of the things like those people wearing the beanies and everything, y'all went to bat for them. But I think y'all may be doing a greater good when you influence other countries where the people have no rights and they're oppressed. They can't afford attorneys and you have an international impact. When y'all give money for attorneys there to help the people that are being persecuted because they don't have the rights that we enjoy in America.
1: Yeah, absolutely, Mary. I mean, we have cases always involved in many different places, whether that is in Asia, whether that is what's going on in Pakistan. We have all over the world ACLJ attorneys or attorneys that they're attached to. Of course, then we have our work at the UN. We have the work that CC does internationally. We have the whole European, I think people have understood, we have a European Center for Law and Justice been operating for 25 years. It's an independent office. I mean, yes, it's supported financially by your donations through the ACLJ, but you're talking about its own thing that's going on right now with its full staff. That is working as we speak. I mean, they may be going to bed soon because it's a time difference.
0: Well, and I think also to point that out, as some of you who've been watching for a long time have seen Gregor on this broadcast and other members of that team. And in our minds, you may think ECLJ, it's an ACLJ office. It may just be Americans over there running it. No, it is Europeans that understand the culture and the legal system that live there and have their entire lives that are there making an impact in Europe as well.
1: Yeah, I mean, I understand. There's a reason sometimes we don't have them on as regularly because, one, I want to make sure that you understand the importance of it. I know it sometimes can get a little lost when we're talking about American news or politics or whatever's happening to understand the legal work over there. But also, there's a language barrier there. And though Gregor and those team, they speak English, they're great. I understand on radio, sometimes it's a little bit harder to understand exactly what's going on there and the work they're doing. Also, the religious freedom there is different. Though they have a lot of Western-style freedoms in Europe, the conversations, the actual issues are a little different than the issues that are here. Like I said, a conservative in Europe or in the UK is very different than a conservative in America. Same thing as a Christian in the UK. I mean, yes, we have same fundamental core beliefs, but it may politically react a little differently. So we have a lot of that nuance that happens. Dan, I'm sorry I'm not going to be able to get your call today. Try me on Monday. I'll do my best to get to you because I want to spend the last 50 seconds of this week to tell you it's an important time. I didn't get to read you all this that they put in front of me. I'll read some of it. We're fighting to defend the Constitution, expose the deep state, protect our elections, and preserve religious liberties. And what happens during our impact match will set the stage for the cases we take on and the people we can help. I encourage you, though, to go to aclj.org/impact. Have your gift doubled to support our work. Yesterday, the ACLJ was in court asking a judge to order Chicago to hand over evidence that refused to be dated. The judges demanded the city stop messing around. We also have California just hit a deadline. Our public records, that was for Prop 39. We're busy at the Supreme Court representing former President Trump attorney John Eastman. On Monday, we have a submission deadline. The United Nations, I'm having the Nigerian genocide happening. So much going on, all because of you at ACLJ.org.
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7: News this hour from Town Hall. I'm Keith Peters in Washington. President Trump is once again trying to remove Federal Reserve Governor Lisa Cook.
8: Last year, President Trump accused Cook of mortgage fraud.
9: No, she seems to have had an infraction, and she can't have an infraction, especially that infraction, because she's in charge of, if you think about it, mortgages. And
8: Cook says the allegations are manufactured because she sets interest rates based only on what would best serve the American people. 2 months ago, the Supreme Court allowed Cook to retain her job, but Chief Justice John Roberts wrote in a footnote in his opinion, nothing forbids the president from trying to fire Cook again, as long as she is given proper notice and a chance to contest it. The president indicated after the opinion he would do just that. Ed Donahue, Washington.
7: The Senate has passed a punishing Russian sanctions bill that was a top priority for the late Senator Lindsey Graham. Senator Darlene Graham, sister of the late Senator Graham, urged colleagues to support the Russia sanctions bill he championed.
10: For more than 4 years, Putin has wreaked havoc on the lives of everyday people, kidnapping tens of thousands of Ukrainian children and committing unspeakable acts. The war against Ukraine is primarily funded by the revenue Russia rakes in from energy sales. Without these profits, the ability to fund the war would be crippled. This legislation hits Putin where it hurts.
7: The bill passed in the Senate 86-11. Republican Senator Bill Cassidy of Louisiana says he will vote for Todd Blanche as Attorney General, likely paving the way for Blanche to be confirmed to lead President Donald Trump's Justice Department. On Wall Street, the Dow by 151 points, the NASDAQ rose 342, the S&P advanced 47. More at townhall.com.
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1: So the family stuff, so mm-hmm. I'll follow your logic there on mm-hmm. the family stuff. What can actually be done about that then? I mean, because that's a big reverse
2: the welfare state. In 1890, 1900, you look at census reports, a black kid, believe it or not, was slightly more likely to be born to a nuclear intact family than a white kid. Even during slavery, a black kid was more likely to be born under a roof with his biological mother and biological father than today. What's happened is we launched this so-called war on poverty in the 60s, where literally Lyndon Johnson sent people knocking on doors. I lived in the 60s, and people knocked on doors apprising women of their availability to welfare, provided there was no man in the house. And we went from 25% of blacks being born outside of wedlock in 65 to 75% right now. And you look at how much money that we spent on welfare, and the lines are parallel. It was a neutron bomb dropped on this country, not just on the black community, but on people in general. At one time, only about 5% of whites were born outside of wedlock. Now, 25% of whites are born outside of wedlock. I was in college in 1970, and there was a report called the Moynihan Report, The Negro Family, A Case for National Action. It was written by a liberal, by a man who became a Democratic senator from New York. And at the time, 25% of black kids were born outside of wedlock. He said, my God, this number is horrific. If we don't do something about it, it could get even higher. Well, fast forward, 25% of white kids are now born outside of wedlock. It is the number one problem in this country, and what we've done, in my opinion, is we've economically incentivized women to marry the government, and we've allowed men to abandon their financial and moral responsibility, and now we have this.
0: Dave Rubin, to his credit, because this wasn't a live interview, could have taken that out, spliced it together, so he didn't look as if he was not able to respond to my challenge. But he didn't do that. Not only did he not do that, you can go online and see it. I think the next day or so, he played the whole thing, and he said, I've now changed my mind. I no longer buy into this narrative that the police are engaging in systemic racism against black people. I now understand what the real problem is, the way the welfare state and liberals have destroyed the nuclear intact family, not just among blacks, but in America. And he told me that I completely changed his way of looking at things, his view. If you look at that excerpt, which is I'll play for you, about 2-3 million people have seen it on YouTube. And somebody told me after they saw this that I had red-pilled him. I had never seen the movie The Matrix. I had no idea what they were talking about. I said, what do you mean I red-pilled him? Well, it's a term, he said, meaning you drop some conservative information on him and you change his mind. I said, oh. So it's a verb, red-pilled. Dave and I are now very, very good friends, by the way. And I've just interviewed him on his podcast. Good guy, great guy, and he had enough character and class to change his mind and do so publicly. God bless everybody. Great weekend.
3: What can I say? Mamba out.
4: 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All across America.
5: 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Put down the mic.
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9: News this hour from Town Hall. I'm Keith Peters in Washington. The Senate moves to confirm a host of federal nominations, including some long-awaited agency administrators.
10: The Senate on Friday approved a flurry of nominees, more than 70 officials, including Cameron Hamilton, to head the Federal Emergency Management Agency. Hamilton is returning to shepherd an overhaul, despite being fired as acting administrator last year after publicly opposing FEMA's elimination. David Cummins was confirmed as the head of the Transportation Safety Administration. Cummins was an executive at a firm with contracts to run air traffic control towers. The Senate also confirmed David Perez to be the next U.S. ambassador to Brazil. He's a former speaker of Florida's House of Representatives. Perez's approval from Brazil has been delayed amid a war of words and diplomatic visa withdrawals in the run-up to Brazil's elections in October. I'm Jennifer King.
9: There are new details of a deadly shooting in Idaho at an In-N-Out restaurant, including chilling video of the shooting.
11: It shows one of three victims was killed when the gunman fired through a drive-up window before shooting more people outside the restaurant.
12: What happened here was violent, frightening, and deeply traumatic.
11: Twin Falls Police Chief Matthew Hicks says they're still searching for a motive.
12: Families in this area, what should have been a normal Saturday afternoon, dealt with the worst thing imaginable, confronted with chaos, fear, and now loss.
11: When the gunman headed to a trail, he came across two people, including one with his hands in the air talking to him. He distracted the gunman from possibly pursuing others on the trail. The gunman subsequently killed himself as police closed in. I'm Ed Donahue.
9: Republican Senator Bill Cassidy of Louisiana says he'll vote for Todd Blanche as Attorney General, likely paving the way for Blanche to be confirmed to lead President Donald Trump's Justice Department. On Wall Street, the Dow up by 151 points, the S&P 500 advanced 47. More on these stories at townhall.com.
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9: Ghosts of the past are slowly rising out of Europe's drought-stricken Danube River.
14: The water level has dropped so low that World War II German battleships are coming into view. The emerging ships belong to Nazi Germany's Black Sea Fleet. They were deliberately sunk in 1944 in a desperate attempt to slow the Soviet advance in the closing months of the war. Authorities are now struggling to keep traffic flowing on the Danube as the falling water levels create dangerous conditions for navigation. Rich Thomason reporting.
9: Cuba's power blackouts have been stretching sometimes for days, so Cubans are planning their lives around the lights turning back on. Those small gasps of relief may be for just a few minutes or hours and at any time of the day or night. The blackouts are fueled by the U.S. oil blockade. News and analysis at townhall.com. From Washington, I'm Keith Peters.
4: With the Wall Street Business Report, I'm John Scott. Stocks rose on Wall Street and Treasury yields fell after the government reported that employers unexpectedly cut 23,000 jobs last month. The S&P 500 rose 0.6%, topping the all-time high it set on Tuesday. The Dow rose 0.3%, and the NASDAQ composite added 1.3%. The weaker signal on the job market raised hopes that the Federal Reserve can wait longer before raising interest rates to fight inflation. The yield on the 10-year Treasury fell to 4.64%. The price of Brent crude rose 1.3%. European markets rose, and Asian markets ended mixed. The Dow gained 151 points to 54,036. The NASDAQ up 342 to 26,690. The S&P added 47 to 7,757. For the Wall Street Business...
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17: Morning, glory, and evening, grace. Welcome to your weekend, America. I'm Hugh Hewitt, and I begin it as I usually do with John Ellis. John is the founder and editor-in-chief of News Items. Each week, John sends me a bunch of stories that may not have caught many people's attention, but caught his. Before I go to them, John, I want to throw you a bit of a curveball just to set the stage for my future guest. The El Sayed Hassan Piker ticket, and that's what I'm calling it. I'm calling it the most radical major party nomination in America since the Civil War. Do you agree with me on that?
18: I'm not sure I agree with you on that. I think it's certainly to the left of what Michigan Democrats are used to. I think he's a surprisingly strong candidate because he's very, very much on message. You know, Medicare for all, keep big money out of politics, and you know, throw the bums out. He's very effective repeating that message over and over again. But I think at the end of the day, his real beliefs and his friendship with Mr. Piker in particular will lead to his defeat. Piker, a Democratic congressman from New York named Richie Torres, wrote a letter, a press release about Mr. Piker, which, if people haven't had a chance to read, is a thoroughgoing indictment of Mr. Piker's beliefs. Let's put it that way.
17: Well, you've been doing this a long time. So if over the course of the next week you come up with another major party nominee to the left of El Sayed and his sidekick Piker, let me know next week. Let's go to your first story.
18: Well,
17: go ahead.
18: Sorry.
17: Well, I wanted to go to
18: the AI. Right.
17: All right. The AI breakout.
18: Well, the big story. Yeah, I mean, the big story this week was a sort of great leap forward by China in the race for AI supremacy, if you will. And there's a man named Alan Thompson who is sort of the godfather of measuring AI capability. Everybody, you know, agrees that he's the guy. He puts out a monthly memo, a monthly newsletter called The Memo. And he measures all of the capabilities of the various AI models, both Chinese and American. And I had a chance to a podcast with him. I interviewed him for my podcast, and I said, where are we? And he said, China's tied, and they might even be a little bit ahead. And so I think that is an enormous change in, from where we were a year ago. The big advantage China has, aside from the, you know, the ability to develop the models that they're developing, is that they have this huge infrastructure advantage. They have enough power to power all these data centers. That's a real problem here in the U.S. And Elon Musk, among others, has said that China will win the AI race precisely for that reason, that it has the juice to power the data centers, and that our capacity to do that is diminished by, you know, essentially neglect of our grid over decades. So, John, that's a big one.
17: I'm not an expert on this, but if you lose for a while, can you regain the lead in AI?
18: Yeah, I mean, I think that the technology is advancing. It's compounding in this way. It's just running so, you know, so much faster than people realize. There was a famous memo that was put out called AI 2027, and it, you know, it described how fast AI was developing, and everybody thought, well, that's hysterical. And actually, it turns out that it's developing faster than even they predicted. We're going to get to a point where I think it doesn't really matter if so-and-so is, you know, if China's ahead on this and the U.S. is ahead on that, we will have reached what's known as the singularity. Musk said earlier this year that we'd already reached the singularity. Sam Altman a couple of weeks ago said that we were now living in the singularity. And the singularity, for those of your listeners who don't know the expression, essentially is that point when artificial intelligence surpasses all of human intelligence. So two of the leading figures in artificial intelligence, Mr. Musk and Mr. Altman, say that we're already there. There are, you know, a number of concerns about that, obviously. But three that really stick out for me are, one, there's an existential risk that the machines will run amok, essentially, that they'll go rogue. And we've read a lot of stories about that in the last month or so. Second, I just had an X-ray. I have a pinched nerve in my neck, and I had an X-ray. And I got the technical report on the X-ray. I put it into Claude, and it came out with a perfect description of the results of the X-ray. That's just one small example of how this technology is going to transform work. And it's going to be disruptive getting from the model that we now have to the model that we're going to need for, you know, life with AI in everything.
17: So, John, are you looking forward to this, or is it a source of apprehension for you?
18: It's obviously existential risk is a source of apprehension. I think it's going to be very disruptive in the next 3-4 years. I think it will be the major issue of the 2028 presidential campaign. But I'm very optimistic that if we get through that disruptive period, that AI will be just an enormous benefit to us, all people. I mean, it'll be a game changer in human history. So I think, you know, let's just get through the transition period. If we do, without existential risk rearing its ugly head, then I think we're looking at a very bright future indeed.
17: Will AI help us close the American munitions gap? Because that was one of the stories you sent me. I've read about it. I wasn't sure if I believed the leaks, but your Reuters reporting is that the U.S. Army has used up most of its stockpile of highly accurate long-range missiles, the ATACMs and the precision strike missiles, but did not tell me how long it takes to replace those.
18: It takes a long time. One of the problems with our Defense Department is that we develop perfect weapons, right? So they're 100% good. And in this case, perfect is the enemy of the good. We need, you know, if we had 80% THAADs or if we had 80% Patriots, we would have a lot more of them. And we would be less stressed in terms of munitions. There's no question. CSIS, which is a very well respected think tank in Washington that does a lot of military analysis, they put together a comprehensive report on the munitions shortfall, and it's entirely persuasive.
17: All right, now let's turn to the blue wave. I do think there's a blue wave in the offing, but I also think the nomination of the DSA congressional candidates, particularly El Saeed in Michigan, may in fact energize Republicans in a way that they ordinarily wouldn't be in a midterm. Have you calculated that into your assessment of the blue wave?
18: Well, right now, if you believe the data, and I do, Democratic voters are more motivated to vote in this midterm election than Republican voters are. And if that sticks, then the Democrats will do well. if the Republicans are able to make the DSA essentially a major issue, and then I think that can motivate the Republican base, particularly the MAGA base, to get out and vote. And if they get out and vote, then the Democratic gains in the House are probably enough to get, you know, to give them recapture control of the House, but not by anything like a normal 26-seat swing. And I think it makes it, if the MAGA base votes, then I think the Senate will stay in Republican hands for sure.
17: Now, John Ellis, for the benefit of our audience that may be new, we pick up station every month. You've been doing political analysis for 40 years, and you've seen a lot of races. Do you think, intuitively, Mike Rogers, who's a center-right, normal Republican, Army lieutenant, FBI special agent, 14 years in the House, chair of the Senate, of the House Intel Committee, is he going to beat Abdul El-Sayed in Michigan, in your opinion?
18: I would think so. That, I mean, if you think of the rough math of this is 45% are going to vote blue, you know, regardless. 45% are going to vote red, regardless. This is true in Michigan. The 10%, you know, what are they going to do? Right now, they're financially stressed. That's number one. Number two, they think the system is corrupt. And number three, they want to send a message about how dissatisfied they are with the way things are working. That is El-Sayed's message. That's his hope for victory. I'm not sure that's going to get him across the line. So if I were betting, I'd bet on Rogers.
17: I am betting Rogers as well. John Ellis, always a pleasure. Subscribe to News Items. Be
19: hey
17: smart.
19: There, I want to do thank something you, meaningful you, for the 250th anniversary of America. We just got started on July 4th. 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

0: Welcome back, America. I'm Hugh Hewitt with Eli Lake. He's in with the Free Press. He's the host of the Breaking History podcast. He was on the Commentary podcast today. Eli, I just got done talking about what I think now is the most important race in the United States political cycle this fall, which is Mike Rogers, Republican, FBI agent, lieutenant in the Army, chairman of the House Intel Committee, against Abdulrahman El-Sayed and his running mate, Hassan Piker. And I'm very serious about that. I think they're stapled together. I think they are a dangerous pairing. I think it injects deep hatred of Israel and Jews into our American political stream. And I think everyone who cares about the country should contribute to Mike Rogers. What say you?
1: I generally agree, but I also think we've crossed a Rubicon already, because Sayed won a squeaker, and not only did the leadership of the Democratic Party and pretty much everywhere, with the exception of this very brave Republican Democratic congresswoman from Michigan, say they are going to endorse him, but they didn't extract anything out of Sayed for the endorsement. They didn't get, he has not given that speech that Obama had to give about Reverend Jeremiah Wright, who I would say that Sayed and Wright are part of a tradition of the anti-American left. And so if Sayed wants to pivot to the middle and maybe reintroduce himself to the voters of Michigan, they're not asking him to distance or to renounce himself from Piker. And that, to me, it's a very ominous sign that one of the two major American parties is kind of now at the most charitable thing you can say is that part of their coalition is the anti-American left, and that's very bad.
0: Well, let's talk about Piker for a second. El-Sayed put him on like a bodysuit, like a Spider-Man suit on Peter Parker. I don't think he can take him off. And in fact, I've been seeing on my online today a dozen different Piker clips where he just is vulgar, obscene, anti-Semitic, anti-black. Now I'm beginning to see El-Sayed clips where he does things like denounce Mackinac Island, which is like an Ohioan denouncing the horseshoe in Columbus. Obviously, there's a lot to dig up here that Haley Stevens didn't.
1: Did Haley Stevens got all this money from people who didn't want Sayed to win the nomination, but she didn't really go hard after him. I mean, I think only to the very end, the last few days, that she mentioned Piker as a problem and saying that Jews were uncomfortable. We have Dana Nessel as the Attorney General for the state of Michigan. She won't go to the party's convention this year because she doesn't feel safe. I mean, listen, that's terrible. And it's because, and it's not like this is, Dana Nessel, by the way, is not, you know, a center-right Democrat or somebody. She is on board. She herself is a lesbian. She ended up dropping the charges against the University of Michigan, people that were then charged by the Justice Department. But it's, you know, there is something going on there, and this is a very ominous sign in that respect. So the idea that you're going to see everybody, I mean, we talked about it on Commentary, but I don't understand. What does Chuck Schumer have to lose? I don't think he's going to win majority leader or minority leader, you know, after the midterms. Why not go out and say, you know, I've believed in, you know, the U.S.-Israel relationship for my entire political career, and I cannot get behind this guy, and you know, here are my problems with him. I think that would have been a better move.
0: That's a sad ending to a long and colorful career for Chuck Schumer.
1: Yep.
0: Dissected supporter of Israel. He won't be welcome in the Jewish state by many people, if any. But I was interested in your conversation with John. I take your side on this, and I'd tell John if he was here. If you're going to attack, and I'm going to attack El-Sayed for saying hurt people, hurt people, I am going to preface it by saying he condemned the attack by an Islamist on a Jewish synagogue and school, and El-Sayed condemned the attack, but he said, hurt people, hurt people. In other words, he attempted to deflect from the attack, but I think it's important to put the first part in, or you'll open yourself up to being discredited on the second part. So I took your position on that, but if I were AIPAC, I would get a lot harsher right away. The guy is an anti-Semite, Islamist adjacent nut. And I do not believe we should let Hassan Piker leave stage left now. I think I'd keep him on the stage. What do you think?
1: Well, first of all, do we even know that Hassan Piker, I mean, his job is to be shocking. He is the modern, he's the 21st century equivalent of a shock jock, like a Howard Stern.
0: Correct.
1: That's what his job is. So his job is to get attention. So he's not going to stop talking and being controversial. And unless Saeed says something, makes a kind of Reverend Jeremiah Wright speech that Obama had to do in 2008, he's going to be wrapped around his neck either way. So Saeed is either going to have to, I mean, he can keep saying what he's saying, which is Piker's an influencer, I'm out trying to earn votes. Maybe that'll work. I don't think it does. It gets us anywhere. You know, do you believe, as Hassan Piker has said, that Mao Zedong is one of the great leaders of the 20th century? That's a terrible thing to say if you know anything about history. You know anything about who Mao Zedong is.
0: What one senator can do in the United States Senate to wreck it, to put holds on nominations, to be on hearing, yeah, they can't really contain El Saeed if he gets into the Senate. I think Michiganders, I was just in Michigan, I was in Detroit this weekend. I make fun of them during Ohio State Michigan week, but they're normies. They're not really, New York City, it's not California.
1: Well, yes, except here's what I worry about, and I trust John Ellis. I was watching the end of that, and he thinks that Rogers is going to win. It'll be close. Here's what I worry about. Trump's approval ratings are not in a good place right now, and if they keep sinking and the price of gasoline keeps going up, I think it's going to be very difficult, because I think that Saeed will run and saying, hey, you know, Mike Rogers is Trump's guy. And if Trump is not popular in Michigan, and that's going to be a tough sell, especially since one of the things that he's doing off the bat right now, Hugh, is he's making a plea to Democrats in his state saying, come with me if Saeed does not represent your values. So I just think it's going to be hard, and I worry about it. I'm not making predictions, but I'm just thinking it's going to be a very, very close race. It shouldn't be. But it is. And
0: last question. Trump has got two years left. This is a 6-year Senate seat.
1: Yeah.
0: I think that's a very compelling argument to people. You might hate Trump. You might be mad about the Iran war, although he could turn that around. But it is a 6-year Senate seat. He's there for a long time if you elect this radical. What do you think?
1: Yeah. And also, you're teaching the radicals inside the party that are trying to take it over from the Democratic Socialists of America that this kind of politics, which I think nearly half of the Democrats in this, you know, voted against in the primary, is you can win with in Michigan. That itself is a really bad thing, is that we have to teach the party a lesson that this is too far. But I think you're right. The 6 years is another very good argument there.
0: I'll be talking with Charles C.W. Cook about Buckley driving out the kooks in the 50s. I think Democrats, although Kamala Harris endorsed him today, I'm waiting to see what Rahm Emanuel says about El Saeed. We got 20 seconds. Do you think he'll endorse him, Eli?
1: I hope not. I was shocked to see how many Democrats just lined up this week after he wins a very narrow election. I think that was a huge error on their part, because, you know, it's like you feed the crocodile in the hopes of that he'll eat you last. Well, you're on the menu.
0: He's hungry. He's very hungry. Eli Lake, thank you. Follow him on X at Eli.
2: 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The Senate moves to confirm a host of federal nominations, including some long-awaited agency administrators.
3: The Senate on Friday approved a flurry of nominees, more than 70 officials, including Cameron Hamilton, to head the Federal Emergency Management Agency. Hamilton is returning to shepherd an overhaul, despite being fired as acting administrator last year after publicly opposing FEMA's elimination. David Cummins was confirmed as the head of the Transportation Safety Administration. Cummins was an executive at a firm with contracts to run air traffic control towers. The Senate also confirmed David Perez to be the next U.S. ambassador to Brazil. He's a former speaker of Florida's House of Representatives. Perez's approval from Brazil has been delayed amid a war of words and diplomatic visa withdrawals in the run-up to Brazil's elections in October. I'm Jennifer King.
2: On Wall Street, the Dow by 151 points. This is SRN News.
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0: she's a joke, and she's a diversion. Hong is going to lose. She's going to win the nomination. She's going to lose badly in November to Congressman Tiffany. And I think most Democrats realize that, so she's the expendable extra on the Star Trek episode who never makes it back to the ship. She's out. They're focusing on El Saeed. And I think this is really far more important than Hong. The El Saeed race, he's running basically on a ticket with Hassan Piker. El Saeed is the most radical major party nominee for the United States Senate since the Civil War. He is so out there, anti-Semitic, anti-black, anti-free enterprise, anti-everything. He has been incubated by Hassan Piker. He's actually the child candidate of Hassan Piker. And what Democrats are doing, I'm surprised Kamala Harris endorsed him, because if you watch all day long on the posts on X, all of a sudden the floodgates are open on El Saeed. Welcome back, America. I'm Hugh Hewitt. Charles C.W. Cook is the senior writer at National Review. Charles, that was me earlier today. I'm with John Roberts, dismissing Hong as a joke and lasering in on El Saeed, who's anything but a joke to me. A, your assessment of my assessment, and B, your assessment of El Saeed.
1: Well, I hope you're right about Hong. I have a bunch of friends in Wisconsin. In fact, Wisconsin is, and always has been, quite overrepresented relative to its size at National Review. So I've, for a long time, had friends from Wisconsin who share your view that she will lose. I hope that's the case. He, I worry more about, purely because of the national environment. I think he's running against a difficult candidate to run against in this circumstance, Mike Rogers, who is a generic Republican in many ways, who came very close to winning in 2024, as incidentally did is it John James in 2020. So Michigan has been close recently. But if the national environment is bad and Republican enthusiasm is down, then who knows?
0: Your friend and mine, Matt Continetti, wrote a piece for National Review in January of 2025 honoring the late William F. Buckley, who, when asked upon his retirement in 1990 by the Washington Post what his greatest accomplishment was, it was, he said, quote, "the absolute exclusion of anything anti-Semitic or kooky from the conservative movement." I see the Democrats now facing the same challenge. Will anyone rise to meet it the way Buckley did on the right?
1: Well, we're not seeing them do it, are we? I mean, I don't want to be facetious or partisan, and I hope that the answer is yes, but I don't see any tendency in that direction. And I think, especially at the moment, they're so angry with Trump and with their loss in 2024, and they're aware, those who might be inclined to do something about it, that if they make a move, they will be removed from the party. And that's another reason, Hugh, why, I think Eli Lake said this earlier, why it's so important that El Saeed loses. Because although I would like to see Republicans do well, if Republicans, for example, lost Senate seats in North Carolina and Alaska, the takeaway would be that moderate candidates do better and that DSA types and anti-Semites ought to be shunned. But if El Saeed wins, and if, goodness me, if Francesca Hong wins as well, then I think you're going to see a terrible combination of energy that is built up in the party in opposition to Trump, and the conviction that the way that you win, even in a more moderate swing-ish state such as Michigan, is to nominate these people. And then the likelihood of there being an attempt to stage a party-wide sister soldier moment is going to be even more remote.
0: Okay, so when we come back from break, I'm going to talk to you about the Iran impact on this election. But running up to that, do you think that perhaps the red wave that didn't materialize in 2022 is the same sort of non-event that will occur in 2026? In other words, all politics is national and the tribes are set. Not a lot of people migrating between tribes.
1: Yeah, I mean, the one thing about 2022 that I found the most interesting and the most frustrating was that if you looked at the polling in almost all of the states in which there was a competitive Senate race, voters said that they wanted a Republican senator. They just didn't want the one that Republicans offered them. And sometimes the gap was 5 or 6 points. You had 55, you know, percent or so saying, yeah, I wanted to vote for a Republican. But then the election turned out 51-49. That was because Republicans chose bad candidates. So the Democrats might shoot themselves in the foot this time. But yeah, it could be.
0: It could be. I'll be right back with Charles C.W. Cook to talk about Iran after the break. Don't go anywhere, America, because I don't know what's going on there, and I hope Charles does. Stay tuned.
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9: Welcome back, America. I'm Hugh Hewitt, senior writer of National Review, Charles C.W. Cook. Charles, I was during the break going over to the Wall Street Journal, and I scrolled down from top to bottom on their landing page. There are 22 headlines of stories or editorials. Not one has the word Iran in it. To what do you attribute that, or what conclusions do you draw from that?
10: Well, I draw a couple. The first one is that no one, and I would include the president, in this seems to know what's going on. It's not as if every day the president or the defense secretary or the secretary of state comes out to the podium and delivers a masterclass that keeps us all apprised of the situation. That's in keeping with the opacity of this from the start. The second thing is that although there have been consequences of this war, it's not something that outside of gas prices and maybe at the margins a little more inflation, most people are feeling every day. This is in no way to underplay the deaths of those servicemen who have given their lives in the conflict, but we're not as we were in Iraq or on a much greater scale with Vietnam or the Second World War, waking up every day to newspaper reports of tens or hundreds of people being killed. And the stock market is up, sun's out, and I think the combination of a lack of communication from the White House and a confusion as to what's going on and a general feeling that things are normal is probably kept it off the newspapers.
9: Do you think it is a false seduction to the White House and the president to believe that no news is good news? Because I think if they want to rally the country to their standard in November, they have to win this in a way that makes not necessarily

0: articulated a rationale for our being there at all. And if newspaper reports are to be believed, which they're not always, that the president has started asking people if they have any ideas, which isn't a problem in general if you know what your strategy is. If you understand what you're trying to achieve, there's nothing wrong with asking people how best to achieve it. But I think Trump seems to be asking what to do. So if he can't work that out, he's certainly not going to try and win over the public.
1: Well, what I think he wants to do is to make sure that they can never have a nuclear weapon. And that entails, I think he's done 90% of that, and he might be right about Pickaxe Mountain. I don't know. I just read what the Foundation for the Defense of Democracy says, and they're worried about it. But I do think it would be useful to come up to the edge again and say, either you let us inspect or we pound the IRGC facilities. We don't want to hurt civilians to the extent possible, and we keep that blockade. People forget the blockade. The blockade is going to kill them, Charles. Do you believe that the way I believe
0: it?
1: They need money.
0: Yeah, although, you know, there's an irony here, isn't there, in that one of the biggest obstacles that President Trump faces, and this is incidentally why it's so silly to describe him as a dictator, as some on the left do, is that public opinion is not sold on this war and is angry with its consequences. Trump knows that, and that's one of the reasons that I think he's been a little bit reluctant to go all the way. The Iranians don't have that problem. Now, you can't push a people indefinitely, or they will eventually stage a revolution and it will eventually work. But the Iranians are not under the same pressure as President Trump is, because they don't live in a democracy, in a republic. But I think that the timescales here probably aren't in the president's favor. I do think the Iranians could hold out for quite a while, even if things became dire internally as a result of a blockade.
1: If he hammers them, and I mean the B-52s, the B-2s, the B-1s, whatever attackums we have left, and we allow our allies to absorb the damage, do you think public opinion rallies to him if he hammers them? Because the one thing Americans hate, it's stalemate.
0: I actually don't. I'm not saying he shouldn't do it, but I don't. I think that the way public opinion turns around on this is that there is some sort of victory that doesn't look like a withdrawal that then allows gas prices to go down, and a plausible case that the action was worth it, combined with an improvement in the economy. I think if you can get all of those things, then it looks like a success. I'm not sure people would respond purely to another salvo on the grounds that it was the success. No.
1: Charles C.W. Cook, always good to check in with you. Listen to him on The Editors, the podcast from National Review. Read his work in National Review. Time for me, my friends, take my relief factor, because the grandkids are here. And that means I've got a weekend ahead of carrying four-year-olds and seven-year-olds the last mile. They always go, they're good for the first mile, but they're never good for the second mile. And you, everyone out there who's carried a four-year-old, knows what that means. I carry Nick Kerkuman as Rachel on Omega. This is you to take. If you're watching on the Salem News Channel, I do that every first hour of every program. 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
3: Welcome back, America. Mike Rogers of the Republican nominee running against the El Sayed Hassan Piker ticket in Michigan. And Mike Rogers has an ad out today, cut number one.
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9: News this hour from Town Hall, I'm Ron Taylor. The clock is ticking on Capitol Hill as senators look to wrap up a list of line items.
10: Before senators head home for the next 5 weeks, they're trying to get things done on Capitol Hill. One of the top priorities of the president, getting the Save America Act across the finish line. Also a top priority, getting Todd Blanche approved as attorney general. Alaska's Lisa Murkowski saying she will not be voting for him, but Louisiana's Bill Cassidy says he is a yes. If confirmed, one of Blanche's first decisions will be whether to prosecute former NIH director Anthony Fauci.
9: As correspondent Laura Winters, the Senate has passed a new Russian sanctions bill.
11: Minority Leader Chuck Schumer pointed out this is the work of the late Senator Lindsey Graham.
12: The Russian sanction bill will make it clear to Moscow that America will back Ukraine to the hilt.
11: Graham's sister, Darlene, now holds his seat in the Senate.
13: This legislation hits Putin where it hurts.
11: The bipartisan bill would penalize countries that continue to buy Russian oil, gas, and other exports to deprive President Vladimir Putin of revenues fueling the war. It comes after Ukrainian President Volodymyr Zelensky visited the Capitol hours after Lindsey Graham's funeral. Ed Donahue, Washington.
9: The Senate has confirmed Cameron Hamilton as the head of embattled FEMA. Hamilton was among 74 nominations approved by the Senate today. The former Navy SEAL is returning to the agency he briefly led last year. The Trump administration is moving ahead with its efforts to fire Federal Reserve Governor Lisa Cook 2 months after the Supreme Court allowed her to retain her job while she fights the president's efforts to terminate her over mortgage fraud allegations that she's denied. The justices in a 5-4 decision in June said Cook, who was nominated to the Fed's Board of Governors by Joe Biden, could remain in her post as long as her lawsuit challenging her firing goes on. More at townhall.com.
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9: Farmers near Kenya's famous Amboseli National Park are disputing that cyanide from their tomatoes killed 15 park elephants. Donna Warder has more on the story.
14: Farmer Elvis Mukai says he's farmed on the edge of the park for 20 years and says he's never heard of farmers poisoning wildlife. He says his own livestock feeds on the tomatoes, so if they had contained poisoned pesticide, his cows and goats would have died as well. Isaac Lekolu, the head of veterinary services at Kenya Wildlife Service, says preliminary tests show the elephants became paralyzed, had difficulty breathing, and then went down.
15: It could tell you that their cardiopulmonary system was affected. The test results have detected some presence of cyanide.
14: I'm Donna Warder.
9: Kenya has until recently been widely recognized for rebuilding its elephant population from historic lows, more than 36,000 individuals, by reducing poaching. Breaking news and analysis at townhall.com. The FAA has ordered some inspections of hundreds of Boeing planes.
16: This follows reports of cracks in some older models. The rule applies to certain Boeing 737 MAX models and takes effect September 10th. The FAA estimates this covers 471 planes. So far, no cracks have been found in these specific MAX models. However, the FAA received reports of cracks in older 737 planes. Boeing says it has been working with operators on this issue for 6 years and has already initiated its own inspections. The company supports the FAA's latest directive. John Scott reporting.
9: New Mexico's attorney general hopes a huge ruling against social media giant Meta is just a step in the addressing how big tech can harm children. A New Mexico judge ordered Meta to pay $567 million and make changes to protect users under 18. You'll find more on these stories at townhall.com.
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0: I don't think there is, Stuart. This is the key. Ron Johnson is correct to be alarmed at the 5-alarm fire. But I think most people go through the summer, they don't pay attention to deep blue congressional districts that, you know, let a crazy in here and there. AOC, not very smart, sort of ignorant on major issues. She showed that when she went to the Munich conference. But now they've let a half dozen in at once, and it's really Michigan that is the flare in the sky. El Said is a radical. I can't emphasize this enough. I think there are Democrats going to Rogers from Michigan to his website and donating because they realize their party cannot be held captive to Said and Piker. So that's the real five alarm. Socialism will not work. Americans are free market people. We want to start businesses. We want to succeed. Ron Johnson's a great, very successful businessman. People watching your show believe in free markets and in entrepreneurship and capitalism. But the Democrats have the problem. They've got the malignancy. They've got to cut it out. So Ron John is actually worried about what I'm worried about. We need a functioning Democratic Party. We've got to have two major parties that are, you know, center-left for the Democrats, center-right for the Republicans, and let them argue about marginal tax rates, but not about the fundamental values of America and the West. That shouldn't be up for grabs, but it is in Michigan. Welcome back, America. Morning Glory and Evening Grace. That was me with Stu Varney this morning. The day before, Ben Domenech was on with Stu Varney. I think Stu likes to get a little politics mixed in with the markets. Ben Domenech joins me now, opinion editor for the Daily Wire, Fox News contributor, host of the Big Ben podcast. Ben, how important is the Michigan Senate race where Abdul al-Sayed is running with his ticket mate, Hassan Piker, whether it's official or not?
1: I think it's enormously important, Hugh, and I think that I heard your hit, but you rocked at that. So I apologize if you hear a little bit of disturbance in the background because we're headed to vacation, and that means that my six-month-old is waking up. The situation that I see in Michigan is one that really is a test for the Democratic Party. Are they going to accept this? Is this going to be the kind of thing that they just sort of say, we're going to listen to the Youngs despite all the different things that they are saying that are at odds with not just, you know, the historic American experience, but frankly, the historic Democratic experience. I mean, you know, within our lifetimes, we have had Democrats who were profound defenders of free markets and free trade and of, you know, an anti-communist approach to the world. Is that just all gone now? Is that just something that we're going to forget? Because it sure seems
2: I wonder if
1: like
2: the six
1: all
2: month
1: of this is something that's in the past.
2: Well, the Hassan Piker angle interests me, Ben. He put him on like a Spidey suit for the primary, El Sayed did. Can he take him off now and do enough Americans know who he is? Because for whatever it is, Twitch does not really cross the radar of people who are over 40. Does it matter that Hassan Piker is a bigot, a racist, an anti-Semite, and a radical?
1: I'm not sure that it does. And unfortunately, I think that we're going to have to deal with a situation where, you know, the vast majority of Americans do not know who this person is or why they should be opposed to what he believes. And unfortunately, that means that you're talking, you're explaining, and you're educating, and that means that you're losing. From my perspective, the problem that the Republicans face right now is that they do not understand how extreme these people truly are. They have, used all of these different radical elected candidates as, you know, a joke, as something that's, you know, sort of a sideline, something that we can, you know, talk about as being, you know, a court jester or something like that, as opposed to what they really are, which is a threat to our existence and our way of life. And that's something that I think is unfortunately going to be something that Republican candidates across the country are going to have to find a way to deal with. And I don't know that they have the language for it, Hugh. I really don't. I think that they have unfortunately they have undervalued the degree to which the left has completely absorbed and accepted these arguments from the young people in America in a way that that is perverting them toward an anti-capitalist, anti-American perspective. And I don't think that we have necessarily the vocabulary to battle it.
2: Now, Ben, you've picked up the utility of interviewing people at length. Do you think Hassan Piker could survive an interview? I mean, a serious interview.
1: have you asked him to come on your show?
2: No, I've got an FCC to worry about. I can't have him on the radio.
1: But no, of course I don't. I mean, I think that it's very clear that he wouldn't. And I think that, you know, whenever he goes on these rants that he does, you know, on Twitch streams and the like, it shows that he is just not prepared for that kind of conversation. But at the same time, you know, what can he do? He can spout all these different bullet points that speak to the priorities of young Americans in ways that, make it seem like he is offering them an answer. That answer is not real. It's a lie. It's, you know, divorced from the actual way that American politics and that markets work. But he is able to sell it to them, and he's going to continue to sell it to them until we have someone who is willing to stand up and actually take him on at his face. And, you know, I don't know that that's the kind of thing that's going to happen. I think that what we're going to live with here for the next couple of months going into this midterm election is a bunch of people who have lied to these youngsters about this is why the economy is not working for you. This is why, you know, you can blame the capitalists, the billionaires, the Jews, you know, have your pick. That's the thing that I think they're going to continue to do.
2: Okay, you got 10 minutes to advise Mike Rogers on how to run his campaign. What's your advice?
1: Look, I think that he can absolutely win this race, but I don't think that it's actually as close as people seem to think. I think that he needs to make the case to all of these people, and I've heard him make the case on housing, for instance. I asked him about this on Fox when I had the opportunity to interview him. He needs to make the case that he is going to be a better representative for people who actually have, you know, serious concerns about affordability and the like. And he needs to do it right away. This cannot be an election that's about foreign policy. It has to be an election that's about affordability, about inflation, and about the kitchen table issues that matter the most to the people of Michigan.
2: Does he talk about what El-Saeed represents in terms of Israel, in terms of rejecting the Jewish Americans who've actually made up a large part of the Michigan electorate for a long time? So have Arab Americans, but I don't think Arab Americans want to be painted as radical either.
1: No, I don't think they do, and I think that, you know, he does need to talk about that, but I just think that the priority for him has to be rebutting El-Saeed on the basic things that he's bringing in front of people, which is to say, this is a radical who's trying to sell you on a bill of goods, and the way to battle against him is to be is to rebut him on the points that he's trying to sell to the American middle class. That's going to be, I think, the real test going forward for a lot of these different DSA candidates across the country.
2: So Mike Rogers obviously had an oppo firm that was better than Haley Stevens because they dropped a little bit of tape today on El-Saeed arriving at Mackinac Island for their annual Summer Policy Fest, cut number 9.
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4: Oh, I hate that girl so much. It's funny because, like, if we win, this is going to be the, like,
5: summer home.
4: I'm just going to be like, every time I've ever come here, I've hated it. Why am I here?
2: I hate this so much. I feel like if I have to come here every summer, I'll hate it. What do you think, Ben?
1: Well, I've been there, and I think it's wonderful.
2: Yeah.
1: I don't know what he's talking about. I mean, it's such a random thing to hate. But it is, I think, a testament to how much he is at odds with the experience of, you know, a traditional voter within Michigan. And that's something that I think needs to be played up. Look, you know how dangerous this is. If you have an actual senator who is able to have the access that a senator has to do the things that a senator can do, who has the kind of warped anti-American beliefs that El-Saeed represents, it's going to be a problem.
2: In fact, during the break, I'm going to talk with Ben about what one senator can do, because one senator can gum up the Senate badly. And so don't go anywhere. When he comes back, Ben's weekly music test is also in front of him. And I know he's in fear of it because last week he swung and missed. He did the old, oh, I know that. And he shuffled, but he wasn't right. But we'll try when we come back to see if Ben can get 1 for 2 going into week 3. Don't go anywhere, America. I'm Hugh Hewitt. It's the Hugh Hewitt Show. Stay tuned.
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0: Oh, man, this is Leanne Rimes adjacent. I don't know what this is.
1: It's something called...
0: I had to correct you, though, because I got it right the other day. the country singer that you had the other day, I had.
1: Oh, I guess you did. So now you're 1-2. It's the Tedeschi
0: Trucker. I'm 1-1.
1: And I told Dwayne it wasn't fair because it was one of Dwayne's fetish bands. And I don't think it's really legit and mainstream. He went to Red Rock to hear them, but he compared them to the immortal Bonnie Raitt.
0: Oh, this is completely unfair. That's
1: yeah.
0: Unfair.
1: Yeah, so I'm sorry. Next week we'll give you the Beatles or something. All right, two more subjects.
0: I just want to say I'm incredibly jealous of Dwayne. He had a phenomenal experience, and and by the way, you know, Red Rocks is a destination for me. I've never been there. I would love to go there, and kudos to him for...
1: He's been bragging about it all week. Now, have you been following Burrito Gate?
0: Not only have I been following it, I have published an article by Chef Andrew Brule at the Daily Wire about why you should make your burritos at home. I'm totally engaged with it. In fact, I don't normally order burritos, but I ordered a burrito this week from one of my favorite restaurants. It was $16, by the way.
1: Okay. So, I bring it up because yesterday I had the vice president on, and at the end I pointed out he's now the number one elected Catholic in America, and I thought he hit below the burrito belt with Mark Thiessen. What'd you think?
0: I was on with Mark that evening on Larry Kudlow, and I said that I thought it was very restrained from him to not make a burrito reference. I think that was below the belt, but I also think that's an indictment of the vice president. I think the vice president needs to be less online than he is. And that is something that I think has been a repeated problem for him, in this vice presidency. As much as I respect the fact that he's an extremely intelligent and accomplished individual, like, why are you doing something like that, dude? Like, try to win over the people who disagree with you. Don't just, like, say, oh, you're fat.
1: his response was that Mark had been harsh on him, and I thought, well, so's Ben Domenech. So's a bunch of people been harsh on you. I'm trying to protect him from the Tucker Carlson smear that he's Tucker Carlson because he had a couple of drinks with him once. But it's a... I just wish he was online.
0: No, no, no. You bring up a very valid point, which is to say, are you going to be one of these podcast bros, or are you going to be, you know, the next potential president of the United States? These are the two paths for you, dude. And I think that that's something that is significant. And, you know, I hope he listens to you.
1: All right. Now I want to finish with Iran. I just went over the Wall Street Journal landing page, 22 stories that are either news stories or essay headlines. Not once does the word Iran appear. I find that troubling. In fact, I find it amazing. How do you react to that?
0: I think that's a real problem. I mean, I think that we need to be talking about this more directly because I actually think it's the most important and significant political story of this cycle.
1: Of course it is.
0: Talked about before, you know, this is the test by which Republicans will be judged in November. And I think that it's, you know, heinous that we have had a conversation that has shifted, unfortunately, away from determining what we ought to be doing there. You know, look, whatever you think about the situation, whatever you think about the decision the president made, there needs to be a resolution here, and that resolution needs to be victory.
1: So I think there are three paths. One, hit them hard and ongoing until they capitulate. Two, make a public announcement that we're not going to bomb, but we are going to blockade until they capitulate. Or three, declare victory and go home. Which do you think he should do? Which do you think he will do? We're not doing any of them right now.
0: I think that one should be what he ought to do. I think two is going to likely be what he does do. I don't think that he's going to do three. That would be just so uncharacteristic. But it's possible. I mean, there are people who are lobbying for that within his coalition and within the White House, I think. And that's a real problem. And look, you know, the truth is once you go in for something like this, you have to make the determination that, you know, the outcome and what you understand as being the goal needs to be reached no matter what. Like, if you don't reach that goal, then you have failed. And that's something that I think the president, unfortunately, you know, maybe he was given bad advice. Maybe there were people around him who said it would be easier. You know, we can, you know, do the diagnosis on that, you know, potentially after all of this. But it is not a situation that I think he anticipated. I think that he thought it would be easier than it has turned out to be.
1: But what Admiral Montgomery has told me is whatever is our deficiency in defensive munitions, we got more than enough JDAMs. And we can, the best defense is a good offense. We can be flying 500 missions a night with the Israelis and our Gulf allies, hitting everything that moves with a JDAM precision munition and make them. I really believe we can do that if we're willing to do it. Do you?
0: I think so, but I think that willingness is really the question here. You know, there has been so much uncertainty about the way that this administration has approached this whole process. I'm really concerned going forward about what it's going to lead to in terms of the next couple of years of this administration. I mean, this has been a phenomenal administration when it comes to foreign policy from my perspective. But, you know, is this going to be something that makes him temper things off? Maybe not, you know, have the kind of foreign policy going forward that we would like to see in terms of, you know, not just, you know, the Middle East, but of course, you know, our own home and the Western Hemisphere.
1: Ben Domenech, always good to talk to you. Follow him on X at Beat Domenech. Listen to Big Ben Pod, read the Daily Wire, and have a great vacation, Ben, especially since you got a baby that sometimes is not really possible, but do your best. Thank you, Ben.
0: Thank you.
1: 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You'll thank me for it. Come right back, America. Mike Collins of Georgia, our next senator from Georgia, is next on The Hugh Hewitt Show.
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0: With SRN News, I'm Ron Taylor. Republican Senator Bill Cassidy of Louisiana says he'll vote for Todd Blanche as Attorney General, likely paving the way for Blanche to be confirmed to lead President Trump's Justice Department. Cassidy announcing his support Friday on the Senate floor, saying Blanche isn't perfect, but no one is. Blanche's confirmation had been thrown into doubt over opposition from two other Republican senators, Lisa Murkowski of Alaska and Susan Collins of Maine. The Trump administration moving ahead with its efforts to fire Federal Reserve Governor Lisa Cook 2 months after the Supreme Court allowed her to retain her job while she fights the president's effort to terminate her over mortgage fraud allegations that she has denied. The justices in a 5-4 decision in June said Cook, who was nominated to the Fed's Board of Governors by President Joe Biden, could retain her post as long as her lawsuit challenging her firing goes on. This is SRN News.
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3: 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I told you I was skeptical, right, when Element Wellness Center and Dr. Jim said they could help people avoid surgery after they've already tried everything. 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

0: back, America. As promised, the first appearance of Georgia Congressman Mike Collins, who will be the next senator from the state of Georgia. Congressman, welcome. We've got 6 minutes, so I want to jam a lot of information into this. You got a big uphill race against John Ossoff, a lefty's lefty. What's your website? Where can people go or listening in Atlanta or Macon to help you out?
1: No, and I appreciate that, because I'm going to tell you something. This thing is turning into be such a much bigger and important race the minute this thing goes on. But you can find us at MikeCollinsGA.com. Please go there. Help us out. Make sure that we get rid of this DSA guy that we've got in the U.S. Senate right now.
0: MikeCollinsGA.com. Now, Congressman, yes. Tell people a little bit about yourself. You're a businessman. I think you've started and sold 3 businesses. You've been in Congress for a long time. You're mainstream. You're the perfect guy to take on the radical John Ossoff. How's it going?
1: Yeah, you know, as a matter of fact, I've only been in Congress for 1 full term. So this is my 2nd term that I will complete in the House before moving over in the Senate. Y'all, I've been in the trucking business all my life. 30-plus years, my wife and I started with 1 truck and built it up, and now the next generation is running that thing. And honestly, it's that just being in that tough business environment that's allowed me to be so successful in just the short time I've been in Congress. But having said that, this race right here, number one race in the country to flip, Ossoff is beatable. We have been right on his heels in the polling since we've been in this thing. But I tell you, as of Tuesday night, when he got behind that El Sayed, the DSA candidate out of Michigan that won the Democrat primary up there, I think that tells all of America exactly where John Ossoff stands. Not only have they been saying they're grooming him to be the next president, to run for president, John Ossoff is the same guy, y'all, that voted 92% of the time with Bernie Sanders. He is the poster child for this Democrat Socialist of America movement, and you don't have to take my word for it. All you got to do is go and look at his voting record. And in this race, so, you will, sir.
0: I just am amazed he endorsed Hassan Piker's lookalike, El Sayed. Those 2 guys are the most radical guys. I thought Ossoff might want to give him a little bit of distance, but he put his arm around them, because that really is off the American political chart.
1: Well, it is, and you think Hassan Piker is friends with John Ossoff. John Ossoff wouldn't have pulled his support for Plattner if Plattner up there in Maine wasn't losing and was going to lose, and he saw that. So John Ossoff has been right there in the thick of this the whole time. The thing is, he's like a Trojan horse. He is going around Georgia talking about how moderate he is, but nobody's put a glove on him. Nobody has said, hey, don't just take his word for who he is, and don't take my word for who he is. Go look at his voting record. His voting record should speak volumes as to how this guy does not represent Georgia, does not represent the people or our values. Anybody in this state will tell you they don't want men in girls' sports. John Ossoff not only voted once for it, he voted 3 times for it. And that's just one out of a multitude of different votes this guy has taken, because he is so far over there on that left wing. And one of the main reasons is that's who's funding his race. I mean, you're talking about John Ossoff, who only gets 18% of his money from the state of Georgia and from people in this state. The rest of it's coming from all these other states like California and New York. So they got a vested interest.
0: You know, Mike Collins, he is a invisible senator until now. He's the accidental senator because of the circumstances of 6 years ago. He's an invisible senator since then. He's a leftist. Your mainstream is your money coming in to take him on, because he is going to raise a bundle.
1: And that is a great question. Yes, sir. Our money is coming in. We're seeing good fundraising dollars. Had a great fundraising event just a week ago today, as a matter of fact, here in Atlanta. National money is coming in. It is already here. We're also got a $60 million that'll be coming in September to support this campaign and to continue to make sure that we get that message out. We've still got to raise hard dollars, though. I mean, that's just as important as anything. And so it's important for people go look at our website. Check me out at MikeCollinsGA.com. You can learn exactly who I am. You can look at my voting record. You can see that I have pushed just good, solid legislation. 2 pieces of legislation being signed into law in just 2 years by 2 different presidents. And, you know, oh, by the way, Hewitt, they were bipartisan pieces of legislation. Just good solid.
0: Lake and Riley Act.
1: Lake and Riley
0: Act. Lake and Riley Act.
1: Yeah.
0: So, it's got
1: 20,000 illegal criminals off our streets in just 1 year. So, very successful.
0: It's a great piece of law. It's a great campaign. Get yourself a cot. Prepare to move in here. We'll get you on once a week between now and November. Mike Collins, Georgia. 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It's a winnable race. We can toss Ossoff off. He put his arms around El Sayed. That tells you all you need to know. He and Hassan Piker and John Ossoff, all birds of a feather. And, boy, they need to leave those feathers out of the Senate. Mike, good to meet you online. I'll talk to you soon. 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Stay tuned, America.
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0: Welcome back, America. I'm Hugh Hewitt. Jonathan Williams is the president, chief economist of the American Legislative Exchange Council. ALEC. You can read all about ALEC at alec.org/Hugh. Jonathan, before we go to the policy stuff, I know it's a not-for-profit that you don't get involved in politics, but in Michigan, that's your hometown, right? Quite the Senate candidate you put up there in Michigan.
1: Hey, you know, it's, I tell you what, that was a very interesting outcome. I mean, I think if I were, you know, looking at it from a political lens, obviously we don't from an ALEC perspective, but I mean, this is a huge opportunity for somebody like Mike Rogers. The fact that there's a Democrat socialist as the nominee, who has unfortunately said some horrible things about this country as it relates to 9/11 as well. I think it's a wake-up call to say, hey, there's an extreme element. Obviously, there's some great Democrats involved with us at ALEC, and we encourage that. But there's a huge element there of folks that really have some disturbing views, and as it relates to the economy, as it relates to anti-Semitism, and as it relates to just the overall pride in America or lack thereof. And so, I mean, I think that it does provide some amazing opportunities for our conservative friends there to just be a contrast of the records, a contrast of the agenda and the issues going forward for the state of Michigan. And as we see this play out in perhaps other states, too, you have Democrat socialists that is front runner right now in the Wisconsin primary for governor. And you have others out there that, unfortunately, this is not an isolated incident, as you know, Hugh.
0: Well, you are a proud Michigander, and I was kind of shocked that Mr. El-Sayed is on tape blasting Mackinac Island. Do you like Mackinac Island? I like Mackinac Island.
1: You know, Mackinac Island is God's country up there, especially this time of year. You get out of this horrible heat and humidity down south, and you get up there, and it is just, you know, an amazing place. If folks haven't been up to Mackinac Island, you got to take advantage of the opportunity to go visit someday.
0: So I gave you your Michigan ad. Now let's get down to the nitty-gritty. You're submitting comments to OMB on a proposed rule about the internal control requirements for federal assistance receipts. All right, put that into English, not Latin for us, Jonathan.
1: Hey, well, Hugh, this is a huge issue for states because, as you probably know, the average all-in state budget now is about 40% coming from the feds. So the federal government provides almost 40% of the average state budget. It's a huge element of everything that goes on.

0: of healthy discussion around Washington. There are going to be some groups that claim they represent the states that are saying, you know, we shouldn't be putting this requirement on federal funds going to the states. But I mean, this is a clear example of something that is a common sense safeguard for American taxpayers if we're going to spend money and send it to the states.
1: And what is the model policy that ALEC has on the Federal Funds Oversight Act?
0: Well, it's really a great policy, even beyond from this discussion around E-Verify for government employment. It gets to the issue of, you know, if and when the federal government does reduce aid to the states, let's make sure states are self-sufficient. Utah has been a great example. As you know, Hugh, they've been number one in rich states, poor states for all 19 editions of our report. But one of the things that they've done that's really outside of the box thinking that's really set them up for success is when the federal government does reduce aid to Utah, they have a contingency plan in place to say, what will we do as a state to make sure those key programs are continued or they're given to civic institutions or individuals to pick up and run with in some cases. But Utah has a plan. And when you talk to the bond rating agencies, one of the reasons why Utah's kept a AAA bond rating for many, many years now, they point to is directly this idea that, yes, the state should be ready for a potential downturn in federal support. In our view, that's probably a healthy thing to make sure states are being able to govern themselves and not over-reliant on a federal government now that has $40 trillion of national debt. And that model policy of ours really is a takeaway off of what Utah and other forward-thinking states have done now for a number of years.
1: And John, we got a minute left. I'm very glad to see you haven't given up on the West Coast. You and the ALEC staff made a West Coast swing. What'd you find in California, Washington, Oregon, Hawaii?
0: We found a lot of hunger for those that came out and wanted to hear about good ALEC principles and ideas and what they might do to help turn around their states eventually. I mean, as you know, these are all states in the bottom, you know, 10 or 15 in rich states, poor states, as well as many of our other reports. But there's a great hunger to say, for these conservative organizations such as ALEC that are 50 state organizations, we promise to them we will not give up on any state. I mean, we're a 50-year organization committed to good public policy in all 50 states. And when you get that reaction, as we did last week on the left coast, as we like to say, it was a refreshing reminder that we've got great men and women who are looking to fight for conservative ideas, for taxpayers, for rooting out waste, fraud, and abuse, even in the most difficult of political circumstances. And we at ALEC will be for them every time when they reach out for help.
1: And when you've got a friend in ALEC, you have a friend indeed. If you're a state legislator or state legislator adjacent, in any of our 50 states, you got to check out ALEC, ALEC.org/you, ALEC.org/you. 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Help grow an organization that's growing exponentially every year as state legislators look for solutions, not just more complaining. Jonathan Williams, President, Chief Economist. Thank you, Jonathan. I'll be right back with Tarzana Joe on the Hugh Hewitt Show.
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0: joined now by the poet laureate of the Hugh Hewitt Show, Tarzana Joe. Hello, Joe.
1: Hello, Hugh. You know, it's August and it's already election season. I'm sure early voting has started in Dixville Notch or some such place. And that's where we are today. As we lead up to elections, which this season could be stinging, I'll bet my bottom dollar that my cell phone will be ringing. Through my iPhone and my landline, I expect solicitations focused on securing some political donations. Hello, the voice will greet me with enthusiastic glee and say they represent the California GOP. I will tell them, you can't fool me with this nonsense that you bring. I've been living here for 30 years. I know there's no such thing. Huh. It was different when I moved here, when the state was hale and hearty, and we had a few electeds who were in the grand old party. But consultants, I'm quite certain, told the honchos with a sneer, we've all seen the demographics, so don't waste your money here. So each year, decline continues, and our expectations fade from the very worst decision that a party ever made. Here's a state, in every aspect, where the outcomes are the bleakest. Why not tackle your opponents where their run game is the weakest? These are not your father's liberals, who are oftentimes reliable, but socialistic rebels who are clearly certifiable. I'll contribute to all causes. I've got money in the jar. But I need you to assure me that you'll fight them where they are. That's with apologies to Mr. Robinson. It's My Party by Tarzana Joe.
0: So, Joe, first of all, you have a landline?
1: Yes.
0: So you're the guy in California who has a landline. Okay, we got that down. Number two, Joe, Prop 39. I don't know if you can make a verse out of it, but they got screwed. They lost the case to rename it the right way, so the Democrats are up to dirty tricks. We want everyone to vote yes on Prop 39 to require ID in California. Is there any way between now and Election Day you can muse on Prop 39?
1: I'm working on it. But I have one more thing to say. You know, California is not the only place that's been abandoned. In New York, the New York 13th, which is where Daria Lisa Chevalier is running, The Republican Party canceled their primary.
0: Huh. Well, sometimes... Okay. The better part of valor, Joe. The better part of valor.
1: No.
0: All right, but go find Joe's exhortation to play hard at TarzanaJoe.com. Completely revised, revamped, and working. If you need a poem for any occasion, political, secular, sectarian, wedding, retirement, engagement party, then go to TarzanaJoe.com and hit the button, I need a poem, and you'll get one, right? Are reasonable. Thank you, Joe.
1: Thank you, Hugh.
0: Don't go anywhere, America. The Hillsdale Dialogue is right ahead with Dr. Larry Arn. We're in Churchill's World War II memoirs. Don't miss it here on The Hugh Hewitt Show.
2: 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The

0: Morning glory and evening grace, America. I'm Hugh Hewitt. That music means it's time for the Hillsdale Dialogue. Dr. Larry Arnn is with me, and we are covering this book, of course. We're back in Winston Churchill's The Finest Hour, Volume 2 of his six-volume World War II memoir, and this is the critical year. This is 1940 to 1941, The Finest Hour of Great Britain. And Dr. Arnn, early on, he writes a letter to Ismay, and you might want to put a word in about Ismay at this point. June 4th, 1940, things are bleak, and Churchill writes, an effort must be made to shake off the mental and moral prostration to the will and initiative from which we suffer. What's he talking about, and how do you do that?
1: That's a great theme with Churchill. You have to, if you go to the Federalist Papers, the chapters on the papers on the executive branch are written by Alexander Hamilton. And the point is, the word execution is cognate with the word executive, right? In other words, get it done. And that's a great theme with Churchill. When Churchill became prime minister in May, his first speech, which we read, is blood, toil, tears, and sweat, was very inspiriting. And then the guys who were working for, he had written a letter during the Twilight War between September 1939 and May 1940. He'd written a letter to the foreign minister, Lord Halifax, and it runs, the days are full of agreeable work. And at the end of each one, not very much has been done. He said, we have to live under conditions of stress of soul that rivals that of the soldiers in the field. So Churchill thought like that. This is war. After Churchill was prime minister for about 3 weeks, all his private secretaries who became devoted to him were Chamberlain men. He didn't fire any of them. And they, after about 3 weeks, their diaries started showing things like, oh, I see, this is how you go about fighting a war. And so Churchill's trying to stir them up. Get going. Let's do it. You may like or not like Donald Trump, but there isn't any doubt that he has an executive temper, and he's pushing all the time, and he's not very restrained in how he goes about it. I praised Lindsey Graham earlier for being unpredictable sometimes. Well, that's another feature of the executive. So this letter is very characteristic of Churchill.
0: You just remind me, I read a column last week for the D.C. Examiner that primarily 9/10 of it was about Lord Palmerston, and part of it was drawn, I don't know if you read that six-volume history of England, but volume 5 is about Victoria's reign from Waterloo to her death in 1901. And in it, Lord Melbourne, Victoria's first prime minister, says there's no stopping Palmerston. He does what he wants, and he's just an energetic guy, and he needs a blockade of Greece. He orders the blockade of Greece, and he gives a five-hour speech on the Don Pacifico affair in the House of Commons, and he wins them over. That's the executive temperament, I think. Even though he's a legislator, remember the House of Commons. Nevertheless, their ministers are either doers or they're watchers, and he was a doer. And he was the prime minister throughout our Civil War, which I did not realize until I dove deep into him for the purpose of this column. Are you an admirer of his?
1: Oh, yeah. Yeah, Castlereagh and Canning and Palmerston are the makers of British foreign policy in its heyday, right, when Britain was the greatest power on earth. And you know, that began to develop with Queen Elizabeth in 1588. They beat the Spanish and French armada. But then, you know, by the 18th century, They're the man, right? They got this big navy, and they articulated the main elements of British foreign policy. Churchill repeats them beautifully in many places and tried to follow them all his life. And that is, we are independent of the continent, and we keep our independence. We take sides in continental disputes when they're important enough and threaten us, and we're always against the one that might dominate the continent. That means we only pick on the big boys. And that means if it's France or if it's Spain or if it's Germany, whoever it is, who threatens to dominate the continent. We're for the other guys. And those guys are the guys who articulated that. And it was in the bones of Winston Churchill.
0: And after those three, Castlereagh, Canning, and Palmerston, there comes Disraeli and Salisbury. And they're in that line. And then Churchill kind of completes it. There are periods of weakness and periods where they don't repair their navy. And I'm reminded now with some of our strategic depth issues in the munitions stockpile of what happens when you have 4 or worse 8 years of a president who doesn't much care. And that's got a long tail that Donald Trump is working to overcome, but it's very much a long tail. The other thing that comes through is that Churchill is absolutely fixated on tanks. I mean, they're falling back across the channel. They've got to have airplanes, but he's pulling out memos that he wrote on tanks and landing craft for tanks from 1917. What was his filing system like? How did he even find this stuff?
1: I have carried his files around for hours with me. Huh. I can tell you in detail how he did that. But, you know, first of all, he had a really great memory. And second of all, his themes are persistent through his life. He's the inventor of the tank. But if you want to know how to organize your files, there's, by the way, a tremendous correspondence in 1925 with a man named Sir Warren Fisher, who's the head of the British Civil Service, big-time distinguished bureaucrat, Sir Warren Fisher. Churchill did not become a sir until decades later. Churchill is Chancellor of the Exchequer. And Fisher sends Churchill a snippy note about how ministers of the crown probably shouldn't have time about how to organize files. Churchill had sent him a note, how to organize the files. And Churchill gave him a tremendous response in which he includes for the first time the phrase, no longer civil, no longer servants.
0: Ha!
1: isn't that good? But here's how he did it. If you open a Churchill file in the Churchill filing cabinets, which is what Martin Gilbert had in the bottom of the Bodleian Library that I used to work in, first of all, the cabinets are arranged thematically, and then the drawers are arranged thematically. So his bank accounts are in one, and this book is in another. And then the folders, each one of them is in reverse chronological order. And in the exterior folder and in each document in it, there's a hole punch, a little round hole in the upper left corner. And then he takes one of those little ribbons with kind of a string with a metal thing on each end, and he feeds it through so that you can remove a document if you want to, but they're fixed in place. And when you open it, the most recent thing is on top. And that means that because Martin Gilbert wanted to write everything in chronological order, whereas, and that's the opposite, by the way, from work, because when you're doing work, you know everything you know right now and a lot about the past for each issue, and so you start with the current stuff, right? Whereas if you're writing history, you have to pretend that you don't know everything you know right now, so you start at the back, and then you can be closer to these actual situation we're in, which is we don't know tomorrow.
0: And all I can tell you is, if you stick with the Hillsdale Dialogues, you will know more about tomorrow than you otherwise would. You can never have perfect certainty, but if you learn from the past, you'll go forward. I'll be right back with Dr. Arndt. I do want to remind everyone, this is the volume we are using. This is Winston Churchill, The Finest Hour. The page references I'm giving to you in The Finest Hour come from this more recent paperback edition. I find it easier to carry on planes with me. I find it easier to annotate. I find it easier just generally to use whenever I'm out and about. So if you want to keep up with Dr. Arndt and I, it's the second volume in a 6-volume set. Now, it's more expensive, like $40, than the millions of used copies of the hardbound edition. So I don't want to tell you not to get the hardbound edition if it's cheaper, but this one is just a lot more supple, much more easier to annotate, much more easy to keep track of, And when you do it, you also are able to follow my page references with Dr. Arndt. I'll be right back with Dr. Arndt. One more reminder, all of the Hillsdale dialogues are included over at hillsdale.edu, and there are hundreds of them dating back to Homer. There's also a brand new Hillsdale course on the Odyssey, which I'll tell you a little bit about coming up in a little bit. Don't go anywhere. Dr. Arndt will be right back as we continue our conversation on Winston Churchill and the Second World War right here on the Hillsdale Dialogue on the Hugh Hewitt Show.
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0: Welcome back, America. Sometimes there are things that come up on my outline that I didn't anticipate. And I didn't anticipate the geography of Oxford University. I've only been there, I guess I've been there three times. And Dr. Arndt just said something in the last segment that made me wonder about it, Dr. Arndt. Sir Martin Gilbert get command of the bottle and basement? Because that is one of the world's preeminent libraries. You can't miss it if you visit Oxford. I've been there a few times. You can't miss it, but I imagine that that real estate is precious.
1: Well, it was, so the Bodleian Library has three main buildings, and they're connected by, and all three buildings, the new library is where this was. It's across the street, and then the main Bodleian Library, and then next to it is a big round building called Radcliffe Camera. And all three of those buildings go three floors up in their reading rooms, and they all three go three floors down, and they're the stacks. And so they're in the basement, right? You go down underground. And those three floors, those three buildings, are all connected underground. They're not connected. You have to go outside to traverse between them in the reading room levels. So anyway, you go to the new library and you have a pass, and you have a key, and you get in the elevator. It's an old-timey elevator with one of those things that you swing across, you know, to kind of a cage to close yourself in, and you go down to the very bottom floor, and you're three floors below ground now, and you get off the elevator and you walk about 30 feet, and there's an opening in the stacks, and Winston Churchill's filing cabinets are arranged in a U. And of course, he wrote an essay on the filing cabinet. You know, what kind of filing cabinet should you have? Fireproof, so heavy that it takes two strong men to move them, because then they can't be stolen. Very solid, right? The ones by Mrs. Chubb are the best, he writes, and his are all Chubb filing cabinets. So you go down there, and in this U, in between these wings of filing cabinets, there's a crappy wooden table and a hard wooden chair. That's all the furniture down there. And I have sat in there for hours and hours and hours. And
0: well, that's how a young scholar becomes a preeminent scholar. Let me talk about this chapter 12, though. It is full of memos about minutiae, about landing craft. Now, we went through this in 1942, 43. I remember from researching an Eisenhower book decades ago, that this was a real knotty problem for America, and it required that fellow down in New Orleans that Stephen Ambrose found. That's why the World War II Museum is there, because he invented our landing craft. But Churchill was thinking about it from the beginning, and this whole chapter is full of minutiae about minutiae. I don't know how he had this capacity to write these things, and I am astonished.
1: Well, so you have to relate the two things that are going on, and they're sort of a mixture of the human capacity of prudence. Half of these memos are about how do we keep these guys from coming ashore, right? Because they may invade us and take London this month, right? They're worried about that, right? And we, and for a while, they had an unarmed army. Most of the ones who got back, 350,000 who got back from Dunkirk, most of them didn't get back even with their rifles, and the artillery was all gone. They got a big shipment of rifles first from us, and they started arming their main army, and then pretty soon they had a million-man home guard. So he's worried about that, right? And there's memos going out about that. And at the same time, in alternation, how are we going to invade Germany and kill Adolf Hitler? And you see, both problems are present, and if you that thing you read to Ismay, who was a very close associate of Churchill's, a senior general, close to him all the war, worked beside him all the war, and was eventually the first head of NATO in 1945-46. We have to work urgently, and solving the problem today, how we go about that will be affected by what the next problem is going to be. And the first problem is to save us, and the second problem is to kill Hitler. And pretty soon he's thinking about the third problem, which is, what's the world going to be like after we've done that? And Churchill had those dimensions going on all the time.
0: Now, I had suggested in my notes that I sent you that you read the two paragraphs on page 226 and 227 that begin, "The buoyant and imperturbable temper of Britain, which I had the honor to express, may well have turned the scale." I don't know if you looked those up or if your book was as accessible as the paperback edition.
1: I got them here. Yeah.
0: Okay,
1: and
0: run with that.
1: I will read it. Let me make a point. First of all, I knew a lot of people when I was in England from 77 to 80 and on beyond. They're all dead now, but people who lived through these years, my wife's family, her father and her mother. And it's amazing how often they regard this time in their lives of this maximum danger as the greatest time in their lives. Churchill writes, "The buoyant and imperturbable temper of Britain, which I had the honor to express, may well have turned the scale."
0: I got to pause right there, Dr. Arndt, and we'll be back and pick up on that. I do want to tell you a very quick story, America. Fetching Mrs. Hewitt was able, because of the Navy League, which we support, to go on an overnighter on an aircraft carrier and spent the night at sea. I think it was on the Lincoln. I think it was on the Lincoln. In any event, she and her friends went out for a night, and they had dinner with the officers in the officers' mess, and the chaplain was there, and they'd been so impressed with every sailor. There are 5,000 sailors on an aircraft carrier, and my wife asked the chaplain, "How do they like it?" And he said, "Oh, they do nothing but complain. They complain about everything, the food, how long they are between ports. They complain. It's my job is to listen to complaints in council." And then we have reunions every 5, 10, 15 years where old sailors are invited back. And Fetching Mrs. Hewitt tells me, the chaplain says, "And when they come back, they always say, those are the best years of our lives when we were on this ship. It was wonderful." And so I think that continues on. More on that when we return. 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

0: With SRN News, I'm Ron Taylor. A federal appeals court has ruled that President Trump's administration must stop construction of the $400 million White House ballroom because Congress has not approved the project. The president blasted the decision Friday as unjust while vowing to appeal it to the U.S. Supreme Court. The Senate has confirmed Cameron Hamilton as head of the embattled FEMA agency. It was 74 nominations, among them approved by the Senate yesterday. The former Navy SEAL is returning to the agency he briefly led last year. Surveillance video shows a gunman at an In-N-Out Burger in Idaho killing one of three victims by firing through a drive-up window before shooting more people outside the fast food chain. Police in Twin Falls said at a news conference Friday they still don't have a motive for the shooting. Last Saturday, video shows Williams walking up to the drive-through window four times and firing shots. Two people died after being shot outside the restaurant and in a parking lot. This is SRN News.
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0: Welcome back, America. I'm Hugh Hewitt, talking with Dr. Larry Hahn, president of Hillsdale College, all things Hillsdale at hillsdale.edu. We were talking about Churchill in his finest hour, Dr. Hahn. What were you going to say?
1: I'll make a point. I had a little to do with Darkest Hour, the movie where Gary Oldman got an Academy Award, and it's about this time in 1940, and they contrive a... Sorry, I'm wandering now, but I have to tell this. They contrive him to go down in the subway, and various people talk to him and suggest things that later recur in his speeches. And I talked to the VPs at Focus Features. I saw a preview of it in New York. They wanted to talk to me, and they said, "What do you think?" They were trying to decide whether to promote the movie for an early dinner, for an Academy Award. I had an early dinner. And I said, "It's great." And they said, "Did Churchill go down in the subway?" And I said, "On that day." And they said, "Yes." And I said, "No, he did not." And they said, "How do you know?" And I said, "We know everything he did that day. You can account for everything." He said, "But you still say it's great." And the reason is, he wrote in a different passage in the first volume, in this volume actually, a related passage to this one, in which he said that he'd drive around the town, and he'd see people with weary faces in the bus queues, and they'd notice him, and their eyes would brighten up, and they would give him the V sign. And he said, "The British had become the lion, and I was called upon to give the roar." So I told that to the people at Focus Features and said, "You see, all you've done is shown them giving him the words that he made so famous."
0: Yeah.
1: That's what he says here. "I had the honor to express may have turned the scale. Here was this people who in the years before the war had gone to the extreme bounds of pacifism and improvidence, who had indulged in the sport of party politics, and who, though so weakly armed, had advanced lightheartedly into the center of European affairs." You see what he's saying?
0: Yeah.
1: Remember, there's a kinship with George Washington there. You don't go making commitments that are beyond your power to perform, because that will get you in trouble. And he thought they were doing that in the 1930s, and they were making more commitments than they were building weapons. Advanced lightheartedly into the center of European affairs, now confronted with the reckoning alike of their virtuous impulses and neglectful arrangements. They were not even dismayed. They defied the conquerors of Europe. They seemed willing to have their island reduced to a shambles rather than give in. This would make a fine page in history, but there were other tales of this kind. Athens had been conquered by Sparta. The Carthaginians made a forlorn resistance to Rome. Not seldom in the annals of the past, and how much more often in tragedies never recorded or long forgotten, had brave, proud, easygoing states and even entire races been wiped out so that only their name or even no mention of them remains. See, Churchill is proud of the spirit, but he's aware of the danger. And that's what he'd been worrying about for a decade when others were improvident, he calls them. And that's why he's sitting in that chair in that day. He was proved right. Few British and very few foreigners understood the peculiar technical advantages of our insular position. See, we have that today, by the way. It
0: yes.
1: is true that the oceans are not as wide as they used to be, but they're still there, and we should not ever give up the advantage of them. We have fighter aircraft in numbers on the American continent, and we went 40 years without that. And our strategic defenses are better and getting better, and we should remember that. Nor was it generally known, even in the irresolute years before the war, the essentials of sea and latterly air defense had been maintained. You see, in other words, we didn't abandon everything, thank God for it. He had something to do with that. It was nearly 1,000 years since Britain had seen the fires of a foreign camp on English soil. By the way, isn't that a good way to talk?
0: Yeah.
1: You might have just said since Britain had been invaded. seen the fires before and camp on English soil. At the summit of British resistance, everyone remained calm, content to set their lives upon the cast, in other words, risk everything. That this was our mood was gradually recognized by friends and foes throughout the whole world.
0: Throughout the whole world. Pause right there, Dr. Arne. We'll be right back with the Hillsdale Dialogue. Those were Churchill's words Dr. Arne was reading from Their Finest Hour, Volume 2 of his 6-volume World War II memoir. Stay tuned. The Hillsdale Dialogue continues next.
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0: Welcome back, America. I'm Hugh Hewitt. Dr. Arne, you were talking about how the Brits survived and they held on at the very moment of their greatest danger.
1: He presents in this chapter, by the way, some German memoranda discovered after the war, where the German military is commenting to Hitler, "These guys are ready to fight."
0: Yep.
1: You know, that helped prevent the invasion. What was behind the mood that could be settled only by brute force? So we're going to find out.
0: That's an amazing brace of paragraphs. And I don't know how long it took him to write it. I doubt anyone does. But he's channeling his 1940 persona there. He's bringing it back in 1946, 47. And those are not quotes from documents. He's recollecting, much in the way your in-laws recollect. This is how he felt. Yeah. He must have felt increasingly confident. He also notes, "They firmly believe, however, with the help of God, that they will not lack the means to discharge this task." Interesting pointer to the Creator, not unlike the way Washington would talk. Never got down into the specifics of theology, but very much about providence.
1: Oh, yeah. Well, Washington was a Christian, and but he was also executive of a land committed to religious freedom.
0: Yeah.
1: And so, as with Churchill, he talked at the level of generality proper to that, to include everyone. And, you know, the laws of nature and of nature's God, if you don't believe in those, you're an idiot. And it's hard for you to understand the basis of America.
0: Now I want to go to the practical.
1: So, yeah.
0: In this chapter, on July 19th, so we've gone a month and a half into preparing for what we'll talk about next week, the sea lion threat. He replaces General Ironside, who's got the best name in the book, with General Alan Brooke. This is who had been stranded in Europe, and he was ordered to retreat. Why does that matter so much?
1: Well, Brooke was, he was a tremendously effective man. Churchill's team, you know, there were some changes in it. And Churchill, you know, he very seldom, almost never, denounces anybody, even enemies, but certainly not people he worked with. But he got his team together, and they were good, right? And they were tight with each other. Brooke and Ismay and Jacob and Dill, those were Slim. Those were tremendous guys. There's down Whitehall, so Big Ben, picture that in your mind, and there's a street that runs from Big Ben to Trafalgar Square, one of the most consequential streets in history, called Whitehall. And along the way in Whitehall, if you're walking away from Big Ben, over toward the right, there's a stand of three generals. And they are Slim, remember who they are, Slim, Montgomery, and Brooke. And they're tremendous people, right? And they had a tremendous war record, and they fought.
0: Sort of like our MacArthur, our Marshall, and our Eisenhower?
1: That's right. Same thing.
0: And Nimitz has got to be in there, too. I don't want to get the Navy mad at me.
1: Yeah, yeah. Well, Patton. Got to include Patton. And, you know, those guys were good. And one of the points, Victor Hansen's very fine book, The Second World Wars, which might be the best book I've ever read on the subject, although Martin Gilbert wrote one, too. It's very good. He makes the point of how effective the British were. And that was

0: very tight bunch. And these snowflakes that we talked about before that Rumsfeld is always sending, they were important because, you know, if you send out 30 or 40 notes a day to people, which, you know, so, and they're degrade, in Churchill, they're grades of them, right? A lot of them are just be thinking about this. This came up to me, this came up to my mind, be thinking about this. And that he had confidence in those people.
1: One example of that is in this chapter. He's thinking about artillery duels. It's sort of a premonition of drone warfare that we see today. He's thinking about long-range artillery duels between the Germans and the Brits over the Straits of Dover. And so he thinks, we've got to get the old decommissioned guns, 13.5-inch guns, from the Iron Duke, which is an old ship that doesn't sail anymore, but had big guns. And we got to put them on railway moorings and run them up and down the coast. That's not what normally one thinks about in a prime minister's job.
0: Yeah, he also begins the invention. Because, see, the tank and the landing ship for tanks and later infantry and the portable harbor, right? He's already thinking about that. In this month, right, when he's getting ready for invasion, and so he, you know, eventually they built a harbor that they could float across the channel and make a way to get a lot of stuff ashore without a deep port. Well, here in this chapter, he sends a memo out, be thinking about this. Get somebody thinking about it, right? And one of the things was he thought you could make them out of concrete and put floats on them, and then they could be places for people to live. Two, and then you'd go and float them across the channel and then take the floats off and they sink down to the surface and you've got a fort. He's thinking like that.
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0: Welcome back, America. I'm Hugh Hewitt, reminding you at the start of our last segment of this week's Hillsdale Dialogue, all things Hillsdale at hillsdale.edu, including a fabulous new course on The Odyssey, the movie that has swept America this summer. 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And if you've liked this conversation with Dr. Arne, you want to hear all the previous ones about the World War II memoirs, head over to hugh4hillsdale.com, hugh4hillsdale.com. You'll find all the Hillsdale dialogues right there. Dr. Arne. We're running low on time here for this week, and we'll come back to the invasion threat next week. But did you see the movie Pressure this summer with Brandon Fraser as Ike and Kay Summersby and the British Meteorology Corps and all that conversation about whether to go or not go on June 4th?
1: And I haven't watched it yet. I haven't watched it yet. I did have a talk with Tom Selleck. Let me drop a name here now. He listens to the show, and he's such a nice man. He narrates our recent movie. And he said, tell Hugh Hewitt to pay attention to the movie in which I play General Eisenhower.
0: Oh, okay.
1: Very.
0: I will do that.
1: Because you should watch that movie.
0: Brandon Fraser is not quite physically fit enough to be a persuasive Ike. Because those men, he does smoke enough to be a persuasive Ike. But I like the fact that the things you got to think about, and this is a theme that we'll extend into next week, if you've prepared to be invaded, you are then prepared to invade. Do you agree with that?
1: That's right. Isn't that something? Yeah. Yeah. If they, look, we're afraid they're going to do this to us. If they can do this to us, it proves we can do this to them. And, you know, I think it's probably my favorite letter that Winston Churchill's wife wrote about Winston Churchill was when Churchill lost his job in 1916, in the middle of the First World War, Clementine wrote to the Prime Minister Asquith and urged him to keep Churchill in the government. And you'd want your wife to think of you this way. Only Winston has the deadliness to fight the Germans. And I think she was right about that.
0: And it proved it to be case. The closing line for this week, page 245. As the month of July and August passed without any disaster, we settled ourselves down with increasing assurance that we could make a long and hard fight. Next week, Dr. Arne and I are doing chapters 14 and 15 on the invasion problem and Operation Sea Lion. And boy, they are fascinating, so do not miss that. All things Hillsdale are collected at hillsdale.edu. And all of our prior dialogues, especially on the first book and a half of the World War II memoirs, are at hughforhillsdale.com. Thank you, Dr. Arne. Thank you, Harley and Adam. Thank you, Dwayne. I will talk to you all on the next Hugh Hewitt Show.
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7: News this hour from Town Hall. I'm Ron Taylor. President Trump is once again trying to remove Federal Reserve Governor Lisa Cook.
8: Last year, President Trump accused Cook of mortgage fraud.
9: But no, she seems to have had an infraction, and she can't have an infraction, especially that infraction, because she's in charge of, if you think about it, mortgages. And
8: Cook says the allegations are manufactured because she sets interest rates based only on what would best serve the American people. 2 months ago, the Supreme Court allowed Cook to retain her job, but Chief Justice John Roberts wrote in a footnote in his opinion, nothing forbids the president from trying to fire Cook again, as long as she is given proper notice and a chance to contest it. The president indicated after the opinion he would do just that. Ed Donahue, Washington.
7: The Senate has passed a punishing Russian sanctions bill that was a top priority for the late Senator Lindsey Graham. Senator Darlene Graham, sister of the late senator, urged colleagues to support the Russia sanctions bill he championed.
10: For more than 4 years, Putin has wreaked havoc on the lives of everyday people, kidnapping tens of thousands of Ukrainian children and committing unspeakable acts. The war against Ukraine is primarily funded by the revenue Russia rakes in from energy sales. Without these profits, the ability to fund the war would be crippled. This legislation hits Putin where it hurts.
7: The bill passed in the Senate 86 to 11. Republican Senator Bill Cassidy of Louisiana says he'll vote for Todd Blanch as Attorney General, likely paving the way for Blanch to be confirmed to lead President Trump's Justice Department. A federal appeals court has ruled that President Trump's administration must stop construction of the $400 million White House ballroom because Congress has not approved the project. News and analysis at townhall.com. I'm Ron Taylor.
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14: They're catching waves at the World Dog Surfing Championships in Northern California. Spectators cheer as dogs of all sizes compete. They're judged on wave size, board time, and, of course, confidence. The event also includes pet adoptions and fundraising for animal charities. Dogs have to wear life vests. They're assisted by humans to find the best waves. I'll just bet you Timmy never entered Lassie in this thing. Jason Walker reporting.
7: The FAA orders inspections for hundreds of Boeing planes following reports of cracks in some older models. The rule finalized Thursday applies to certain Boeing 737 MAX models and takes effect September 10th. The FAA estimates this covers 471 planes. So far, no cracks have been found in these specific MAX models. More news at townhall.com. The Saudi-led coalition supporting Yemen's internationally recognized government says 11 civilians have been hurt in a Houthi attack in southwestern Saudi Arabia.
15: The attack in Najran marks the most serious cross-border incident in more than 4 years of conflict. It comes 2 days after the Iran-backed Houthis said they had carried out a drone strike on Najran airport. Tensions have escalated in recent weeks, with the group stepping up attacks on Saudi Arabia and Yemen's internationally recognized government amid fears of war spreading across the Middle East. Riyadh has been striking Houthi military sites for weeks since the group imposed a naval blockade in the Red Sea and attacked Saudi tankers and oil facilities.
7: That report from the BBC. Adults in the U.S. are using AI for financial guidance, but it's far from the most trusted source of advice. That's according to a new Gallup survey conducted in partnership with financial services firm Edward Jones. More on these stories at townhall.com.
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0: With SRN News, I'm Ron Taylor. A federal appeals court has ruled that President Trump's administration must stop construction of the $400 million White House ballroom because Congress has not approved the project. The president blasted the decision Friday as unjust while vowing to appeal it to the U.S. Supreme Court. The Senate has confirmed Cameron Hamilton as head of the embattled FEMA agency. It was 74 nominations, among them approved by the Senate yesterday. The former Navy SEAL is returning to the agency he briefly led last year. Surveillance video shows a gunman at an In-N-Out Burger in Idaho killing one of three victims by firing through a drive-up window before shooting more people outside the fast food chain. Police in Twin Falls said at a news conference Friday they still don't have a motive for the shooting last Saturday. Video shows Williams walking up to the drive-through window four times and firing shots. Two people died after being shot outside the restaurant and in a parking lot. This is SRN News.
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1: With SRN News, I'm John Scott. Republican Senator Lisa Murkowski says she will oppose Todd Blanche's nomination as Attorney General, narrowing the confirmation path for President Trump's pick to lead the Justice Department.
2: The Alaska senator said in a statement that she is concerned that President Trump's administration could proceed with its proposed fund to compensate protesters who participated in the January 6, 2021 riot at the U.S. Capitol, even though Blanche has pledged to shelve the idea. Murkowski said Friday the Senate has leverage over the fund that President Trump wants only because Blanche's nomination is pending. Murkowski says that leverage could be gone if Blanche is confirmed. Bernie Bennett in Washington.
1: But Republican Bill Cassidy of Louisiana says he will vote for Blanche as Attorney General, likely paving the way for him to be confirmed to lead President Trump's Justice Department. Stocks are higher, the Dow up 64 points. This is SRN News.
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0: with SRN News. I'm Ron Taylor. Republican Senator Bill Cassidy of Louisiana says he will vote for Todd Blanche as Attorney General, likely paving the way for Blanche to be confirmed to lead President Trump's Justice Department. Cassidy announcing his support yesterday on the Senate floor, saying Blanche isn't perfect, but no one is. Blanche's confirmation had been thrown into doubt over opposition from two other Republican senators, Lisa Murkowski of Alaska and Susan Collins of Maine. The Trump administration is moving ahead with its efforts to fire Federal Reserve Governor Lisa Cook 2 months after the Supreme Court allowed her to retain her job while she fights the president's effort to terminate her over mortgage fraud allegations that she's denied. The justices, in a 5-4 decision in June, said Cook, who was nominated to the Fed's Board of Governors by then-President Joe Biden, could remain in her post at least as long as her lawsuit challenging her firing continues. This is SRN.
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1: It's the Alex Marlowe Show. I'm glad you're here. We got a ton to do today. I've got a ton of Abdul El-Sayed and the Democrats having to own him, take ownership over him, and all of his friends who think America deserved 9/11. I've got some hilarious WNBA content, though we're going to have to negotiate about the W. We're not sure about the W anymore. May need to put an extra T or a pregnant man emoji in the name of the league. I think we're going to have to do that to make sure things are clear. And also, we've got a lot of stuff on the White House ballroom that's coming up, some updates on some political appointments from Trump. But we'll start with the jobs data. U.S. economy unexpectedly lost 23,000 jobs in July. This was one of the most complicated jobs reports that I've come across, and I was definitely doing some calisthenics for my brain this morning, trying to figure out everything with John Carney, our economic and finance editor at Breitbart News. We'll have big write-ups for you, and we'll do an extra podcast over at Breitbart.com for that, for our premium members, breaking down the stuff we're seeing in this. But overall, recall, I brought this up on the show in the past, with the new way the economy is done, where we're not as focused on low-wage employment that is not very sticky, we're focused much more on trying to create some sort of a manufacturing boom. We're focused on high-end blue-collar to white-collar work for people. It was natural that given the fact that we're cracking down on the border, we were going to see lower job growth. And the fact that the government is trying to cut jobs as soon as they can and quickly, they have a mandate not to add jobs. And I make this point a lot living out in California. The point of when you're in a blue state, the point of government jobs is to create the job. When you're in a red state or you have a conservative Republican president, then the point of a government job is to get work done and then you can leave the job. So like in California, that's why we don't get the high-speed rail. That's why our freeways don't get fixed, is because once those freeways get fixed, and again, I've lived in the same area for now 5 years, there's been construction on the local highway the entire time, and it'll never get done. Because once that gets done, then those jobs go away, and neither the mayor or the governor want that to happen. So that's how it goes. And so that's the nature of things. So Trump has got a different approach. He's got a mandate to cut jobs, take jobs out. So the government sector has been losing jobs steadily, and they did again this month. But one thing that's interesting is the prognosticators overemphasized the jobs, overestimated, which I haven't seen this in a very long time, but 100,000 fewer jobs than predicted. There was anticipated a gain of 88,000, which would have been phenomenal. And then we ended up seeing a loss of 23,000. But unemployment, which was predicted to hold steady at an already low 4.2%, fell to 4.1%, which is pretty much ideal. Any lower than that, and we're definitely going to see the Fed hike rates, and they'll be concerned that there actually is perhaps overemployment. And that has its own economic consequences that I don't need to get into too much detail, get pretty nerdy on the show. And then we also had revisions of prior months where a lot of recent job gains got revised down as well, and yet the unemployment rate fell. And why is this? It's because the workforce is shrinking, and that means that people who are working or looking for work tick down substantially. And this is not entirely a bad thing, because why is this happening? First of all, it's deportations and self-deportations. A lot of people who have been hanging out have been here illegally, and they know their time is winding down. They know that the Trump administration's got to focus on deportations. They need to try to ramp those up. And it's interesting because you connect that to the way Mark Wayne Mullen was talking earlier in the week. I played cuts of him on two different shows, speaking very softly about immigration. I just wonder what was known, what data was being shared when he was trying to soften the messaging, trying to lower the heat when it comes to the way we're talking about immigration in this country. But people who are here illegally are just dropping out, just flat out. And employers are a lot less likely to hire people who are here illegally because they know that it's anathema to what the president stands for, what he's trying to do, and what there's a lot of momentum heading into the election year for the president to report a bunch of deportations and a bunch of crackdowns on illegals working here. So that's a major thing. Government jobs fell as usual, and they fell 53,000. 53,000 public sector jobs are gone. That's a positive. Private sector payrolls rose 30,000, which is kind of low, but not horrible given what I said earlier, because a lot of those jobs were added in construction and manufacturing. And this is a durable good manufacturing in particular. Huge boom. We're seeing a manufacturing renaissance in this country. And a lot of it can be tied directly to the one big beautiful bill. So manufacturing output also very high in data. Manufacturing employment up. And this all defied expectations. So we defy expectations in the positive with manufacturing, but I guess in the negative with total jobs. But how negative is it if a lot of this is because of people self-deporting and with people who are in government jobs who are getting axed from payrolls? So it really is a complicated, interesting thing, but it's not nearly as gloomy as you're going to get from the establishment media today with a lot of pretty interesting stuff in it. Lower immigration, rising retirements, which is just a reality. It's not a positive or a negative. It's just the fact that people are retiring because people are getting older because we have the best medicine in the world and people are living and that sort of thing. That causes unemployment to basically hold steady or tick down just a touch, which is not as awful as it might sound when you're talking about we're losing jobs. What are the jobs we're losing? We're losing a lot of low-wage jobs held by illegal aliens. We're losing government jobs. And the other thing, a lot of seasonal stuff from the World Cup. So the World Cup brought in tons and tons and tons of business, and that went away. So, and then some of the other catch-up stuff was, a lot of it was a lot of severe weather. That plays into some of this as well. So a complicated picture. And yet again, another headache for Trump because the bottom line number or the top line number, not good, but as always, a lot more than meets the eye with the mainstream media. And so long as they keep, you know, exaggerating stuff like this, then it's fine with me because it just gives me a lot of ways to differentiate my content here on the show and at Breitbart.com from what the establishment media is doing. But the headaches keep piling up for him. Just as we were getting on the air today, we learned an appeals court blocked Trump's ballroom yet again, which Trump, for whatever reason, is not laying this out. But they really don't want him to build a ballroom because they think it's excessive. They've already done the demolition. It's not overly expensive considering what our federal government is. But Trump is noting, finally, after I was aware of this information, because I talked to the president about it himself for 6 months, and I've been kind of talking about it on the show in broad terms because I feel like it's the right thing to do. But the president is noting this is a military installation. This is a place for the president to do essential military work. There is a bunker underneath whatever was in the East Wing before, which was not the most valuable parts of the White House, not the most essential, either historically or in terms of getting work done. And there was a bunker under there that was dated. He's updating the bunker and the ballroom is a bonus. And the fact that people keep trying to kill him, and they tried to kill him at a ball this year, the White House Correspondents Association dinner. So they're going to make a state-of-the-art ballroom so that we can have state dinners, so we can have a safe environment for big events. And the president has a keen eye to this because he's an entertainer as well. So it is on budget and ahead of schedule, according to Trump. And the photo does not yet show a planned drone port that's there. There's a lot of steel that's been fabricated due to delivery of certain high-end, high-tech stuff. Trump framed this as the best of the best, high-level defense, offense, and safety in Washington, D.C. for future presidents. He's only going to have it for a short time. One of the bizarre news stories, there's always Trump derangement, there's always hysteria. There's been a fair bit less this term due to the fact that Trump is due to the fact that the media, I think, really burned themselves out just blowing it the last two election cycles with the lawfare after the second Trump campaign. And then, of course, all the way he was treated with the Russia collusion hoax in his first administration. So it's not quite as powerful as it once was, but the media will always find ways to be hysterical, always. Always will find ways to be hysterical. The ballroom is the latest example. And now we got another lawfare judge stepping in and saying he can't build it. It's not just a ballroom. It's a military installation that's necessary in these very dangerous times. All right. One thing that's also very dangerous on an imminent basis is we keep murdering our young. We're doing it. We keep murdering it. Murdering babies. This summer is 3 years since the Dobbs decision, but the total number of abortions each year has only increased. Incredibly dark stuff. Telehealth and abortion pills in the mail are the reason why. It is cheaper, easier to access than previous options. Medication abortions now account for 60% of all abortions. The number is growing. It's going to grow. That's why preborn gives ultrasounds to girls and women. When a young woman sees her baby, hears her baby's heartbeat, it doubles the chance she'll choose life. $140 will give five mothers a free ultrasound. This means save babies. Do the math. 280, that's 10 babies. $28 a month, that's a baby a month. All year long, less than a dollar a day. 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
5: With SRN News, I'm Ron Taylor. A federal appeals court has ruled that President Trump's administration must stop construction of the $400 million White House ballroom because Congress has not approved the project. The president blasted the decision yesterday as unjust while vowing to appeal it to the U.S. Supreme Court. The Senate has confirmed Cameron Hilton as, or Hamilton as, the head of the embattled FEMA agency. Hamilton was among 74 nominations approved by the Senate yesterday. The former Navy SEAL is returning to the agency he briefly led last year. The Trump administration is moving ahead with its efforts to fire Federal Reserve Governor Lisa Cook 2 months after the Supreme Court allowed her to retain her job while she fights the president's efforts to terminate her over mortgage fraud allegations that she has denied. The justices in a 5-4 decision in June said Cook could remain in her post at least as long as her lawsuit challenging her firing goes on. This is SRN News.
6: Foundations of Freedom, a look at America's founding principles and the leaders who shaped our nation.
7: In 1796, George Washington made one of the most consequential decisions in American history. He chose not to seek a third term as president. So why does that matter? Because America was not built on permanent rulers. It was built on ordered liberty. Faith teaches that authority is a stewardship, not a possession. Leaders are accountable to God for how they use power. And why does that still matter today? Because republics survive when leaders respect limits and citizens defend them. Washington's lesson still stands. A republic is preserved when power has limits, and public service remains a duty to God and country, not a path to personal rule.
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11: 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The Answer. In 1913, Henry Ford introduced a revolutionary idea to American manufacturing. The moving assembly line. Cars that once took more than 12 hours of labor to build could suddenly be assembled in just 90 minutes. Ordinary American families could now afford transportation, opening the door to travel, commerce, and economic growth on a scale never seen before. The Model T changed daily life in America. Farmers reached markets faster. Families traveled farther. Small towns became connected to growing cities. Ford's innovation transformed not only the auto industry, but manufacturing around the world. It was another example of how American innovation could reshape everyday life. Celebrating America 250.
13: Take here, guys. If you think we deserve 9/11, you are absolutely my enemy. And if you campaign with a guy who says we deserve 9/11, then you are absolutely my enemy. Not hard to do, not hard to say, obvious, in fact, now that you think about it. But she needs a little more stick it to him, and then maybe she'll be able to get all that, get back in the game politically and run for something else. Maybe Saeed will endorse her one day. Though it's not going to happen. Never. He'll never do it. All right, let's talk about, I got some cuts. I got some cuts of Saeed. Let's play him talking about his fascinatingly long name, Cut 5.
14: You know, they think that you want to use my whole name against me. Mike, listen, man, if you can't say the name, it's Abdurrahman, keep the name out your damn mouth. I'll be happy to give you lessons.
13: It's Strawman. No one cares about his name. It's the, there's not a single soul who would vote for, in my view, there's not a single soul who thinks the difference between Abdul and Abdulrahman, or if his name is Bob, is the problem. The problem is he is a communist who makes hundreds of thousands of dollars a year and has multiple houses, and also does not think the state of Israel is a right to exist, and he minimizes terrorism by saying that it's just hurt people hurting people, and he campaigns with radicals. That's the problem with the guy. It's not his name. From my perspective, if his name was Bob and had those perspectives, then I would never vote for him. But if his name was Abdulrahman and had the viewpoint of a Marco Rubio or J.D. Vance, I'd vote for him all the time. Okay? So that's how it goes. Let's see. Let's play cut 3, please.
15: Can you clarify for us what your position is on funding for Israel if you do become a U.S. senator? Are you opposed to all funding for Israel, period, military funding?
16: I'm opposed to unconditional military aid for any country. That is Israel, yes, but that's also Egypt, where my family immigrated from. That's Pakistan, that's Saudi Arabia, that's UAE. And that's not because of a focus on what's happening anywhere except for a focus on what's happening here. I just don't understand why anybody thinks it's the right thing to do to send our tax dollars abroad to fund foreign militaries when our own kids barely get to go to schools that are functional.
13: So I want to take this argument seriously because I think that it is resonant with a lot of people. And I think that this is an important thing, is that people should really have to justify the aid we're getting. And this is where he's very clever and not to be underestimated, because all of that sounds pretty reasonable. And I think a lot of you in the audience are thinking about places like Ukraine, where we keep sending money and that war is going to go on forever. And we're not really sure what the purpose is or how it helps Americans. And unless we really think that Russia would otherwise start invading NATO nations, then there's not really a lot in it for us. And we keep just shoveling money over there. So there is an analogy. But we know the truth is that he does not believe Israel should have a right to defend itself. He does not believe that a nation that is at war, and they aren't the ones who declared the war was declared on them, that they should have the ability to defend themselves at all. And even though they're terrific allies in the region, and everyone else in the region is either enemies of America or less productive allies. There are plenty of great allies, but a lot of them are more recent and don't do as much for us. That they can defend themselves, but not Israel. And that's the thing to keep an eye on. And will people in the Democrat Party see it clearly? I don't think so. So let's see. All right, here is, I got cut six, please. Go ahead.
17: What do you tell those people about whether or not this is a pie-in-the-sky dream that you're going around Michigan talking about?
16: Well, clearly I'm a different kind of Democrat, as we just talked about. $60 million spent to try and beat me, because I don't take corporate money. I'm here to actually take on the challenges that working people face. Imagine you had a Congress that actually worked for you instead of worked for the corporations, in the exact same way that Mike Rogers has made it work for a very long time.
13: It's just good messaging. And this is what I'm saying, is that no one wants corporate money to decide our politics. And this is where my populism might differentiate me from a lot of what else you might hear on the talk radio dial, is that this messaging I know resonates with a lot of people on both political parties. And if you didn't know all the background on where he comes from the Islamist perspective and the communist perspective, you hear this, he wants corporations out of politics. Now, will he walk the walk on that? They never do. They always end up taking corporate money once they win. But in the first campaign, this is the exact right approach. And if he's going on friendly networks like MSNBC and CNN, then he'll be able to stick on that message. And then that'll make him a real threat. Trump sees through this, though. Let's play cut 14, gentlemen.
18: It's very important for the country that we win, because you have people getting in office right now who will destroy this country. Your person in Michigan that won the other night,
19: Abdul Al-Sayed,
18: he is a disaster for the country. Got a good line of stuff. I watched him. He speaks well. Speaks okay. Seemed better. But I'll tell you what, guys like that get in, they'll destroy this country.
13: I love you. I've seen better. His off-the-cuff jokes never cease to amaze me. This is a clip from a couple days ago, so forgive me if you guys have heard this, but I've had this on repeat to Mrs. Dr. Marlowe. I must have said this to her at least 14 times since Trump said this 4 days ago. But play cut 10, please, guys.
20: Why is the U.S. intervening to support the Japanese at this time?
21: To support who?
20: To support the Japanese currency.
21: Because we have a good relationship with Japan. We're very strong, very, very strong financially. They are, you know, they have a weakening yen, and they wanted a little bit of help, and we're always there for Japan. Japan's been very good to us, with the exception, of course, of Pearl Harbor.
20: Mr. President,
21: they were not good.
20: What is the U.S. getting out of that arrangement?
21: Financial benefit. It's also good for the world economy.
13: That's good, guys. I'm in awe. Why are we supporting the yen?
22: Because Japan's very good to us. We have a great relationship. They've always been perfect, aside from Pearl Harbor.
13: Just perfect. He sees the objection coming. Like it's coming down, like it's a hung curveball. He sees the objection, and then he just knocks in the upper deck. Don't forget about Pearl Harbor. That was not being good to us. But since then, they've been okay. We're going to miss him so much. Don't forget that. We're going to miss him so much. So the trick is with El-Sayed is if you let him talk and you let him stay in his talking points about getting money out of politics, and I'm a different kind of Democrat and I'm against the establishment, he's got a shot. You've got to tie him to the most radical elements of the Democrat Party. Here's Jennifer Welch, one of the most ugly people on the internet. Cut 15, please.
0: So what they're going to do is they're going to say, Abdul El-Sayed, he must be a terrorist. He must be this insane person. Well, they've run against him, and they can't dig up any dirt on him at all. They've tried. They say, oh, he campaigned with Hassan Piker. Who gives it? Tough. Get over it. All of you are campaigning with J.D. Vance, Stephen Miller, Donald Trump, Ted Cruz, etc. Go f*** yourselves. I am so sick of this narrative that somehow who the Democrats campaign with is this horrible thing. Look at the monsters running this country into the ground.
13: That's good. So it's no big deal that he campaigned with a guy who said America deserves 9/11. No idea that a guy that thinks October the 7th was justified, that Israel doesn't have a right to exist, where he instructs his audience how to make terrorist weaponry and bombs online. That's just the beginning of it, the stuff the guy says. His favorite flag is the Hezbollah flag. He said it doesn't matter if the effing rapes happened on October the 7th. And Saeed hangs out with him. So you don't think that matters? You think Americans care about that sort of thing? You don't think it might be an insight into where things could go if Saeed gets a lot of power? And now we know from Democrat strategists he wants to run for president. So that's the task we've got. I got one more cut of him talking Piker on CNN. Cut four, please.
1: Well, I can't come together with someone if you are willing to embrace people that loves Hamas or that thinks America deserved 9/11. I think that's reasonable.
15: What's your response to Senator Fetterman?
16: In Trump's words, what a lovely gentleman. I'm less focused on folks who are campaigning with me, more focused on the folks I'm campaigning to. And I think it's important to stay in touch with the folks who you want to elect you. I think that's clearly what's gone wrong with Senator Fetterman. It's clear he probably doesn't spend much time in Pennsylvania because he was campaigning with Bernie Sanders and now wants to renounce Bernie Sanders. I don't know if he still thinks he's a Democrat or not.
13: There's a lot in there, but you can see that's where he starts looking too thick. He starts looking greasy. He starts looking like he's a reality star and not a serious politician when he starts doing that stuff. So this is the framework that we need to get them on this footing. Because if they're on this footing, when they're in a position where they have to defend his connection to Hassan Piker, they're, it's going to be hard to do. And trust me, we're just beginning to unearth the Piker footage. Remember, there's like 7 hours a day of him for the last decade. And if you don't think we're not going to get more and more radical phraseology, we are not running against Abdul El-Sayed. We're running against Hassan Piker. And that's not just in this race. That's every race, because every major Democrat, you just saw Haley Stevens do it. You saw Bernie Sanders do it. You're going to see mainstream figures in the Democrat Party say, hey, he's just a big tent. He's welcome in, even though he's a guy who associates himself openly with a guy who thinks America deserved 9/11. So you see that? That is the playbook. That's what we got to do. We get him talking about getting money out of politics and making healthcare more affordable. He's got a shot. We get him talking about the fact that he is now associated with people who think Israel's no right to exist, hates America, think Hezbollah might be legit, and thinks 9/11 was worth celebrating. Then the Democrats are going to have a very hard election cycle. And so that's why we can't lose hope in this regard. We've got to keep the faith. All right, we come back. I got some WNBA stuff for you. I'll give you an update on the Todd Blanche confirmation as well. This is the Alex Marlowe Show. Keep it right here and stay tuned.

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6: In the War of 1812, our nation fought and won America's religious freedom. 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
13: All right, we got some news updates for you. Senator Marsha Blackburn won her GOP gubernatorial primary race yesterday, which is great news. 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So it's always a good sign. Tennessee has got the best, I would say, maybe crop of politicians of any state in the country. Florida could give them a run for Ohio's producing some good people too, but,

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8: News this hour from Town Hall. I'm Ron Taylor.
9: On this vote, the yeas are 86, the nays are 11. The 60-vote threshold having been achieved, the bill is passed.
8: Senator Darlene Graham reading the vote tally on the Russian sanction bill yesterday, legislation that's co-written by her late brother Lindsey Graham. Passage of the package signals renewed bipartisan support for Ukraine as the war drags on. The legislation would penalize countries that continue to buy Russian oil, gas, and other exports. Louisiana Senator Bill Cassidy has announced that he will vote to confirm Todd Blanche as Attorney General. On the floor of the Senate, Cassidy explained his support yesterday.
10: But even critics admit that Mr. Blanche knows the law and is a hands-on administrator. He has instructed U.S. attorneys to focus on violent crime, human and drug trafficking, and fraud in programs like Medicare and Medicaid.
8: Two Republican senators, Alaska's Lisa Murkowski and Maine's Susan Collins, say they will vote no on his confirmation. A major White House construction project just hit a legal roadblock.
11: A federal appeals court has ordered the Trump administration to halt construction of the planned White House ballroom, ruling that President Trump cannot build it without approval from Congress. The 2-1 decision finds the president lacks unilateral authority for the project, even though the administration says it is being paid for entirely with private funds. The court put its order on hold for 2 weeks to give the administration time to appeal to the Supreme Court. Willie Nelson, The White House.
8: The Trump administration moving ahead with its efforts to fire Federal Reserve Governor Lisa Cook 2 months after the Supreme Court allowed her to retain her job while she fights the president's effort to terminate her over mortgage fraud allegations that she's denied. In a 5-4 decision in June, the Supreme Court basically saying that she could remain at her post as long as her lawsuit challenging her firing goes on. News and analysis at townhall.com.
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8: An airport has closed in Okinawa, Japan, as Typhoon Dolphin hits parts of the south.
14: Typhoon Dolphin has caused the main airport on Okinawa to close and grounded all flights in and out of the island, while sending hundreds of people to evacuation centers. The typhoon was near Yoron Island and heading west towards Okinawa's main island, with maximum sustained winds of 89 mph as of late Friday morning, according to the Japan Meteorological Agency. Three men in their 70s have been slightly injured. Two were caught by strong winds, and a third fell from a stool, the Okinawa prefectural officials say. I'm Charles Dulledesma.
8: Surveillance video shows a gunman at an In-N-Out Burger in Idaho killing one of three victims by firing through a drive-up window before shooting more people outside the fast food chain restaurant. Police in Twin Falls said at a news conference Friday they still don't have a motive for the shootings last Saturday. Breaking news and analysis at townhall.com. Stocks rose yesterday over interest rate possibilities.
15: Stocks rose on Wall Street and Treasury yields fell after the government reported that employers unexpectedly cut 23,000 jobs last month. The S&P 500 rose 0.6% Friday. The Dow added 151 points, that's about 0.3%. The Nasdaq Composite climbed 1.3%. The weaker signal on the job market raised hopes that the Federal Reserve can wait a bit longer before raising interest rates to fight inflation. The price of Brent crude rose 1.3%. The yield on the 10-year Treasury fell to 4.64%. Seth Sutel, New York.
8: A U.S. Senate resolution has added Missouri to the list of teams with a claim to the 1960 National Championship in college football. Missouri Republican Senator Eric Schmidt introduced a resolution during a meeting Thursday recognizing the Tigers for a claim to the national title. The measure was passed with no objections. More on these stories at townhall.com.
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19: In 1796, George Washington made one of the most consequential decisions in American history. He chose not to seek a third term as president. So why does that matter? Because America was not built on permanent rulers. It was built on ordered liberty. Faith teaches that authority is a stewardship, not a possession. Leaders are accountable to God for how they use power. And why does that still matter today? Because republics survive when leaders respect limits and citizens defend them. Washington's lesson still stands. A republic is preserved when power has limits, and public service remains a duty to God and country, not a path to personal rule.
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21: Offers his scenario. Senator Chuck Schumer has endorsed Abdul El-Sayed, who advocates cutting off all aid to Israel. Democrat Texas candidate James Tallarico denounces a theory of trickle-down economics. Here's the problem. There is and never was any such theory advocated by any economist. DSA leaders say it's a requirement now for their endorsed candidates to dismantle the U.S. government. Former DNC Chair David Hogg says there's no room for moderates in the Democrat Party. Ronald Reagan warned about Medicare for all. We will revisit my conversation with Dave Rubin, who at one time bought into the systemic racism against blacks nonsense. The Senate Homeland Security voted 8-5 down party lines to hold Dr. Fauci in contempt of Congress for taking the fifth over 100 times. Remember when Jimmy Carter in 2005 advocated photo voter ID? We do. All of this and more. 888-971-SAGE. 888-971-7243. I've read the platform of the DSA, especially the new one, where they updated it, and now they want to get rid of the Senate, get rid of the Electoral College, abolish ICE. In the incarceral state, meaning get rid of prisons. That well-known political pundit Richard Pryor weighed in on the idea of getting rid of prisons. Number 38.
22: At least I don't have to look at them anymore. I went to penitentiary. Gene Wilder, I did a movie. I went to, not me personally. I mean, I went to do a film in penitentiary. I was up there 6 weeks, Arizona State Penitentiary. It was something. Oh, you're applauding for that? Arizona State Penitentiary, real popular. Oh, man, it was strange because it's like 80% black people. And what's strange about that is that there are no black people in Arizona. I'm not lying. They bust in. And I was up there, and I looked at all the brothers, and it made my heart ache. You know, it's all these beautiful black men in the joint. Warriors should be out there helping the masses. And I felt that way. I was real naive, right? In 6 weeks I was up there, I talked to the brothers, you know, and I talked to them. And thank God we got penitentiaries. I asked him, I said, why did you kill everybody in the house? He guessed it. They was home.
21: Now, this reminds me of what Tupac Shakur said about the need for the police in black communities. Please.
23: And the main thing for us to remember is that the same crime element that white people are scared of, black people are scared of. The same crime element that white people fear, we fear. So we defend ourselves from the same crime element that they scared of. You know what I'm saying? While they waiting for legislation to pass and everything, we next door to the killer. We next door to him, you know, because we up in the projects where it's 80 in the building. All them killers that they letting out, they right there in that building. But it's better just because we black, we get along with the killers or something. We get along with the rapists because we black and we from the same hood. What is that? We need protection too.
21: What is that? That's these DSA members, primarily white, primarily extremely well-educated, not living in black areas, telling you that we're going to defund the police, where the polls show that black people want the police to remain the same level, if not increased, and we're going to let bad guys out of prison because they're not going to move to Martha's Vineyard. They're not going to move to the suburbs. They're going to move to the inner city, where a lot of black and brown people live. This is what these people are doing. And if Zoran Mamdani got his way, what would happen to New York City? This is Bill Ackman. He is a billionaire hedge fund manager, donated to Democrats for years, until he switched and began donating to President Donald Trump. Number 42.
24: Let's talk about affordability. We start with rent.
0: the cost of housing. Why is the cost of housing so high in New York City? Because, unfortunately, left-wing mayors have made it very difficult for developers to build in New York City. And Mamdani, when he freezes rents, he's just going to make the problem worse. There are buildings in New York City, many, many buildings in New York City, where half the tenants, plus or minus, are rent-stabilized apartments, and so their rent is frozen, and the other half are free market. And so what does the landlord do in order to make generate enough cash flow to cover his interest expense? Well, he's going to raise rents in the part of the, because he can't raise them on half the apartments. So there's bad policy that's led to a big part of the affordability problem. Why is energy costs so high in New York State? It's because we've shut down nuclear power, and it takes 15 years to get a power line approved, a pipeline. We shut down fracking in New York State, and the result is that we're importing, natural gas from Pennsylvania, right? Just bad policy. And we can fix a lot of these problems with much better policy. Look at Florida. Florida is an incredibly well-managed state. They're talking about eliminate real estate taxes, right? How are they able to do that? Just good policy. Austin, Texas, rents have come way down. Why? Because they made it really easy to build. You make it really hard to build in a city where people want to live or they're moving to, and then you don't allow landlords to recover the cost to renovate their units, they're going to pull them off the market. So what's happened in New York, we had like some 60,000 units that are off the market because the cost to renovate them cannot be recovered under the rent regulations. You want the Ken Griffins of the world to locate Citadel here. You want him to spend $250 million on an apartment. Why? Because that $250 million purchase made that building economically viable. Well, the construction of that building created how many jobs? How many rich people moved into that building who are going to pay taxes? The system can work very well. You want people at the very top who are, a very small percentage of the population is paying a big, it's something like the top 10% generate 70% of the revenues. That doesn't sound like a particularly unfair, you want to have the Elon Musk of the world, but you don't want to discourage Elon Musk from locating his business here. I mean, look at what's happening in California right now. The United States made it such that a 5% wealth tax in California, which they say is one time, it's never one time. Now, income taxes were de minimis and they only applied to a small percentage of the population.
1: They say it'll be one time, but you're worried it'll come back for more.
0: It's a certainty. So we have two big problems. We have enormous waste and fraud in government, we have bad policy, bad economic policy, bad tax policy. And by the way, there are many things that are unfair about what tax policy that can be fixed. The answer is socialism. Socialism is a disaster. Okay, watch if Mamdani is successful in implementing these plans, watch what happens to New York City.
21: This notion that these lefties have are just fringe guys in the Democratic Party. Keep in mind that Bernie Sanders almost won the 2016 primary against Hillary. He had won about 25 primaries and caucuses, I believe. And then in 2020, he was a leader. He was front runner after he won the Nevada caucuses. And that's when James Clyburn pulled Joe Biden, who, as David Axelrod said, was Mr. Magooing his way through the primary season because they thought that Bernie Sanders was too radical. But he was the front runner. And when Biden became president, began passing all of his stuff, his Inflation Reduction Act, even he said was a big Green New Deal, even Biden said it. What did Bernie Sanders say? He said he was very happy. He rarely criticized Biden because he felt he was getting pretty much all he wanted. You had a guy, Joe Biden, who called climate change the biggest existential threat facing the country. Not radical Islam, not Iran, the number one sponsor of terrorism, attempting to acquire a nuclear bomb. No, the number one threat was climate change. And he cut back substantially on drilling. We had high gas prices. We had high inflation. And again, here in California, every dumb idea that they're thinking about trying in D.C. has been tried twice out here already. And what's been the result? Highest unemployment in the nation. Massive gap between the rich and the poor. James Tallarico has criticized what he calls trickle-down economics. 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
1: 888-971-SAGE, 888-971-7243. I am Larry Elder. Remember when Jimmy Carter, back in 2005, advocated for photo voter ID? We do. Senate Homeland Committee votes 8-5 down party lines to hold Dr. Fauci in contempt of Congress for taking the fifth over 100 times. We're going to revisit my conversation with Dave Rubin, who at one time bought into the anti-black police systemic racism nonsense. DSA leaders say it's now a requirement for their endorsed candidates to dismantle the U.S. government. And former DSC chair David Hogg says there's no room for moderates in the Democratic Party. Ronald Reagan warned against socialized medicine for all. Have that for you at the top of the hour. Stick around for that. 888-971-SAGE. Phil is in Philadelphia. Phil, always nice to hear from you.
2: Hey, Larry. I just had a suggestion for these candidates running up against the brick wall with these Islamist candidates. Why don't the Republicans start touting what we believe in, that America's got a, you know, rights for everybody, including the LGBTQ plus community, and get them to come out and try to see if they can get some photo ops with these Islamist candidates and saying that they support them too, and maybe get those photos out to Al Jazeera and the Brotherhood, Qatar and Iran and Hamas, and let them know that maybe the Brotherhood's coming out of closet here in America, that they're supporting the LGBTQ community.
1: Phil, I think we ought to send them to Gaza, send them to Qatar, and have them hold up signs saying, well, we're here, we're queer, and see what happens.
2: That's Larry, you hit the nail on the head. Love you in Philly.
1: Love you. Thanks a lot. Now, DSA leaders say it is a requirement now for their endorsed candidates to not just endorse their overall agenda, but to endorse the dismantling of the U.S. government. I kid you not. Number 36.
3: This is actually something that we committed to at convention, having our endorsed candidates supporting the program. It's a requirement now, and so that'll be incorporated into our endorsement process.

0: 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That's 888-971-7243.
1: 888-971-SAGE. 888-971-7243. I'm Larry Elder. 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Coming up, we're going to revisit my conversation I had with Dave Rubin, who talked about anti-black police systemic racism. Regarding my last caller, just more broadly, all a state can be, as I said, is just in its own time. Everybody has a grievance. How many women did not realize their potential because of the idea that for a long time you had pretty much three options? You could become a secretary, you could become a teacher, you become a nurse. How much potential was lost? Women couldn't vote for a very long period of time. Should they be suing us for reparations for that? How far back do you want to go? There were lots of injustices. But this is the greatest country God ever created. There is a longtime tenured professor, sociologist at Harvard, named Orlando Patterson. I believe he's from the Caribbean. And in the 90s, he said, America, despite its flaws, is the least racist majority white country in the world. It gives more opportunities to blacks than all of the countries on the face of the earth, including all of those of Africa. Now, what about Lyndon Johnson's so-called Great Society? He talked a lot about how it would disproportionately benefit black people. So should the reparations be offset by the aid that was given to blacks for housing and for welfare and for vouchers and transportation vouchers and this, that, and the other? What about race-based preferences we've had ever since the late 60s, early 70s, where it was easier for a black person to get into a college or university than a white person or an Asian person? What's the value of all of that? You want to go through the entire history of America and try to put some monetary value on the wrongs? We're going to be here for a very long period of time. The largest group hanging in America

0: history was a group of Italians that were hanged in New Orleans in 1891. What about their reparations? Japanese people in California couldn't own farmland. Chinese people were discriminated against. We can keep playing this game all day long. I'm Larry Elder.
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5: Breaking news this hour from Town Hall. I'm Ron Taylor. The Senate has confirmed Todd Blanche as the next Attorney General of the United States. The narrow 50-49 vote early this morning came after a bruising confirmation fight that exposed deep concerns in both parties about installing President Trump's former personal attorney atop the Justice Department. While Blanche has already been leading the department in an acting capacity, his confirmation could free him to pursue the Trump administration's agenda even more aggressively. Senator Marsha Blackburn of Tennessee shares the next step in the process.
6: Under the previous order, the motion to reconsider is considered made and laid upon the table, and the president will be immediately notified of the Senate's action.
5: Blanche's supporters say his experience as a federal prosecutor and the trust he earned working for the president as his personal attorney will help him in the role. The Senate moved to confirm a host of federal nominations yesterday, including some long-awaited agency administrators.
7: The Senate on Friday approved a flurry of nominees, more than 70 officials, including Cameron Hamilton, to head the Federal Emergency Management Agency. Hamilton is returning to shepherd an overhaul, despite being fired as acting administrator last year after publicly opposing FEMA's elimination. David Cummins was confirmed as the head of the Transportation Safety Administration. Cummins was an executive at a firm with contracts to run air traffic control towers. The Senate also confirmed David Perez to be the next U.S. ambassador to Brazil. He's a former speaker of Florida's House of Representatives. Perez's approval from Brazil has been delayed amid a war of words and diplomatic visa withdrawals in the run-up to Brazil's elections in October. I'm Jennifer King.
5: The Trump administration is moving ahead with its efforts to fire Federal Reserve Governor Lisa Cook 2 months after the Supreme Court allowed her to retain her job while she fights the president's effort to terminate her over mortgage fraud allegations that she has denied. The justices in a 5-4 decision in June said she could remain in the process. More at townhall.com.
0: Larry Elder here. When it comes to supplements, two things matter most. Does it work? And can you trust it? Rather than just tell you about Relief Factor, we'll let our customers do it. We hear from people every single day whose lives have changed, and we'd like you to hear a few of their stories. 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
5: Ghosts of the past are slowly rising out of Europe's drought-stricken Danube River.
8: The water level has dropped so low that World War II German battleships are coming into view. The emerging ships belong to Nazi Germany's Black Sea Fleet. They were deliberately sunk in 1944. in a desperate attempt to slow the Soviet advance in the closing months of the war. Authorities are now struggling to keep traffic flowing on the Danube as the falling water levels create dangerous conditions for navigation. Rich Thomason reporting.
5: Pakistan, Turkey, and Saudi Arabia have signed a mutual defense agreement. The deal means an armed attack is considered an attack on all. It was signed yesterday during a meeting in Saudi Arabia. The agreement aims to strengthen collective deterrence against aggression. Meanwhile, Iran-backed Houthi rebels have increased attacks on Saudi-linked targets. Breaking news and analysis at townhall.com. In an event held at the State Department, President Trump announced more than $2 billion in investments in critical minerals project and mining schools.
9: Critical minerals are the raw materials of American strength that power everything from advanced weaponry to automobiles, and we want these essential products to be mined, refined, and made right here in the USA with the American skill and American hands. We have better skill and we have better hands than anybody in the world.
5: U.S. employers unexpectedly cut 23,000 jobs last month, and Labor Department revisions shaved 103,000 jobs off payrolls in May and June. The unemployment rate dipped to 4.1% only because Americans left the job market. The July jobs numbers from the Labor Department Friday marked a sharp reversal for the American labor market. Forecasters had expected job creation to approach 100,000 last month. You'll find more on these stories at townhall.com. I'm Ron Taylor.
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23: Welcome to What's Cooking today. I am Michael Horn, right here on the nation's food, wine, travel, health, wealth, and entertainment show. What do we call this program? It's What's Cooking Today. Food, wine, travel, health, wealth, entertainment. And it's our big weekend edition. We do have help. Madison Hernandez is here to sort through our guests. Who do we have, Madison?
24: We have Clay Moritzen, founder and owner of Moritzen Wine. We're talking Project Zin.
23: Yeah, Project Zin is once a year. It's a great big... a good deal. I really like a Project Zin because it's a Zinfandel wine, and it's made with a Zinfandel grape. Clay Moritzen, one of the kings of Zinfandel, he'll be here to tell us all about it. Who else?
24: Then we're going to have produce expert Robert Schuler from Melissa's Produce. We're talking about Hatch Green Chili Season.
23: Yeah, this is good too. Hatch Green Chilies come out once a year. You better grab them while you can. I didn't know much about them until last year. And boy, you want to get mild, medium, hot. We got the produce expert from Melissa's here to help us out. So Clay Moritzen, talking about Project Zin, is raising funds, by the way, for the Sonoma County Zinfandel growers. And then Melissa's produce expert, Robert Schuler, kicks off Hatch Green Chili Season, And then we're going to take a look at Elvis Presley's legendary eating habits. I don't know why. Did he? Did Elvis Presley pass away this weekend?
24: I don't think so.
23: Sydney Hubbard is here pressing the button. Sid, you know anything about that?
1: No, he did not pass away this week.
23: You guys are pretty low. Bring your level up. You're kind of mumbling, and I'm overpowering myself, as I usually do. Usually you lose every time.
24: How about now?
23: And Las Vegas, we're going to talk about how it became the buffet capital of the world and the best airplane seat to book when you have a tight connection. I didn't know there was one, but and I lost myself. Oh, now I got myself back. Thank goodness. Oh, boy. We got a little problem here. Okay, now we're good. All right, so here we go. National Frozen Custard Day today. And this is the smooth, creamy dessert. It's perfect for summer. Frozen custard invented in 1919 for the summer on Coney Island by Archie and Elton Kohr, K-O-H-R, they discovered that adding egg yolks to ice cream made it smoother, kept it colder longer, and the creation, boy, did it become popular, especially in the Midwest. Their creation hit the Midwest. Milwaukee, being known now as the unofficial custard capital of the world. U.S. FDA defines frozen custard as containing at least 10% milk fat and 1.4% egg yolk solids. It's Elvis Week. Okay, I see what's going on here now. Held annually in August, honors Elvis's legacy, coincides with his death and anniversary on August 16th. Glad I know about this stuff. This year it runs from August 8th through the 16th. We'll find out what he ate, what he liked to do, all the artists that became cultural icons following in Elvis's footsteps. Here he has remained a top U.S. attraction. I'm telling you, this is the real deal with Elvis. And it's also garage sale day. Get out in that garage, throw out some crap, sell it, and make a fortune. We'll be back.
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0: What's Cooking Today, the nation's food, wine, travel, health, wealth, and entertainment show. I'm your host, Michael Horn. Madison Hernandez, Sydney Hubbard here. Where are we headed, Madison?
1: We're headed over to Clay Mortson, founder and owner of Mortson Wines. We're talking about Project Zin.
0: 140 years of farming. That's what you get when you pop over and see Clay Mortson and families. Clay, it's been a long time. Welcome back to the broadcast. We've missed you.
2: Michael Horn, what's going on, my friend? How you doing, buddy?
0: Well, a little frog in the throat. Other than that, I'm doing great, Clay.
2: Well, thank you for having me on, and thank you for always being an incredible champion of Project Zin and all the good work we're trying to do for people in the Down syndrome community.
0: Now, I want to talk about your winery and everything, but let's get into Project Zin. What is the project? What does it raise funds for? When is it coming up? Give us an overview.
2: Yeah, so Project Zin is, in my humble opinion, the best food and wine event in the country. We bring together 21 of the most spectacular Zinfandel producers in the world, and pair that with unbelievable restaurateurs. I think last year we had three or four different Michelin-starred chefs, and this year we're have an even greater lineup of unbelievable chefs. And we did this to raise money for the Down Syndrome Connection of the Bay Area. My oldest son, Brady, was diagnosed with Down syndrome shortly after he was born. And we just realized that there was a huge hole in the support network for families in the North Bay, because as wine country, we're pretty rural. And so my wife and I wanted to get involved and give back and, you know, just to help create a path for my son, but also for other kids with a diagnosis of Down syndrome. And so we started Project Zin to be the fundraising vehicle for that. And in the 17 years that we have done the event, we've raised over $4 million.
0: Wow.
2: Pretty incredible when you can say with all certainty that you've, you know, changed people's lives and made the world a little bit better than you found it. And that's what our goal is. And I cannot believe it, but in 9 short days, Mike, we're taking Brady to college. He's going to college.
0: I don't believe it.
2: The epitomization of all the work we've done.
0: Here's the deal. You know, your son Brady's the most incredible guy, one of the most incredible guys I know. And a lot of people don't know about Down syndrome. They hear it and they go, oh, these people, now all people have a way of life. No matter what deck of cards you're dealt, you work with them. And Brady is, I'm telling you, what a superstar, just like anybody else. He is out there working with you on the wines. He's sharp as a tack, and you, I can't believe you're telling me you're taking him to college. Where is he going to go?
2: He's going to Clemson University back
0: in South Carolina. Oh my God.
2: Clemson has an amazing program called the Clemson Life Program, and LIFE is an acronym of Learning is for Everyone.
0: Yep.
2: And they've had this program for almost 20 years now. I think they've graduated 17 cohorts, and the success is just unbelievable. I think 85% of all graduates live completely independently. 94% of all graduates are competitively employed. And it's just it's an opportunity for, as you said, kids that are, you know, differently abled to live their fullest life, to have a college experience, but also to prepare themselves for independent living, independent job skills. And when we don't give these kids these opportunities, then of course they're not going to have the same success rate in society that
0: exactly
2: people are that have those opportunities. And man, when you open the door, do they burst through it? And you know, Brady just continues to amaze us. He graduated from high school. I think his cumulative GPA was like a 3.2, which is probably better than I had when
0: exactly
2: I graduated. And so, you know, he's been working at the Parish. I know you know Hillsburg well, but Parish, our local New Orleans restaurant in town, he's been working at the Parish for 2 years now, being a busboy. He's doing some hostessing, serving beignets. I mean, he just continues to blow us away every day.
0: Now, you came up with this idea, started this organization, Project Zin. This is going to take place coming right up August 21st through the 22nd. It's a chance to raise money, help out a great cause, and also educate yourselves to how great Zinfandel is and how well it's paired. Where is this thing going to be hosted?
2: It is going to be at Charlie Palmer's new Appalachian Hotel, which, by the way, just last month was announced that it was rated the number one hotel resort in North America.
0: Come on.
2: Which is absolutely, number one by Condé Nast. They were rated the number one hotel resort, not even new, number one hotel resort in North America. So excited to have the event back in Hillsburg. Obviously, you could not have a better location to be hosting it. If you have not been to Appalachian Hotel yet, Mike, it is spectacular.
0: I've got to get there. Now, 21 Zinfandel producers like yourself, 21 chefs. Give us an idea of who's going to be there wine-wise, chef-wise, and doing some pairings.
2: You know, it is almost an embarrassment of riches when we think about the wineries. We've got Raffinelli, Bedrock, Kokomo, Lambert Bridge, Limerick Lane, Martinelli, Knoll, Pedroncelli, Ridge, Bialy, Segacio, Zialina, Williams-Salem, Turley. I mean, literally the best Zinfandel producers in the world. Once in future, you're going to have Joel Peterson there. And then on the restaurant side, obviously we've got, you know, Appalachian and Charlie's son is going to be cooking. We've got Sweet Teas. We've got Single Thread. We have Journeyman Meat Company, Monty's, Quail and Condor, you know, one of the top bakeries in the country. Good Nights. I mean, Cousteau's, the Matheson, Troubadour. I mean, it is really, it's the best of, you know, Northern California. I mean, it really is an unbelievable collection of wineries and restaurants.
0: You've been farming in Northern California, in that area, in the Dry Creek Valley, the Rock Pile area, Alexander Valley, for years, 150 years, raising cattle, whatever else you were raising. But you have discovered, along with a lot of other great people, that Dry Creek Valley and Rock Pile are exquisite for raising great Zinfandel. Alexander Valley, somewhat too, but great cabs come out of there. So it's a chance for we, the listener, to find out more about where this wine grows, why, what we should look for when we taste it, how it pairs with food. This is going to be fun.
2: It's awesome. You know, and Zin is such a dynamic grape varietal. And what's so cool about this event is you have these, you know, truly, I mean, 3-star Michelin restaurants and Single Thread and Michelin star chefs and Charlie Palmer and Dustin Vallette pairing dishes specifically to go with Zinfandel. And I think that's what a lot of, you know, even culinary experts and, you know, food lovers haven't really had that opportunity. You know, we think about pairing Cabernet or Sauvignon Blanc or Chardonnay or Pinot Noir with great dishes. And here we're putting Zinfandel on a pedestal and showcasing the unbelievable range of flavor, of textures, of structure, of acid that Zinfandel can have, and how that heightens the entire experience of not just the wine, but also the food with it.
0: All the money going to the Down syndrome connection of the Bay Area. When we come back, can you hang in here a little bit, Clay?
2: I'd love to.
0: Okay, we're going to talk a little bit more about Zinfandel pairings. What a great grape. And Project Zin. Get you the dates, get you the website. Stay with us here. It's What's Cooking Today.
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0: We're back. We are raising money. Now, I'm telling you, this is an incredible event for the Down Syndrome Connection of the Bay Area. We being yours truly, Michael Horn here. But the important people, Charlie Palmer, Clay Morrison, all the wineries, all the chefs. So this Project Zen is... held exactly when, Clay?
2: It'll be August 21st and August 22nd, so coming up in 2 weeks from today.
0: What happens on those 2 days?
2: On August 21st, on Friday night, we hold a kind of welcome meet and greet at the hotel for all of the package holders. And they get a chance to drink some Library Zinfandels. That's always a special time because we pull out some really special large format bottles out of our library. We have Journeyman Meats does an incredible charcuterie arrangement that is obviously paired to go with Zinfandel. And people get a chance to meet, generally get a chance to meet Brady, but since he'll be off at college, we like to have some individuals with Down syndrome there. And so you get to interact with these, you know, young men and women and talk to them and understand that they have the same hopes and dreams as everybody else. And then on Saturday, we kick off with a tour tasting and then incredible lunch here at the winery. And again, that is for the package holders, people that have bought access to the entire weekend. And we will do an unbelievable spread of great wines, really get an in-depth, you know, tour of the facility and understand winemaking. And since we've already started harvest, there'll be a lot of action around the winery. And then the main event is Saturday night. And that's when, as you said, we bring together 21 of the best Zinfandel producers in the world. We have some unbelievable restaurant talent there. You get to walk around, taste at all the different stations, you know, eat all the different bites, and then we finish the evening with a really incredible live auction. And we have some just unbelievable auction items that really touch everyone's. You know, this year we're doing a really cool auction item. It's a progressive dinner in Hillsburg where you'll get to go to Single Thread. You'll do Harmon House. You'll do Dry Creek Kitchen, Valette, the Matheson. So literally all the best restaurants in Hillsburg. We pair a winery with each one of those restaurants. And you'll walk from one restaurant to the next to have a specialty at that restaurant paired with wine. A once-in-a-lifetime thing. No one's ever done this in Hillsburg. And all of that money is going to go to building a brand new play structure in Badger Park in Hillsburg that is completely ADA accessible. This is a play structure that is meant for people with any type of disability, whether you have a physical handicap, a mental handicap. It is for people on the autism spectrum. So you have, you know, quiet spaces. You have spaces that tantalize, you know, the tactile aspect of things to touch and feel. So cool. We have an unbelievable all-access experience for NASCAR at Sonoma Raceway, where you get to sit in the pit box with the crew chief. We've got a Mardi Gras experience. We've got a WNBA All-Star experience where you can go to all the WNBA All-Star events, the three-point contest, the All-Star game. You get to have dinner with Carrie and I and Brady and Coach Stephanie White, who's the head coach of the Indiana Fever, thinking Caitlin Clark.
0: Yep.
2: We have some Pappy Van Winkle 20-year-old bourbon that we'll be auctioning off that was a donation from the Van Winkle family. 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
0: This is a big deal. You're going to be... You guys have been farming in Sonoma County 150 years. Great wine starts with great grapes. You've seen your land taken from you for Lake Sonoma. It's, Lake Sonoma comes back, and then it's got the cool water, so you plant Zinfandel. Hot days, cool nights. You have found the greatest areas, and it's not just you, Clay. It's your fellow Zinfandel growers to plant great grapes, and a chance for us to taste them and say, this is it. 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Get your tickets now. What's the website?
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0: 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I love you guys. I hope you have a great event. 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

0: Welcome back to our big weekend edition here. What's cooking today? I'm Michael Horn on the nation's food, wine, travel, health, wealth, and entertainment show. Madison Hernandez, Sydney Hubbard is here. Madison, where are we headed?
1: We're headed over to produce expert Robert Schuler from Melissa's Produce. We're talking about Hatch green chili season.
0: Don't rush that, Madison. He is the produce expert for not just us, but for every venue I know. This gentleman, Robert Schuler, Director of Public Relations at Melissa's Produce, he's written, how many books has he written here? Embarrass myself, could I please? Let's just take a look. 1, 2, 3, 4, 5, 6, 7. There may be 8. I don't know, because the man's a genius. Robert Schuler works with Melissa's. You probably don't see a lot about Melissa's because, quite frankly, they've got a great name. They've got a great place, but they don't brag about themselves. That's where I come in. I've found out about these guys at a sporting event, and the rest is history. Nothing is unsafe now. Robert Schuler, how are you?
2: Great, Mike. Thanks for having me back on.
0: It's so good to have you here, and we're excited because the big season is coming up. Give us just a little bit about Melissa's origin story. How long have you been around? Give us some idea of the company.
2: Okay, well, the company was founded by Joe and Sharon Hernandez, co-owners, president, CEO, in 1984, so that makes us just over 42 years. Boy. Melissa's is the largest variety supplier of produce in the United States. We have a product line of over 1,500 different produce items. Basically, there's not a produce item we don't carry, and our products are very accessible in the top 25 retailers across the country. So you'll find us in all 50 states and also in Canada as well.
0: Stores everywhere, but probably, Robert, going to your website is the first place to start. Am I right?
2: Correct. You will keep aligned with everything that's going on, what is new, what is in season. You can also hit us up on social media at Melissa's Produce. Our website is melissas.com, and you mentioned it right at the beginning. We are in the same infamous Hatch chili pepper season out of Hatch, New Mexico.
0: And you educated me last year. I went to store after store. I got in late, and I started picking up Hatch chilies where I could find them. So educate us. This is one of the big time of years, and a lot of listeners are going like, Hatch chilies, what are these? You know, I get my hot chilies, I get my mild. There is a difference. What's the magic of the Hatch, H-A-T-C-H, chili?
2: 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It's the only chili that you can get in mild, medium, hot, or extra hot. Most chilies, or all chilies except the Hatch, only come in one heat level. So you don't have to be a chili aficionado, you know, a chili head, to really enjoy these chilies. I mean, the mild ones are even kid-friendly, but this is the deal. So when people go to the store and buy chilies, typically they buy just a handful, you know, for whatever dish that they're doing. 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We are doing roastings throughout the United States. So if you go to melissas.com, click Roasting Hatch Chilies, put in your zip code, and it will tell you what store near you will have a Hatch chili roast. And these are things that are going to be conducted every weekend for the next 6 weeks. So you can not only get your case of chilies, in many cases, if you're from the Southwest, you buy cases of chilies. I've been to these roastings for the last 20 years, and people buy 6, 7, 8 cases. And when I say cases, they're 25 pounds each. Now, at the roasting events, it takes only 5 minutes at a roasting event to get these Hatch chilies roasted a case. So instead of bringing a whole case home, it will take you over an hour to cook on your barbecue. Go to a roasting, get them roasted, bring them home, make sure you have your Ziploc bags, because you put about a dozen in a freezer Ziploc bag, and then you put it into your freezer, because it's the only chili that can freeze up to 2 years. A typical chili can only freeze less than 3 to 6 months. So there's something really special about these chilies, because they're thick, and because they're limited, you have to get them roasted, put them in your freezer, and then you can bring them out at any special occasion.
0: Now, I got in on the tail end last year. Do not do that. We wanted to have Robert Schuler on here from Melissa's, the Director of Public Relations, the produce guru here, because we want you to know, do it now. Find out if your local Albertsons supermarket is having a roast. 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Otherwise, you are going to be disappointed. You go there, and they roast these chilies for you. Get all of them, mild, medium, hot, extra hot. 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You got them there for 2 years. You want some great, spicy Mexican food? 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This is a once-in-a-lifetime thing. 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How do they find that out? Go to the website. Is that correct, Robert?
2: Yes. 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

0: 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You go to a lot of restaurants. You ask them if they've got Melissa's produce. 9 out of 10 will say yes. Great supermarkets will have them. Am I right, Robert Schuler?
1: Yes, Melissa's is very accessible in all 50 states across the country. And if you don't find the product that we're talking about, just ask, and the produce manager, I'm sure, will be happy to get it in because most stores across the country are aligned with Melissa's produce.
0: Hatch chili season, H-A-T-C-H. 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Melissa's Hatch Chili Pepper cookbook. 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So find out locally in your area where a favorite supermarket of yours is going to have a roasting. Go there, buy a case, let them roast it for you, bring it home, put them in the freezer. You can read books about it. You can find out more about it. You're going to have these Hatch chilies change the whole profile of meals. Am I right, Robert Schuler?
1: Correct, correct. And if you go onto our site, you will probably see over 40, 50 recipes on how to incorporate it in just about everything. I mean, we even have the Hatch chilies incorporated into chocolate chip cookies, brownies.
0: Oh, come on!
1: So the application in desserts, a chocolate and chili, they just go together. The Hatch chili in particular, it just pairs well. I can't say enough about Hatch chilies. In fact, we carry all these other varieties of Hatch chili pepper incorporations. We have a Hatch chili popcorn, Hatch chili salsa. We have Hatch chili polenta, hot sauce, powders, seasonings. You can even get a Hatch chili pepper official T-shirt online at melissas.com if you're a fan or want to become a fan.
0: This is, I'm telling you, a once-in-a-lifetime opportunity. Once you do this, you'll start searching. And I'm glad Robert sent me an email, and I almost waited too long here. But thank goodness Courtney reminded me, let's get Robert Schuler on the air here. So we want to share it with you, our listening audience. And this is all over the country, am I right?
1: Correct, correct. So when you go to melissas.com, you click the roastings, roasting dates and times, all you have to do is put in your local zip code, and it will tell you where the closest stores are. We'll be roasting every weekend, so you have six more weekends to take advantage of this.
0: What a thing to do with your family. Take the kids, let them take a look at this, let them taste it, let them see which one they want, different styles of chilies. This is what life is all about. It's about, man, putting some chilies in a chocolate chip cookie. I'd become a genius chef if I said, well, try this one. And people go, wow, what's that? That's my secret recipe. No, it's a Hatch chili that gives it a little bit of extra flavor for it. And I'm guessing other desserts, too.
1: Correct. We have, like, cheesecakes. We have smoothies. But, of course, if anybody knows Hatch chilies, it makes the best chili relleno, makes the best
0: yes.
1: Into a salsa. You don't have to be a chili head to appreciate these chilies because they're mild, kid-friendly, all the way up to extra hot. And when I say extra hot, it's not like habanero hot. It's more like serrano, jalapeno hot. But, you know, wild to mild, I mean, the incorporations in it is impossible. Oh, there's even a Hatch chili s'more. For those who like doing s'mores in the summertime over a fire pit or barbecue, you can do that as well.
0: Here's the thing, Robert. I I was going after Mexican food, and I was tasting them, and I thought, something wrong with this. Something wrong with this. And then I got some of my Hatch chilies out and doctored up what I picked up from the restaurant. That made all the difference in the world. That little kick, that little flavor, that's the thing that does it for you. So you don't have to be a genius to be a gourmet chef, but you sure can have a lot of fun with these Hatch chilies. And all the produce is there too, am I right? Yeah, I'm talking watermelon, grapes, oranges, etc.
1: Yes. I mean, this is because it's hot in the summertime, I'm sure that, you know, when you go to a roasting, most often than not, you'll probably see a lot of different melon varieties. Melissa's is known for not only the red mini watermelons, but also you can find at this time yellow flesh watermelons.
0: Yes.
1: And orange flesh watermelons. Each of them have a different flavor profile and, of course, color. You can also find easy open coconuts. You know, coconut water is so refreshing during the summertime. Those are just some grapes. There's so many different varieties of grapes right now that pair well with something hot that you're enjoying, like hot Hatch chili. You know, champagne grapes, jelly drop grapes, and Moscato grapes are just some of the summer's best that can pair well with your Hatch chili.
0: 42 years of experience at Melissa's. 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

0: What's cooking today? The nation's food, wine, travel, health, wealth, and entertainment show. All next week, it's Elvis week. We'll talk about his diet and a few other great things. I bet you he had hatch chilies coming out the wazoo. He seems like a connoisseur for great chili. Here's the story behind the buffet capital of America. We're talking about Las Vegas. These all-you-can-eat buffets have been a hallmark of Las Vegas, originating from the need to keep gamblers on site and keep on playing. So a guy named Belden Cattleman, a casino financier, introduced late-night eats to help patrons feed themselves and gamble longer. The idea caught on. Other casinos quickly adopted it. Today, Vegas buffets are they vary greatly, but spoon it up at the Cosmopolitan. It's an upscale buffet, offers elaborate brunches, bottomless champagnes, $24, encouraging early indulgence before hitting the casino table. Check it out if you're going to Vegas. What's happens in Vegas stays there, you know that. Now, how long should a gas stove last? You got one, right?
1: Yeah, I do.
0: Kitchen. You do? Okay. Sydney Hubbard, you got a gas stove?
1: Yeah, I have gas.
0: Okay. If your gas stove has been faithfully cooking meals for years, it probably still has plenty of life left. According to Mashed, the average gas stove lasts 13 to 15 years, with well-maintained models lasting even longer. Clean them up, you know, regular cleaning, keeping the burners free of grease, food debris, promptly repairing worn igniters, damaged parts can extend its lifespan. Experts say it's time to consider replacing your stove if you notice persistent burner problems. You turn it on, it won't shut off. Replace the burner or the valve. Come on. Uneven heating, frequent gas odors. 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Costly repair is becoming more common. So gas stoves typically outlast electric models. There's electric models. Give me a break. Take forever to heat up. You don't know how long to keep stuff on there. Either of you got electric stoves?
1: No, I think we both have gas stoves.
0: Yeah, me too. To maximize your chances, by the way, of flying with a tight connection, gotta get off the plane. Gotta get on the next plane. Don't want to be late. They say choose an aisle seat near the front of the plane. Sometimes easier said than done. But if you get that position, it allows you to quickly exit once the plane lands. If an aisle seat isn't available, a middle or window seat towards the front, still preferable. Flight attendants can assist you by making announcements for travelers with tight connections to maintain being seated until those passengers deplane. But compliance can vary, so informing a flight attendant of your situation could really help you out. Be aware not all planes deplane from the front. Some aircrafts, like the 757 economy seats, might be closer to deplaning the door than premium seats. So ask when you book it with your travel agent. That's our show. 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Just search it, and What's Cooking Today will come right up. Or better yet, what do they do, Madison?
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0: For our executive producer, Courtney Fair, for Madison and Anders, Sydney Hubbard, I'm Michael Horn. Thanks for listening. Have a great weekend. Until next week, eat well, everybody.

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2: News this hour at Town Hall. I'm Bob Agnew in Washington. After Dr. Anthony Fauci invoked the Fifth Amendment 111 times this week rather than answer senators' questions, the Senate Committee on Homeland Security voted 8-5 to hold Fauci in contempt of Congress. On the Salem News program this week on Capitol Hill with Tony Perkins, Florida Senator Rick Scott said he thinks what he calls Fauci's giant ego was a reason he refused to answer any questions.
3: I think it starts right there because I think he has such contempt for us because he's Anthony Fauci. I mean, he knows Jake Tapper. He knows Dana Bash. He knows all these celebrities. Like, how could we, mere mortals, ask the emperor a question? I mean, he's above it. He's Anthony Fauci.
2: Senator Scott's full interview and more criticism of Fauci will be heard when This Week on Capitol Hill is broadcast beginning at 10 a.m. Eastern Time today on the Salem News Channel. The Senate has confirmed Todd Blanche as the next Attorney General of the United States. The paper-thin 50-49 vote came early this morning. Blanche had already been leading the department as an acting AG. Republican Senator Dave McCormick of Pennsylvania says the Democrat Party is adopting a dangerous socialist ideology.
4: This is not the extreme of the Democratic Party. This has become the mainstream of the Democratic Party. It is anti-law enforcement, it's anti-military, it's anti-business.
2: Senator McCormick made his comments to the Salem Radio Network. There's a new FBI report out clarifying the facts on active shooter incidents in this country. We'll get the details from correspondent Willie Nelson.
5: The FBI recorded 34 active shooter incidents in 2025, most of them in commercial areas. Handguns were the most common weapon used. Notably, civilians intervened in more than 1 in 5 of the attacks and stopped the shooter in 7 cases. The report found that many of those successful interventions happen outside gun-free zones, which the FBI noted can delay an armed response. Willie Nelson, The White House.
2: More on these stories at Town Hall.
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2: More U.S. adults are turning to artificial intelligence for their financial advice.
7: But it's far from the most trusted source of advice. That's according to a new Gallup survey conducted in partnership with financial services firm Edward Jones. About 1 in 5 Americans who sought financial guidance in the past year used AI, but fewer than 3 in 10 adults overall have any confidence in its expertise. That according to the survey. The poll found a disconnect between the resources Americans trust for financial advice and the ones they actually rely on. Keith Peters, Washington.
2: Authorities in eastern China are shutting schools and tourist sites as Typhoon Dolphin heads for the coast. The storm is threatening to make landfall with maximum sustained winds of just over 100 miles an hour. Dolphin appears to have its sights set on Zhejiang and parts of the neighboring Fujian province, expected to arrive late Sunday with heavy rains and severe flooding. Breaking news and analysis at townhall.com. An uncomfortable moment for Minnesota Senator Democrat Amy Klobuchar in her home state.
8: Senator Klobuchar gets booed at an event in Minnesota, the FarmFest gubernatorial candidate forum. This reaction from the crowd after she claims she backed funding for law and order at our southern border with Mexico.
9: Supported funding for order at the border, and I have worked well with law enforcement in Minnesota for years. But what I...
8: The Minnesota primary is Tuesday. Klobuchar is one of seven Democrats running, but will likely be the presumed nominee. Laura Winters reporting.
2: The Department of Homeland Security reports record-setting deportations of illegal aliens by the Trump administration. A new report totals more than 1.4 million forced removals, averaging about 4,200 per day, on pace for an all-time high. You'll find more on these stories at townhall.com.
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12: In 1796, George Washington made one of the most consequential decisions in American history. He chose not to seek a third term as president. So why does that matter? Because America was not built on permanent rulers. It was built on ordered liberty. Faith teaches that authority is a stewardship, not a possession. Leaders are accountable to God for how they use power. And why does that still matter today? Because republics survive when leaders respect limits and citizens defend them. Washington's lesson still stands. A republic is preserved when power has limits. And public service remains a duty to God and country, not a path to personal rule.
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15: Welcome to What's Cooking today. I am your host, Michael Horn, on the nation's food, wine, travel, health, wealth, and entertainment show. We call the program What's Cooking Today. Helping us out always, co-host Madison Hernandez. Madison, who's on the big show today?
16: We have Dr. Ronald Weigel. We're talking about improving cancer care in rural America.
15: Yeah, who else?
16: And we're going to have expert on beer and brewing, Randy Mosher. We're talking some beer trends and history.
15: Yeah, because we got beer holidays on our national calendar. Friday is International Beer Day. And speaking of International Beer Day, pressing all our buttons here, Corey Marino, our sports director, and you know, he also, I think, don't you work at a brewery as well, Corey?
17: I do, Pocock Brewery.
15: Man is works at a brewery. He's our sports director, and he also presses buttons here. I don't know what he does in there, as long as he keeps us on the air. But first, we got to talk a little bit, Corey. Since you're here, what's with the Dodgers?
17: They're not playing well. Two series in a row, they got swept. The first one was by the Red Sox, who are red hot right now, best team in baseball. And then the Cubs are in playoff contention, but at least get one of the games out of both those series safely.
15: How many have we lost in a row now?
17: I think seven.
15: Yeah, I think so. It's terrible.
17: It's terrible. It's not good.
15: It's
17: but
15: not.
17: I think they just lost two series because everybody was like, oh, they're ruining baseball with Scooble. So they just lost a couple, and now they'll
15: they're
17: win
15: proving it. They yeah. can get everybody they want and still play terrible like any other team.
17: Exactly.
15: Okay. Dr. Ronald Weichel is going to be here talking about improving cancer care for patients in rural America. Randy Mosher celebrating Beer Day. Plus, we're going to talk about the better burger grilling tips for you as we move along into the summer. America's most stolen cars, simple ways to declutter your home during, yes, it is Clutter Day, Clutter Awareness Week. So let's get into it. Beer Day coming up tomorrow officially. Worldwide celebration of one of humanity's oldest beverages. You know, beer goes back 6,000 years. Corey, I think, started 6,000 years ago. There's evidence of his brewing found in ancient Babylonia and Mesopotamia. We found a Budweiser can. 4,300 B.C. Budweiser can. You didn't know that, did you? Archaeologists have discovered ancient beer recipes, traces of the beverage in ceramic vessels dating back thousands of years. Here's the interesting thing. I was thinking about this last night looking over the show. You know, they put these things of importance in these tombs with people, and here are beer recipes that they put in there, not even next to their loved one, next to their wife. Instead, the beer recipe. Now, in ancient Egypt, beer was a common part of daily life across all classes. But during the Middle Ages, Christian monks transformed brewing by introducing hops into the process, shaping the flavors and techniques used by brewers today. It's also Root Beer Float Day today. You heard this story. Well, we'll tell you about it when we come back. It's one that we tell every year at this time and makes you think, where has the year gone? Time, Madison, it's time to talk about Frank Weissner again.
16: No!
15: Wake him up. Get him ready to look out his window, okay?
16: Man, the year really does get away from
15: it
16: us,
15: it gets
16: huh?
15: going, doesn't it? You've been here long enough, Madison Hernandez, and now realize. Yeah, well.
16: It's not even that I don't like the story. It's more just depressing than it's like, it's been a year already.
15: And I still haven't had a root beer float. That's even more depressing. All right, we'll take a break. Come back with more. It's What's Cooking Today.
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0: cooking today, the nation's food, wine, travel, health, world, and entertainment show. Michael Horn, Madison Hernandez, Corey Marino. All right, so, Madison, you can help us out here. Today is National Root Beer Float Day today. And this is one of America's most iconic sweet treats. But there's an interesting story. Well, maybe, Corey, you should tell us the story.
1: I've never heard it.
0: Oh, boy. Here we go, Madison. This is great.
2: A new audience.
0: It's a new audience to tell this great story. The root beer float. Let's go back to 1893. A guy, another brewery owner, Corey, a Colorado brewery owner, a guy named Frank J. Wisner, probably had, you know, few pops too many before he went to bed at night, and we're not talking root beer. He reportedly got the idea. Madison, as we recall, he went to a window at night, right?
2: Yeah, staring out at some snow, right?
0: Yeah, the moon reflecting on some snow-capped peaks of a famous group of hills by his house, Cow Mountain. So this is in Colorado. It inspired him, the creamy white mountaintops. So happened to have some ice cream there. Everybody always drinks ice cream after a few beers. And he put a scoop of vanilla ice cream to a glass of root beer, creating what was originally called by Frank J. Wisner, the Black Cow. Now, it's a simple combination. Okay, yes, go ahead. The genius of Frank J. Wisner, the combination quickly became what was a fountain favorite and still is a summertime classic more than 130 years later. I do like root beer floats.
2: Yeah, they're great.
0: They are great.
2: They just also remind us that we're aging.
0: Frank J. Wisner.
2: Yes.
0: I wanted to get a picture of him. Take a look. See him blasted coming in from the brewery. Boy, it's going to be a good brew I got up there. Got the hops in it. All right, now, it's also Clutter Awareness Week. My studio is a mess. I really got it going and organized it. Everything in folders. But I got about two or three different stacks of folders. So this is the week I'm finishing the job. And you should, too, because it's Clutter Awareness Week. Reminds us to clear out our homes, help clear our minds. It's an annual observance, encouraging people to tackle both physical and mental clutter by organizing living spaces, donating unused items, creating healthier daily habits. So they say, that's what my mom used to always say. You know what they say? I'd say, who are they? Well, apparently, they say that clutter can increase stress. And if you get rid of it, it can, if you keep it around, it reduces your productivity and it makes it harder to focus. While even small decluttering points can create a greater sense of calm. You have any donuts left over there at the office, Madison?
2: Is all your clutter making it hard for you to focus on the
0: topic?
2: Well,
0: that's what I'm wondering. It's like you put some donuts in an office, people eat them, it's no longer cluttered. They love them, they eat them, that's it.
2: I think we might have a couple left, right, Corey?
0: Yeah.
1: Yeah, I saved one for today.
0: All right, so there you have it. So clean out they say start slow. Be calm, and when you do declutter, it's nicely done, and it makes you feel proud of yourself for doing something nice. So organizing a desk, finally tacking that overflowing junk drawer, start small and build momentum. That's the key to Clutter Week. Have I helped you out with that? No, right? Okay, never mind.
2: You've inspired someone. You've inspired me. I'll declutter something
0: today. Frank J. Wisner.
1: And it's just awareness. Now people are aware.
0: Yes, exactly. Exactly. That's the key to it. When's our next guest coming up?
2: Next segment.
0: Next segment. Hey. Not a moment too soon. Okay. Starting to throw my sheets away. Oh yeah, Ronald Weigel. He'll be great.
2: He'll be great.
0: Now, here's the deal. Burgers. We've been talking a lot. Our staff has really been on it this year because summertime, it's living easy out in the outdoors. You know, getting a bottle of Chardonnay, Sauvignon Blanc, well, rosé. We call them porch pounders. Ice cold, watching these burgers grill. Here's some tips to take your burgers from good to great. And according to MASH, there's some simple grilling tips and techniques that really make all the difference. And we've had chefs on the show talking about this. First off, you start with 80-20 ground beef. Not 80-15, 80-20. More fat in the beef. So why? That has enough fat to keep the burgers juicy. You take all the fat out, no juice in the burger. And that's, since I've lost my voice, I've also lost my head on burgers. I haven't found a great burger that's juicy. In your mind, Madison, what's the juiciest burger you've had?
2: Oh, I had this burger when I was in Italy, and it was the best burger I've ever had. Their beef is just different.
0: How about you, Corey?
1: I don't know. Probably just like a backyard burger.
0: Yeah,
1: just made
0: so
1: really well.
2: Oh, okay.
0: 80-20, very good one there. Fit in with the story. Has enough fat to keep your burgers juicy with 80-20. Now, handle the meat as little as possible. That avoids the tough patties. Now, here's a trick. You press a small dimple, not all the way through, just a small dimple into the center of each burger so it cooks evenly instead of puffing up. Then you season generously. Key, salt and pepper just before grilling. You cook over medium-high heat, not too hot, and definitely not too cool. Resist the urge to press down on the burgers. I've seen a million people do this. They take the spatula, press down on them. You're squeezing the juice out. Don't do that. Yeah, it gets rid of all the flavorful juices. Here's another great tip. Flip the burgers once. That's it. Especially these cheap little thin things you get at the store. Can't keep flipping those things. There'll be nothing left by the time you throw some crispy thing on some guy's bun. And also the thing he's going to eat. Okay, so flip the burgers just once. Use a meat thermometer to ensure they're safely cooked. Yeah. Toast the buns. I'm not a big toasted bun guy, but it'll give you some extra flavor and texture. And there you have it. The trick, don't overly turn the meat. Keep the juice in. And again, when you go out there, take the plate out with the raw burger. When you bring it back in, fresh plate, not the one you took out that's all contaminated with raw meat, and bring them back in and eat them hot. And make sure you got some kind of sauce on them, too. I think I helped you out there. We'll take a break, come back with more. What's cooking today? Thanks for joining us.
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9: 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America is strongest when united, not divided. 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
0: Welcome back to What's Cooking Today, the nation's food, wine, health, wealth, and entertainment show. We have a great health segment coming up here. I'm your host, Michael Horn, and we have a very important health segment here. For millions of Americans who live in rural communities, a cancer diagnosis often comes with yet another challenge: traveling hours to access the care they need. With fewer specialists, fewer surgeons, higher cancer death rates than in the urban areas, closing that gap has become a national priority. So the American College of Surgeons has launched a new accreditation program designed to help rural hospitals deliver high-quality, evidence-based cancer care closer to home. We've asked to join us today Dr. Ronald Weigel, Medical Director of the American College of Surgeons and Cancer Programs. Welcome, Doctor.
10: Thank you. Appreciate the opportunity to be here.
0: So what are the biggest barriers rural cancer patients face in accessing high-quality cancer care close to home?
10: Well, the American College of Surgeons has recognized that there are cancer disparities. Patients who live in rural areas have a much more difficult time receiving high-quality cancer care. About 60% of rural counties don't have a general surgeon, and about two-thirds of them don't have an oncologist. And so there are challenges that patients face achieving high-quality cancer care, receiving high-quality cancer care when they live in a rural community. And the American College of Surgeons Commission on Cancer has undergone, developed a program to deliver high-quality cancer care at hospitals in rural communities so that hopefully patients can remain in their community at home and receive the same high level of quality care that they would if they traveled to an urban or suburban setting.
0: We're talking to Dr. Ronald Weigel. And, Doctor, how does accreditation improve cancer outcomes, and what does the research show?
10: So researchers that were based in Kentucky and also in Iowa have undergone a program, a research program, to look at what happens when they go into a rural hospital and work with that hospital to become accredited by the American College of Surgeons Commission on Cancer. And what they found is after accreditation, patients who are treated at those now accredited hospitals are much more likely to receive recommended treatment courses and actually translates into improved survival. Normally, patients treated in rural communities on average have about a 15% worse survival, and by becoming accredited by the American College of Surgeons Commission on Cancer, we close that gap, and we are able to achieve high-quality care that translates into improved survival. And those patients then receive the same quality of care that they would have received had they gone to a urban or suburban hospital.
0: What does this new accreditation category mean for rural hospitals that in the past have struggled to meet accreditation requirements in the past? And what does it mean for patients they serve?
10: Yeah, absolutely. You know, hospitals that are in rural areas have a real difficult time. They don't have the same resources that they do in large academic medical centers or in urban settings. And so what we have done is, working with those researchers that have worked with rural hospitals for years, we developed a set of standards that were more in line with the resources available and the patient population that they're taking care of in rural settings. And based on that, we developed the American College of Surgeons Commission on Cancer Rural Track Program. And so hospitals are now able to become accredited. And what studies have shown is that as those hospitals become accredited, they then also have an increase in the number of patients that they're taking care of. They have standardization of care, which lowers their cost, and they actually improve the bottom line of their hospital. So it's a win for the hospital. It's a win for the patients. And so I believe that with this program rollout that happened earlier this year, rural hospitals will now be able to deliver the same high-quality cancer care that those patients would receive in urban and suburban settings.
0: We're talking with the American College of Surgeons and Dr. Ronald Weigel, Medical Director for the American College of Surgeons Cancer Programs. Doctor, what can patients in rural communities do now to ensure they receive the very best available cancer care?
10: Well, so there's a couple options. One is that patients can go online. They can go to facs.org/ruralcancer, and there is a website sponsored by the American College of Surgeons that patients can see what hospitals are accredited by the American College of Surgeons Commission on Cancer. So they can go to an accredited hospital close to their own home. In addition, there's a lot more information on that website that will allow patients to get additional information about cancer care in their rural community.
0: Dr. Ronald Weigel, Medical Director of the American College of Surgeons Cancer Programs, thank you so much for joining us and for sharing how this new effort could help bring life-saving career care closer to patients in rural communities. 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

0: working the day watch out of Hollenbeck Beer Division. Had my buddies with me. Madison Hernandez carrying a bottle of Bud. Corey Marino with some sort of new hoppy beer brew. I went typical Czech lager. My name's Horn. I carry a pallet. We were looking around for something to drink. I looked over at Madison and I said, "What do you think, Madison?" She said, "It's great when the show works just perfectly, doesn't it, Corey?" It really is. It's perfect. The man of a thousand voices, ladies and gentlemen, Corey Marino is here with us. We're so happy to have him on the show. Because he may be here for National Beer Day, I tell you. We got him. All right, where are we headed here, Madison?
1: We're headed over to expert on beer and brewing, Randy Mosher. We're getting some beer trends and history.
0: Randy Mosher, welcome to the broadcast.
2: Thank you, Mike. It's great to be back.
0: Good to be back and having you back here on the show. Randy is a veteran award-winning brewer. He's written multiple books on beer. He's a nationally recognized expert on beer and brewing. Now, Randy, and correct me if I'm wrong here, we mentioned this at the top of the show, beer is one of the oldest, most beloved beverages in the world, stretching back 6,000 years, and this weekend, Friday, officially is Beer Day, but beer lovers around the globe are going to celebrate International Beer Day and a chance to appreciate the traditions, craftsmanship, and culture behind every pint. Am I right?
2: You need to double that time estimate. As far as we know, it goes back about 12,000 years.
0: Come on, huh? Where did we get the extra 6,000?
2: Before agriculture. Well, you're referring to, like, the Sumerians, who were the first, like, big kind of city, urban type of culture that incorporated beer into what they were doing. But it actually goes back many thousands of years ago to a place in eastern Turkey called Göbekli Tepe, where they were harvesting wild grass and chipping out limestone to make vessels to ferment it and drink it in. I mean, it was crazy. And the purpose of it was to create big beer parties that would draw people in to trade goods and share a culture and share a spiritual life and everything like that. So it's pretty amazing how old that is back in the Neolithic.
0: The amazing thing, Randy was there for those celebrations.
2: I wish.
0: Randy Mosher, among other things, he's written books, one of them, Tasting Beer, Second Edition, An Insider's Guide to the World's Greatest Drink, A Beer for All Seasons, Through the Year Guide to What to Drink and When to Drink It. How did you get into beer yourself?
2: Just drinking. And then drinking turned into tasting, and a guy named Michael Jackson, the English journalist, actually wrote a big book called The World's Guide to Beer. And I had been thinking about home brewing, and me and a buddy just bought a kit, and we got that Michael Jackson book, and we were off and running. And, you know, just were amazed by things like Belgian monastic beers and German smoked lagers and just all this stuff that was in there. We didn't have a lot of information, so we just started basically making our own recipes from what information we could find.
0: And you mentioned beer's been around thousands of years, 12,000 years. When I was a kid, they were all brand names, Pabst Blue Ribbon, Olympia, Hams, you know, besides your Budweisers and all that stuff. But what's the history here? And now it's split off into making specialized, one-of-a-kind brews. Am I right?
2: Yeah, no, that was the craft beer revolution that started, you know, with people like me in the 1970s and 1980s who just got fed up with the fact that, yeah, there were a bunch of different breweries, but they were all pretty much making the same beer. And there's nothing wrong with that beer, but, you know, we were looking for more. And a lot of people had been over in Europe. You know, it's International Beer Day, so people had been traveling to Europe, and they found beer culture in England, you know, with the cask ales and the hand pumps, and then in Belgium, their beautiful gastronomic kind of tradition of beer, and Germany and the Czech Republic and elsewhere with these just fabulous lager beers that we weren't getting over here, although we could get imported beer, but they were kind of usually pretty tired and stale by the time we got a hold of them. So people just started making, like taking things in their own hands and brewing in their basements. And some of those people said, you know, dude, your beer's really good. You should like start a brewery. And people did. So that was really the beginning of it.
0: Just like wine, beer is different. And I always make you tell the story since I have Czech Republic roots. But if you love a great lager beer, and they do have Pilsner Urquell, but the great lager beer is called Budvar, which when it comes to the United States, they have to change the name to Czech Bar, because was it two warring brothers that split off from each other?
2: No, it was really the fact that Anheuser-Busch owned the trademark to the word Bud, and they fought it ferociously. And kind of came to an agreement with the people at
0: it was the original Budweiser was Budvar and still is in the Czech Republic, right?
2: Yeah, absolutely. Yeah,
0: everywhere else it's Czech Bar. Now,
2: correct.
0: It tastes so much different when you're in, as you mentioned, you go all around that lager beer. They can go up to 8% alcohol or whatever. I mean, why is it better in the country it was made?
2: Because beer is incredibly fragile, right? I know some brewery taste panels can recognize a difference in beer when it's a 1 week old versus canned that day.
0: Yep.
2: Right. That's how fast. And so, but if you think about even a beer like Heineken that sells a lot and they move it pretty quick, it's still 6 weeks or more from the time they, at least the brewery, till the time it gets on the shelves. So it's really, and, you know, they're just not the same. And, of course, in the Czech Republic, or Czechia, I think they call it now, they have
0: Czechia,
2: this tradition.
0: Yeah.
2: They have this tradition of slow pours with a particular type of tap, and it ends up with the beer almost like Guinness has, just a super dense, creamy head that stands up above the rim. And, you know, people in Europe are willing to wait for that. But Americans, you know, we're a little bit impatient. But there are people starting to serve those breweries and other people that are.
0: Right,
2: that
0: hang
2: are
0: on, Randy. We're with Beer Day, and we got Randy Mosier here, beer expert. Stay with us. What's cooking today?
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0: Welcome back. What's cooking today? 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
1: No, but I've been a partner at a couple breweries here in Chicago.
0: Gotcha.
1: More on the kind of creative end of it. I've never been a day-to-day brewer. We always had experts doing that. But I've trained as a graphic designer, and I've done hundreds and hundreds of beer labels over my career, so I do that aspect too. But I get involved in creative projects, and kind of like we need to cook up some new beers, I'm always tossing ideas onto the pile. So that's been my role.
0: Good for you. Now, just before the break, you mentioned that there's slow pours, and I've had people on, the master brewer at Budweiser, but even more so, as you mentioned, as you go around the world. When I was a kid, the old man would say, pour the beer against the side of the glass so that you don't have a head on it. Well, you want a head on it now, so you pour it slowly in the center of the glass. Am I right?
1: Yeah, I was taught that by the old guys in Wisconsin when I first started getting involved in beer. They're like, no, pour it right down the middle of the glass, and it's going to foam up, but then let it settle and pour again, and then you end up with a foam. So you have a lot more bubbles, but they're smaller, and you've got that nice creaminess, and you knock a little bit of the gas out of the beer, which makes it easier to drink, too.
0: As a kid, I'd go with my uncle. He'd pop a few after working on the farm, and we'd go into, and there's so many little pubs and places, and you'd see the sign, Old Style or Blatz or whatever it was over there.
1: Yeah, yeah.
0: And I'd go in and eat the beer and nuts and watch him polish off a couple of brews over there. The Midwest is kind of the breadbasket for beer, isn't it?
1: Well, it has been for quite a while. I mean, part of it is just that we had so many Germans coming over, and you know, they really settled on the Great Lakes and a lot of the Midwest because it maybe reminded them of Germany, maybe because the agriculture was the same. And so they brought a whole... America, really, before the 1850s or so, was not a beer-drinking country. We drank a lot of whiskey, and we drank a lot of cider and all kinds of stuff, but not so much beer. And the Germans really brought a whole culture with it. You know, we actually had a riot here in Chicago called the Lager Beer Riots, which was basically about the Germans fighting for their rights to drink beer with their families at beer gardens on Sunday. So, you know... It's like this great history of it, but that's sort of why the Midwest is really, well, like a lot of think like, you know, Milwaukee was certainly like the beer barons were up there, Pabst and Schlitz and Blatz and stuff. And then down in St. Louis on the other side of Illinois, those were the big breweries that became, and Miller was smaller,
0: Miller,
1: but didn't grow it. That was at the time, not a massive brewery. That happened after World War II.
0: Schlitz, this was the beer that made Milwaukee famous. You had Laverne and Shirley working at a brewery. So you can tell I'm an old school guy. I like my lagers.
1: Yeah, yeah.
0: But let's move.
1: Oh yeah, lagers. Like everybody loves lagers. You cannot love. That's like the secret. Brewers who brew a lot of IPAs, they love lagers too.
0: Yes. Well, so let's get into these new IPAs. Why are they most popular, and what should we be looking for if we're expanding our tastes?
1: Well, I guess, you know, IPAs were sort of, in a way, I mean, it's based on an earlier English style.
0: And by the way, what does IPA stand for?
1: It stands for India Pale Ale.
0: There you go.
1: And it's a style of beer. It wasn't really brewed specifically for the Indian market to be exported from Britain, but it kind of developed a reputation as a beer that sold a lot down there, that people like, maybe because it was refreshing, maybe more refreshing than the dark porter that they've been selling. So it got that name. But it's not, it wasn't very popular in England, but the American brewers thought, yeah, this hop stuff is pretty fun. And that corresponded with a lot of new varieties being introduced in the U.S. So there was just a lot of opportunities for creative beers. And then that became really, more than 10 years ago, became kind of the dominant style. So ever since then, it's been all these different variations from the classic clear IPAs that are pretty bitter to the newer hazy styles that originated in New England that are really more like wheat beers. They're creamy, they're cloudy. They have a lot more hop aroma, but a lot less bitterness. And now there's a tendency, now there's a trend towards paler and lower alcohol ones, whereas like 5 years ago, the IPAs were like 7%, and now there's a lot of people brewing beers that are more like 5%. You know, just to be responsive to a market that wants to come in and have a few beers and not get hammered, you know.
0: Are they flavoring still with different, you know, cherry beer, that kind of a thing?
1: Oh, there's certainly some of that, too, but that's not so much in the IPAs.
0: Good.
1: It was sort of a little bit of a fad for like, mostly citrus IPAs,
0: yeah.
1: Which makes sense because citrusy flavors, you know, hops have a lot of those, so it's kind of a natural thing to use. But, and there's still fruit beers. We make some fruit beers. But the IPAs, it's just, and now there's dry hop lagers and California style pilsners that sort of kind of straddle that difference. They're definitely lagers, but they have a lot more hop aroma than you'd find even in a Czech style beer, which are pretty aromatic.
0: Glasses that you pour didn't make a difference. I've been to beer and food pairings, beer dinners, gatherings, and backyard barbecues. We mentioned, talked about wine. Beer's got to be number one on that. All right, what's your website? How do we get your books, Tasting Beer, Second Edition, An Insider's Guide to the World's Greatest Drink, and Beer for All Seasons, Through the Year Guide to on what to drink and when to drink it?
1: Well, I have to just mention a new book that came out in June called Your Tasting Brain, A Sensory Approach to Wine, Beer, and Other Pleasures.
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0: 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Pretty good. Am I right, Corey?
1: Really good.
0: Yeah, I like that. Now, real quick, Corey, sports director, we got football tonight. Am I right? Come on.
1: Hall of Fame game.
0: Come on.
1: Preseason starts.
0: Preseason game.
1: Yeah, usually.
0: Who's playing here tonight?
1: It's the Carolina Panthers and the Arizona Cardinals.
0: There you go. Who did I see? Troy Aikman is trying to get you to invest, and it looks like these new stadiums with fire pits. What's that all about?
1: I don't know. I've never heard of that. What is that?
0: Yeah, there's ads for him. It's not enough room for everybody to sit.
1: So he wants fire pits in the stadiums?
0: Yeah, or somewhere or something to do whatever.
1: We're going to watch the game, cook some s'mores.
0: Exactly. Okay, so here we go. Madison Hernandez, Corey Marino, yours truly, Michael Horn. Vehicle theft data is out. And what do you think, guys, is the most stolen vehicle in the United States today?
2: I don't know. Hondas?
0: Corey?
1: Stolen? Corolla.
0: Hyundai Elantra. That's the new analysis. That's the one that gets stolen the most, which means 21,700 thefts. Honda Accord, second. Hyundai Sonata, third. Chevrolet Silverado, 1500. And Honda Civic round out the top five. Experts say older Hyundai and Kia models remain prime targets because many were built without engine immobilizers, making them easier to steal. So mark it down. Be careful. Now, here's the deal. Speaking about football, Carrie Underwood has signed a deal. She's going to be the voice of Sunday Night Football. Big deal. I love Carrie Underwood. But where is Hank Williams Jr. when you need him? Am I right? That used to be a better opening for football on Monday night.
1: Yeah, that was.
0: Carrie's returning to another football season, and she says it's going to be a really good 14th consecutive year starting September 13th. She says one of her favorite versions of the iconic opening yet. Finally, a Spider-Man movie screening in California halted when a mysterious odor reportedly came overpowering the theater, emptied the theater. According to the Mirror, moviegoers watching Spider-Man Brand New Day rushed into the hallway, covered their noses. Video showed even a person dressed as Spider-Man joining the crowd outside. Source of the smell, not confirmed. Social media quickly filled with jokes about the real villain of the evening. And despite the interruption, the theater stayed open after airing it out. People went back in, but apparently a mystery fart of some kind. All right, that's our show. Always good to end on a good fart story. Portions of our show today, sponsored by the American College of Surgeons. Madison Hernandez, tell us how to get our podcast here on the show.
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0: You can hear all the shows. They come and they load them right to your phone. For our executive producer, Courtney Gadara, for Madison Hernandez, for Corey Marino, I'm Michael Horn. Thanks for listening. Till tomorrow. Eat well, everybody. Start cleaning up things. It's Declutter Week.
3: Foundations of Freedom. A look at America's founding principles and the leaders who shaped our nation.
4: In 1796, George Washington made one of the most consequential decisions in American history. He chose not to seek a third term as president. So why does that matter? Because America was not built on permanent rulers. It was built on ordered liberty. Faith teaches that authority is a stewardship, not a possession. Leaders are accountable to God for how they use power. And why does that still matter today? Because republics survive when leaders respect limits and citizens defend them. Washington's lesson still stands. A republic is preserved when power has limits, and public service remains a duty to God and country, not a path to personal rule.
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0: answer.
1: News this hour at Town Hall. I'm Bob Agnew in Washington. The Senate has confirmed Todd Blanche as the next Attorney General of the U.S. A 50-49 vote early today comes after a bruising confirmation battle. Vice President J.D. Vance out with a new book focusing on his faith, and he told the Salem Radio Network's Hugh Hewitt he's learned a lot about growing as a Christian over the years.
2: But you have to work at it. And there's a way in which the practice of the faith forms you in the right way. There's a way in which, you know, participating in the sacraments and praying and actually going to confession and doing all these things, they slowly have this miraculous effect on a person. But for me, you know, when I was 19 years old, Hugh, I would think of a miracle as sort of, you know, God waves the magic wand and everything's different.
1: Vance says that God works through imperfect people. Florida Senator Republican Rick Scott told the Salem Radio Network residents of New York City who were financially able to move away are coming to his state, Florida, to get away from the city's Democrat Socialist Mayor Zohran Mamdani.
3: The people that have moved to Florida have moved because they moved away from crazy states. Like right now, if you think about it, if you have the money and you can, you're leaving Mamdani. I mean, this guy's crazy. Here's his latest. You know, on his grocery store, you're going to have an ID to go into his grocery store. That's going to lose money and shut down eventually. But he's against any ID for voting because that would be racist.
1: And that is Florida Senator Republican Rick Scott. Meanwhile, some Democrats crying foul over the use of a candidate's legal name in talking about the upcoming midterm election. More on that from correspondent Willie Nelson.
4: The National Republican Senatorial Committee used Michigan Democratic Senate nominee Abdulrahman Mohammed El-Sayed's full legal name in a recent statement. Bulwark writer Sam Stein labeled it subtle stuff, suggesting an Islamophobic attack. Conservatives noted it is simply the candidate's actual name and that the NRSC has used it before, calling the reaction another unforced error from the left. Willie Nelson, The White House.
1: More Town Hall.
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1: Democrat Senator Elizabeth Warren is being challenged over claims she's made about rising rents. Here's correspondent Ron Taylor.
6: Senator Warren has questioned why landlords can raise rents significantly, prompting backlash on social media where critics charge she lacks understanding of basic economics, supply and demand, and rising costs like taxes and utilities. They attribute high rents to government policies, such as restrictive zoning, open borders increasing demand, and Section 8 inflating prices, arguing that rent controls and similar measures drive out private landlords and lead to poorly maintained government housing. Ron Taylor reporting.
1: U.S. employers unexpectedly cut 23,000 jobs last month. The Labor Department issued its revised numbers yesterday, shaving 103,000 jobs off payrolls in May and June. According to the latest figures, the unemployment rate dipped to 4.1%. Breaking news and analysis, townhall.com. A controversial name change is angering about a million Californians who've spoken out against it. Here's correspondent Ken Lorment.
7: More than 1.3 million people in the Golden State signed petitions to place Proposition 39 on the November ballot. Supporters say the state's attorney general has rewritten the voter guide language, changing a description of voter ID and citizenship verification requirements in a wording that says citizens would be barred from voting without government-issued IDs. Critics call the move misleading and politically motivated. Ken Lorman reporting.
1: The two-time defending World Series champions are in a rare funk. The Los Angeles Dodgers lost their season-high seventh game in a row in a stunning collapse last night after the Arizona Diamondbacks rallied for a 4-3 win when rookie Ryan Waldix managed a great hit. You'll find more on these stories at Town Hall.
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14: Welcome to What's Cooking Today. I'm your co-host, Madison Hernandez, along with Mike Horn. Later in the show, and we have all the food, wine, travel, health, wealth, and entertainment news and information that you need. Today on the show, we have Sydney Hubbard pressing all the buttons, and I think she's also engineering. How are you doing, Sydney?
15: I'm good.
14: Good to have you. Good to have Mike. And happy to be here. We have Larry Lipson coming up, the Affordable Wine Report, giving us wines under $20. And then we are going to have Jennifer Jones. Excuse me, Jennifer Jones. She's telling us what's trending this back-to-school season. I know Mike doesn't like back-to-school season because it's like, just let the kids enjoy their summer. But, you know, we are coming up on, well, just the beginning of August, really. So maybe they have a couple more weeks to enjoy their summer. And, you know, we're really excited to welcome Larry every single week. He's giving us affordable wines under $20. So if you want to drink some good wine and you don't have a lot of money to spend, you should listen to this report every week, because he's going to give you not just the wines, but he's going to give you what he eats with it, where he got it, the prices and everything. And, you know, Jennifer Jones giving us the back to school trends that are shaping what parents and students are searching for this year. And today we're also going to cover Dine LA's $15 restaurant deals, the cyclospora fears impacting lettuce farmers, poor lettuce farmers with all this explosive diarrhea going around, and the surprising number of oranges in a glass of juice. We have some record cruise demand going on right now, and there's a new FBI warning about a sophisticated Microsoft 365 phishing scam. Now, today is National Oyster Day. I can't think of anything more gross to celebrate. And there's a lot more than oysters than serving them on the half shell. According to National Today, oysters are among the oldest living creatures on Earth, with fossils dating back to the age of dinosaurs. I mean, humans have been enjoying them for thousands of years. The ancient Greeks were actually the first to cultivate the oysters, while New York Harbor became the world's largest oyster-producing region during the 1800s, and at one point was home to nearly half of the world's oysters. Do you like oysters, Sydney?
15: I do not like oysters.
14: I can't get over the idea of them looking like a giant booger, as Joey Tribbiani and friends would say. Now, oyster shells were even used to pave roads and make cement. Advances in railroads and refrigeration and canning helped oysters become a staple across America before over-harvesting and pollution devastated a lot of the natural oyster beds that we have. And today, oysters are considered a prized delicacy by some, I guess, and their rich history continues to make them one of the most fascinating and flavorful seafoods. I will take a breaded tilapia any day over that. It's also National Couscous Day, We're celebrating one of the world's most versatile pantry staples. According to National Today, couscous originated in North Africa thousands of years ago, and it's been a centerpiece of family meals, celebrations, and religious gatherings. I love couscous. Okay, what about couscous?
15: No, I don't even think I've had that.
14: I think it's kind of like, it reminds me of like quinoa or tapioca, but not in a pudding. Anyways, many people think it's a grain. Couscous is actually tiny steamed pasta made from semolina wheat. I did not know that, but it's good, so I'll eat it. It's quick to prepare, low in calories, and a good source of fiber, protein, and it has the antioxidant selenium. And you can serve it with those roasted veggies, grilled meats, hearty stews, fresh herbs. It's a versatile food. We're celebrating Couscous Day today. Bring on the couscous. We'll be back with more with Larry Lipson.
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0: Michael, what's cooking today? You've met the staff, Madison Hernandez, Sydney Hubbard. I'm Michael Horn on the nation's food, wine, travel, health, wealth, and entertainment show. Sydney, you've never had couscous?
1: No, I haven't.
0: It's, you know, it's like a little pasta, little balls of pasta.
1: Yeah,
0: and it's pretty good. Oysters, man. If they're making street cement out of oysters, not exactly my favorite cup of tea. I agree with Madison. Boy, it's all right. Where are we headed here, Madison, on the show?
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0: Larry, welcome to the broadcast.
3: Oh, nice to be with you.
0: Good to be with you, Larry. You're a good man. Every week at this time, you bring us fabulous wines, both on the lounge and on what's cooking today, and that's why we love to have you here. You say it doesn't have to, you don't have to spend a lot of money to drink good wine. When did you discover this? You were the restaurant, the food and wine, the food reviewer, the wine reviewer for the Los Angeles Daily News. What sparked your interest in not only great wines with 90-plus points, but wines under $20?
3: I guess it was retirement.
0: That's good. little cut back in the old salary.
3: Retirement from writing about, reviewing restaurants and doing a wine column and all that. I just thought after I retired, it would make a good to review wines under $20 for people who really like wine and drink it regularly and can get a decent bottle of wine for $20, under $20.
0: Okay, let me ask you this. It was brought up earlier in the show by Madison, and each city around the country has what's known as a restaurant week. What should we look for? I know Los Angeles this week, is having their restaurant week. What do we look for? Is it money discounted menu items, special menu items? How do we enjoy restaurant week?
3: Well, I guess I used to review restaurants in Los Angeles, and what I looked for in restaurants was, all the way from parking, starting out with parking and pricing and certainly food artistically done, food done with a lot of passion and creativity and stuff like that, and the ambience is important. I mean, you know, it's nice to be.
0: These are special menus. Special menus put on by the individual restaurant during restaurant week, and I'm guessing special wines as well. All right, every week at this time, we look at wines under $20. As we mentioned, these are not 90-plus point wines. We're not taking away anything from some of the incredible wines, a lot of incredible wines that are produced. But what do you have for us this week, Larry?
3: Well, you were talking about oysters before, and I think this wine would go very well with oysters, the white wine from California. This is their La Crema. And you like that. I know that you do. La Crema, L-A, and then capital C-R-E-M-A.
0: A lot of great winemakers have worked at La Crema. It's part of the Jackson Family Fine Wines. As you mentioned, L-A, capital C-R-E-M-A. What's that?
3: I was just going to say.
0: Oh, I'm sorry. I'll back off. Continue with your report.
3: I was just going to say it was owned by Kendall Jackson. Anyway, I bought this wine. It says on it at the bottom, 2023 Sonoma Coast Chardonnay. Sonoma Coast is, in fact, the other wine that I have here is also from, has the, on the front label, Sonoma Coast. So it's a red. This wine, of course, from La Crema. I bought at Costco for $14.99, and you can buy it at, it averages, I guess, $15 around the country, and you can buy it at Woods Wholesale in wines in Grass in Gross Point, G-R-O-S-S Point, P-O-I-N-T-E, in Michigan for $13.99.
0: Wow.
3: Anyway, it's a very nice Chardonnay, certainly worth the under $20 price. And I, you know, like I said before, it's owned by Jackson's, bought it in 1993, I guess.
0: And it's Sonoma Coast, Larry. This is
3: Kendall Jackson.
0: Sonoma Coast are warm days, cool nights because of the coastal influence. You get great Pinots, Chardonnays there. So this has got to be great. The La Crema 2023 Sonoma Coast Chardonnay, $14.99. Larry found this at Costco. We may find it there, too. Tell us a little bit more about the wine.
3: Well, It's made well. It's a nicely made wine. Incidentally, is Sonoma Coast a new AVA?
0: No, it's been around for a while. It's newer, but it's been around quite some time. I love Sonoma Coast. Russian River, Sonoma Coast, all of these that have warm days, cool nights, beautiful Pinots and Chardonnays.
3: Okay.
0: Santa Lucia Highlands.
3: I know they had a lot of wine grapes growing in that area.
0: Yeah.
3: In that area. Anyway, so this it's a well-made, well-balanced Chardonnay, dry. You know, not too much of anything other than what makes it into a good balance. You know, and it's a nicely made wine. And a good example of the Chardonnay grape, and certainly goes well with seafood, and of course
0: oysters
3: being seafood.
0: Oysters, seafood, and so Larry, summertime. It's good for the porch pounder, patio sipper. On the Lipson scale of 1 to 10, 10 being best. What did you give it?
3: I gave this an 8.6.
0: Good. Larry very rarely goes over 9, everybody, even though it's a 1 to 10 scale. 8.6. This is steel.
3: Yep.
0: You like Chardonnay, $14.99 at Costco. 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We'll take a break. Come back with more. It's the Larry Lipson Wine Report. I'm Michael Horn.
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1: Guess what? I gave this one an 8.6 also.
0: Wow.
1: This is a Pinot Noir under the name Justice, J-U-S-T-I-C-E. 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
0: Wow.
1: And it averages evidently around $15. And let's see, Seller Tracker gave it 85.9 points, I see. And some guy named Casper Nick gave it 89 points.
0: Who was that? Who did it?
1: It's out of a company called Flying Blue. I don't know. It's in Oregon, I believe.
0: Wait a minute. Flying Blue?
1: Flying Blue.
0: Yeah. Blue. Okay, thank you. I don't want to fly with glue.
1: No need for any political bending here.
0: What vintage? What year is this, Justice?
1: Didn't I tell you? I didn't tell you, did I?
0: No.
1: I look at it. It's 2024.
0: Okay, 2024. Pinot Noir. Yeah. The wine label is Justice, G-U-S-T-I-C-E.
1: It says right across the bottom, Sonoma Coast.
0: Okay, Sonoma Coast. Yeah. Sonoma Coast, another, I'm telling you, two winners here that Larry got for you. Sonoma Coast, if you love Pinot Noir and Chardonnay, warm days, cool nights, this is your area for both of those wines. And $8.49 at Costco, that's a steal, Larry. And give us some description.
1: Well, it's a well-made Pinot Noir. You know that Pinot Noir is the grape that is got a certain mysterious quality to it. I think winemakers always sort of question don't know what's going to happen each time they make wine with Pinot Noir. But this one came out pretty well, and it's a dry red wine, and it's got good balance to it. What I like is it doesn't have too strong tannins on too strong. Acid isn't too strong. These different qualities, and it's got like a wild strawberry taste, I guess, is what.
0: Well-balanced.
1: I would say. Yeah.
0: Well-balanced strawberry taste to it. I'm telling you, Pinot is tough to make. Yeah, you know, it's a very finicky wine, so you're right about that. And who owns Justice?
1: Justice is owned by Flying Blue.
0: Oh, okay, so they own that label.
1: Yeah. A guy named Walter Justice is named it, and he's the owner, original owner, I guess.
0: And he's out of Oregon, but he's getting grapes from Sonoma Coast. All right, it's the Justice 2024 Pinot Noir Sonoma Coast. It has received Seller Tracker 85 points, 89 points from somewhere else that Larry couldn't remember. Larry found it at Costco for $8.49 and averages 15 bucks around the country. Lipson scale of 1 to 10, 10 being best. Give us that number again, Larry.
1: 8.6.
0: We'll post this up at crntalk.com. It's the weekly Larry Lipson Affordable Wine Report. We'll be back. Thank you, Larry.
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0: What's cooking today? The nation's food, wine, travel, health, wealth, and entertainment show. Let's get into some of the news of the day. Michael Horn, Madison Hernandez, Sydney Hubbard. So, Madison, you were talking about Dine LA returning to Los Angeles with $15 meals and Michelin-level dining deals. Have either of you participated in Dine LA?
1: No, I haven't had the chance.
0: It's great. 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This is a, I guess it's like 2 weeks here, isn't it? It's a 15-day celebration, 400 restaurants, 84 neighborhoods, and it's going to showcase the diversity of L.A. dining. So if you have a favorite restaurant, you go to it, they're probably going to have something special on the menu for you, possibly at $15 for a three-course meal. So check ahead. A lot of fun. A lot of good stuff over there. Good time to go out dining. I like Dine Week in different areas. So, yeah, it's 2 weeks in L.A. now. Sydney, have you been to a dining week?
2: No, but I want to try it.
0: Yeah, sounds good, huh?
2: Yeah.
0: Even places like Ruth's Chris, go there. They got special deals with an insert in their menu. I'm telling you, it's good fun. Now, you also mentioned Cyclospora. People going crazy over this. Don't eat the lettuce. Stop touching the lettuce. And it's not just affecting grocery shoppers. It's getting the American farmers. Fox News had a story. It was on Fox News, Wall Street Journal. Some of the lettuce growers in California, listen to this, they're plowing into the ground hundreds of pounds of perfectly healthy romaine lettuce into the soil because the demand has collapsed. Are either of you two eating lettuce salads or anything at all?
2: I have had lettuce and salads.
0: Me too. Well, I get a burger with some lettuce on it, right?
2: Yeah.
0: They better be washing it or washing it if you're from the Midwest for me. So, and here's the rub, Sydney. It's romaine they're destroying. Salinas Valley, one farmer says he destroyed 300 pounds of lettuce after restaurant and grocery orders dropped by as much as 30%. So, and he says he's it's hurting growers across what they call California's salad bowl. Health officials, here's the deal, continue to emphasize the outbreak has been linked to recalled iceberg lettuce imported from central Mexico. So people going crazy. They're not eating lettuce. They're not restaurants, grocery stores not calling for it. Get it and scrub it. Make sure it's crisp. You know, I can't have a burger without a crisp piece of lettuce on it or two. How about you, Sid? Same?
2: Yeah, I like lettuce on the hamburgers.
0: Tomato?
2: Yep.
0: Cheese?
2: Yep.
0: Sauce?
2: Yeah, it depends on what sauce. But yes.
0: What's your favorite sauce?
2: Whatever they have at In-N-Out.
0: Yeah. What is that? Is that
2: like
0: Thousand Island
2: base? Yeah.
0: Yeah.
2: Something else in there.
0: I went to In-N-Out. I was disappointed recently. Not enough sauce.
2: You can ask for it on the side.
0: Yeah, I know. That's what I'm going to do. And I asked for my fries extra crispy, and they came out as extra crispy. I'm not going to do that anymore. I like them a little bit moist, so the salt sticks to them. How about you?
2: I honestly don't really like their fries.
0: Yeah, that's what I'm saying. The extra crispy, forget it.
1: Yeah, they
2: get the burger.
1: They end up coming out like pretty dry if you get them extra crispy.
0: They were like blocks of potato.
1: Yeah.
0: My dog enjoyed them. How about you, Madison? What's your sandwich of choice at In-N-Out?
1: I do the double-double with no lettuce, no tomato.
0: Oh,
1: and
0: no.
1: And I do grilled onions.
0: Yeah, now, let me ask you this. I've been ordering grilled onions. My tastes have changed. I want the crunch of an onion.
2: Yeah,
0: I used to love grilled onions. Maybe put some on the side extra. You put any pickles on there?
1: No. Every once in a while, I'll do one of those banana peppers that they have. You know,
0: I don't know about that. What's the banana pepper?
1: They have them at, like, you can ask for them on the side if you're in the drive-thru, but if you go inside, they have a little thing where you can fill a to-go container with some banana peppers.
0: Oh, yeah, okay.
1: The little yellow ones.
0: Are they a little spicy?
1: Yeah, they're a little spicy. It adds an extra little flavor to the burger that
0: I
1: really like.
0: Yeah, I need flavor. The meat doesn't have flavor.
1: Gotta
0: have a good sauce. Extra Thousand Island. I was not a tomato ketchup guy. Now I'm turning into one.
1: I think just the secret sauce is the best. I don't really
0: How
1: add
0: secret
1: it.
0: Is it?
1: Well, I don't know. I think they have their own Thousand Island recipe.
0: Yeah, I think so, too. You know what's a good burger? I mean, you're going to laugh. Jumbo Jack.
1: Oh, from As Jack is. In the Box?
0: Oh, yeah. Cheese, tomato, crisp lettuce, onions, and it's got flavor. Try that out. If you're in Southern California and the Dodgers, who really stink lately, strike out 7 or more batters in a game, you can go to Jack in the Box, order a large drink, and get the Jumbo Jack for free. What do you think?
1: I say let's go to Jack in the Box.
0: Yeah, I'm with you. All right, we're going to take a break. We're gonna do some Google work when we come back here. We're going to help out another trend person at Google, Jennifer Jones, our buddy, the Google Trends expert. I hate to talk about this. Madison told you that at the beginning of the show. What's trending for? I hate to say it. What's trending for back to school?
1: Dun, dun, dun.
0: Sorry. I said it. What is trending for back to school? Yeah, kids, we'll be back.
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0: School. Going back to school. Going back to school. We're going back to school. I hate to talk about back to school. We don't want no notebooks today. We just wanna stay home and play. We can't stand to do some things. In fact, this idiot guy is gonna sing. I can't stand it. Let him sing. Here he comes. He doesn't want a compass. All right. Welcome back to the show. It's the Google Trends expert theme. Who invited Jennifer Jones in here again, by the way, Madison? I'm your host, Michael Horn, and Sydney Hubbard. I love it when she comes on, but talking about what's trending for back to school, I mean, come on, why destroy the smooth, wonderful flow of the show we've been having? Giant stop. Thank goodness we got breaks here. Madison, who's next?
1: We have Jennifer Jones telling us what's trending this back-to-school season.
0: My apologies to you, Jennifer, but you're the one bringing the bad news. The season is here. Haven't even had summertime yet, and you're telling me we got to think about teachers and students and the dorm rooms, homework prep. What's trending, Jennifer? Welcome to the show after that underwhelming intro we just gave you.
2: Thanks. It's a lot for me to live up to, so I appreciate that.
0: You're welcome.
2: But you are correct. It is back to school season, and there's a lot happening to get all those kiddos ready. You know, we've got a couple products that can help you, and we've got some great trends to share with you. Where do you want to start?
0: Let's start with a must-have school item this year. What's a must-have?
2: Good question. That's one of my favorites. So we have seen stainless steel lunchboxes for kids triple in search in the past month.
0: Come on.
2: And also triple, I know. And with those lunchboxes and with some of those backpacks, Hello Kitty has been a big top trending theme, which I thought that was just, you know, for younger, you know, older generations, but it's back. But K-pop Demon Hunters, which of course, you know, rose to prominence in the last year or so for those new generation folks, is still top trending brand from last year to this year. So K-pop Demon Hunters, Hello Kitty, backpacks, lunchboxes, you name it. People are looking for
0: versions. They still decorate the lunchboxes. I had one from Cowboy Hopalong Cassidy when I was a kid. It was beautiful. What's the number one is Demon Hunters now? Is that it?
2: Yeah, okay. K-pop Demon Hunters. Mm-hmm. Yeah, it's just, that's the trending brand and theme. Also, Lily Pulitzer is another one. I know not everybody is. That's not as much of a phenomenon as K-pop Demon Hunters was. But this Lily Pulitzer sort of goes with the whole back to school trend we saw last year for preppy clothing and attire. Lily Pulitzer is kind of a very preppy brand.
0: Yeah. All right, let's go to, since I mentioned Hopalong Cassidy, you got the stuff that's popular now. What is surprising or a nostalgic trend making a comeback this year for items?
2: Yeah, that Hello Kitty is definitely a nostalgic trend. And I will tell you, there's a dorm design trend that certainly wasn't around when I was in college, but dorm designers has spiked 525% over the last month. And 3D rendering of dorm rooms is a breakout search. Again, not in my day did we have dorm room designers. We didn't even know what it looked like until we walked in there. But, folks are using actual designers, but we've got a way for you to not have to do that if that's not in your budget. You can take a photo of your dorm room, and you can ask Gemini to help you decorate it.
0: There you go.
2: You can also take a photo. Yep, take a photo of any product and ask Gemini to give you price alerts for it as well within Google Shopping, and it will show you when it's on sale. When that happens, it'll send you an email, and you can purchase it to stay in budget.
0: Okay, so we used to have just three hots and a cot. That means three meals and a cot in our dorm room. We're starting to make this better. You mentioned Gemini AI mode. What else can artificial intelligence help us with? especially overspending.
2: 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And then Google Lens, of course, helps you find, if you're out and you're looking at things, or you see something on television or whatever, anything you can take a picture of, you can upload that into Google Lens and it will find you the exact product or a similar product, and you can find one that suits your needs and budget.
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2: 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We've got guided learning. 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So we see folks coming to Google to want to see how to learn versus just look for answers. 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
0: 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Helped us with items, clothing, decoration. Where do we get more information? Give us the website.
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this here's the Old Wrangler. Once again, here's Michael Horn. Thank you, Old Wrangler. Old Wrangler's got a new horse. Okay, the FBI's warning you about Microsoft 365 users about a new phishing scam. These things don't stop. They're bypassing passwords, according to...

0: 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The scam uses real Microsoft login pages and security features, so it's equally difficult for a user to recognize. So here's the deal. The FBI advises Microsoft users, be cautious of unexpected requests for verification codes. Never approve login attempts you didn't initiate. Report suspected cybercrime through the Internet Crime Complaint Center, or IC3. And they remind you to use a verification code is just as valuable as a password. You ever been hacked, Madison?
1: Well, I've gotten one of those Amazon texts that's like, yeah. Oh, your package is arriving. Click this link. And so you click it, and then they're like, tell us all your information and your social security. And it's like, what? Why do you
0: Give
1: need that?
0: Yeah.
1: So don't fill those out and don't click on those links.
0: Now, the cruise industry and our travel news, it's another banner year. 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Industry analysts say cruising continues to appeal to travelers looking for convenience, value, and opportunity. 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How many oranges are really in your glass of orange juice, Madison?
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1: 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And at the prompt, say, what's cooking today?
0: For our executive producer, Courtney Cadera, for Madison Hernandez, Sydney Hubbard, I'm Michael Horn. Thanks for listening. Have a great day. Until tomorrow, eat well, everybody.
2: Foundations of Freedom, a look at America's founding principles and the leaders who shaped our nation.
3: In 1796, George Washington made one of the most consequential decisions in American history. He chose not to seek a third term as president. So why does that matter? Because America was not built on permanent rulers. It was built on ordered liberty. Faith teaches that authority is a stewardship, not a possession. Leaders are accountable to God for how they use power. And why does that still matter today? Because republics survive when leaders respect limits and citizens defend them. Washington's lesson still stands. A republic is preserved when power has limits, and public service remains a duty to God and country, not a path to personal rule.
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5: News this hour at Town Hall. I'm Bob Agnew in Washington. The Department of Homeland Security is reporting record-setting deportations of illegal aliens by the Trump administration. Here's correspondent Ken Lorman.
6: A new report totals over 1.4 million forced removals, averaging about 4,200 per day, on pace, authorities say, for an all-time high. DHS says the operation included deportations of worst of the worst illegal alien gang members and other serious criminals, as ICE detentions reportedly hit a monthly high of 46,000 in June. The agency says ICE

0: agents are not slowing down in its mission to arrest and remove illegal aliens. Ken Lorman reporting.
1: The nation has a new top law enforcement official, the Senate confirming Todd Blanch in an early morning vote today. The paper-thin party-line vote, 50-49, and it came after a bruising confirmation battle that exposed deep concerns in both parties about installing President Trump's former personal attorney atop the Justice Department. Florida Senator Republican Rick Scott told the Salem Radio Network this week the planned government-run grocery stores in New York City will not pan out.
2: Every government grocery store closes. I mean, Kansas City, they close. Chicago, they close. What do you want to buy from government? I mean, name something. I mean, the government can run the military better, right? But name something else. I mean, if you really want to get something done, then you're going to say, well, I'm going to go to the government. Boy, they'll get it done. No, it's the last person you go to.
1: Vice President J.D. 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
6: 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You're listening to Garden Talk here on KCBQ and KPRZ. I'm Ken Anderson along with George Allman. John Clements has the day off today, and we're going to be talking to you about all kinds of stuff going on in your yard and garden. If you would like to give us a call, if you have a question, would like to comment on the show, or have a suggestion for a topic or guest you would like to hear about, you can email us at gardentalkradio@walteranderson.com or follow us on the Walter Anderson Nursery main Facebook page. Good morning, George.
7: Good morning. Your mind went back a little bit there.
6: Yeah.
7: It's been over 2 years since we did
6: It's been a while since, been a minute since we've been able to take calls, and we haven't pre-recorded the show. But if you would like to get in touch with us, just drop us an email or make a comment on the Walter Anderson Nursery main Facebook page, and we would be happy to respond. August 8th today, we have classes in both stores in San Diego. It's going to be at 9 o'clock. Plumeria 101 with Mike Atkinson. He was just recently up here in the Poway store.
7: He was. He taught up here, and he was on the radio a couple
6: weeks
7: back.
6: That's right. Outstanding class. Really nice guy. And incredible wealth of knowledge for growing plumerias. And they're really not that hard to grow once you have an idea of what it takes to make it work. So if you're interested in getting started in plumerias or just want some help with yours, stop in and tune into that class. That's at 9 o'clock in the San Diego store. At 9:30 in the Poway store, we have Pedro Berry, who's a local certified arborist. We've actually had him on the show in the past. Very interesting guy. He's going to be talking to you about all things arboriculture, I guess you could say.
7: Arboristic.
6: There you go.
7: Made that word up.
6: There you go. And don't forget to tune in next week. What our guest is going to be Jose Bedoya, and he is another certified arborist here in San Diego. Also teaches at Cuyamaca College, I believe.
7: He does, and he's very active, just like Pedro. They're both very active in the San Diego Gardener Facebook page.
6: Yes.
7: Answering a lot of questions with regard to fruit, trees in general and problems that you may have.
6: So. Yeah. So if you miss Pedro on the show, you can tune in next week and listen to Jose, and you can find out a lot of stuff that's going on. We've got some housekeeping stuff going on around both of the stores right now. As a matter of fact, we are in the middle of a pretty big reset in the stores. The San Diego store is a little bit farther ahead of the Poway store because we have other issues to deal with up here that they don't have to deal with down there. But the cash register configurations are going to be rearranged to make it more efficient and easier and more customer friendly. And that's also going to open up the entryways to both of the stores eventually to make the traffic patterns flow much more smoothly through the stores. And San Diego already has finished a major reset of a lot of the dry goods within the store to accommodate the new cash register layouts. We are in the middle of that in Poway, so we apologize if you come in and have trouble finding things or things are not where you're used to them being, but we promise that it will be a major improvement over what it was before, and we're hoping to have the new cash register set up in Poway probably sometime before the end of next month. We're still working on the reset for everything, but things are progressing very quickly. I've been pretty pleased with the amount of work that we've gotten done, and also it's a much simpler, the way things are stocked now, it's much simpler and easier to find what you're looking for. And we are going to be putting up more signage in the stores to direct you to what you're looking for. So whether it's pest control or disease control or home pest control, lawn care, it's going to be much easier to find. So,
7: well, good. Are we going to put a new and improved sign on anything? For the cash registers, new and improved.
6: I don't think we're going to put that, but you'll definitely see that it's going to be new, and hopefully it's going to be an improvement. So,
7: as described, I think it will be.
6: Yeah, I think it's going to be really nice. And let's see. There's the CDFA has expanded the HLB quarantine and doesn't affect us. Fortunately, it's mostly an expansion of the Valley Center quarantine, and it looks like they expanded it slightly northeastward a little bit. But I was looking at the map. My word, pretty much all of LA and a lot of Riverside and part of San Bernardino are
7: from the coast up through Ontario and Riverside. Yeah, yeah, all the way in there. Yep.
6: It's a big one.
7: We're very fortunate that I think it's just a matter of time, but as of now, we still can sell citrus.
6: Yeah, but you know what's funny? When you look at the area the majority of the area that's quarantined up in LA, I think a huge portion of it is city and residential property. There's not a lot of commercial stuff growing where they have a big chunk of their quarantine. So it must be pretty widespread up there. And speaking of LA, Melanie and I had the pleasure last weekend to go up to see some friends that live in Redondo Beach, and we had some time before our dinner reservation, so we went to the South Coast Botanical Garden, which I didn't even know existed until a few weeks ago, but it's on the Palos Verde Peninsula, and it's a huge botanical garden, and it was built on the site of an old landfill, and the reason why they built it there was because, as with a lot of landfills, once you fill it in and cover it with dirt, things start to settle and start to undulate. So they really couldn't build anything on it. So they started planting plants on it. It's a pretty nice garden. Unfortunately, the day that we were there was the hottest day of the year. So it was miserably hot as we were out walking around. But I would definitely go back and see it again sometime when it's not in the high 90s.
7: They had shade trees.
6: Yeah, but it was still hot. It was still hot. What they did have that was pretty neat was they had a very nice butterfly enclosure, and they import exotic butterflies from outside of Southern California. It's a USDA controlled, USD licensed and controlled butterfly enclosure. They had probably more blue morphos than I've ever seen in any butterfly exhibit before. And if you haven't seen a blue morpho, they're spectacular butterflies. They're about the size of the closest thing that I could think of here in Southern California is like a tiger swallowtail. They're that big.
7: Right.
6: The outside of the underside of their leaves, their wings, has a really interesting pattern with circular dots on it. It's kind of shades of gray, but when they fold their wings down, the upper surface of their wings is the most iridescent blue you have ever seen. They are absolutely beautiful insects, and they had tons of them in their enclosure. So,
7: you know, one of the things I had learned when you had mentioned that you and Melanie had gone to the South Coast Botanic Garden is that before it became a landfill, it was a mine. They did DE there.
6: Oh, really?
7: Diatomaceous earth.
6: Oh, I didn't even see anything about that so while we were up there.
7: They did that for a while, and then they had this pit, and the mine started to decline, and that's when they started using it as a sanitary landfill.
6: That's very interesting.
7: I thought that was pretty interesting. Yeah. I had never heard of it either, so when you had told me, I started looking it up.
6: Well, our tour guide, Tom, a very good friend of ours, he took us around through the botanical garden. Their rose garden, there wasn't much going on in the rose garden this time of the year, mainly because everything's bloomed out and it's really hot. But he said in the springtime, it is absolutely a must-see. He said it is incredible. And it's very different from the rose garden. It's very different from the rose garden in Balboa Park in that it has more architectural elements to it than the rose garden in Balboa Park does, and way more architectural elements to it than the Barona rose garden does. Beautiful layout. I mean, really, really nicely done. It's probably worth going up there in the springtime to check out.
7: Well, now you just added it to our list.
6: Yeah, yep. It's something to go see.
7: We need to go see roses somewhere because, as I mentioned to you, the deer are still, we talked about it a couple of weeks ago.
6: Decimating
7: yours. The deer are still, this morning my wife was looking at the roses and said, are they back? And we looked around and there were droppings everywhere as they enjoy the fruits of our labor, so to speak.
6: Yes. So that's the South Coast Botanical Gardens up on the Rancho Palos Verdes Peninsula. And he took us on a drive around the Palos Verdes. We drove all the way around the Rancho Palos Verdes Peninsula, which I had never done before. And there's some spectacular neighborhoods up there.
7: Some homes,
6: But when you get down onto the south side, when you're up on the peninsula, some of the higher elevations on the south side, and you look over Long Beach, oh my word! I've never seen a view of Long Beach like that before. 90% of it is port and industrial
7: and roads, and highways, right?
6: Oh my gosh! It is amazing to see that. That is incredible. Absolutely incredible. you could even, from where we were, you could even see off in the distance, you could see the dome that's next to the cruise port that's next to the Queen Mary.
7: That used to house the Spruce Goose. Yeah. Right.
6: So it is a spectacular view from up there. And then we dropped down to the coast on the south side of the peninsula and wrapped our way around. Absolutely beautiful. Really pretty area. But you know, there's still sections of the peninsula that are sliding into the ocean, and they've been dealing with this for a long time. And there's sections of road where you really can't go more than 20 miles an hour because they have to keep maintaining the road because the entire side of the mountain is starting to slip down towards the water, and they can't build anything on it. And I think some of the homes have been condemned up there because of it.
7: Oh, wow.
6: The Wayfarers Chapel, which was a famous landmark on the west side of Rancho Palos Verdes Peninsula, has been completely dismantled and removed from its original location. And they found a stable location farther north on the peninsula that they're going to eventually reconstruct.
7: Rebuild it. Right.
6: But it's an absolutely beautiful area. The only other time I'd ever been out on the Rancho Palos Verdes Peninsula was when I was a kid and my parents took me to Marine World. The only memory I have of it though was we were walking through. I don't think I was more than 10. They had a big tank. They had a big shark tank, and it was like a big swimming pool. It did have a shark in it. The shark was laying upside down on the bottom of the tank. That's the only thing I remember. That's probably what my parents told us. Yes, the shark was resting. That's my only memory of it. But it was a pretty amazing botanical garden. Now it's all part of that property is all the Terranea Resort up there on the peninsula.
7: Well, you make the South Coast Botanic Garden sound very inviting. So I think we're gonna have to check it out.
6: If you're up in that area or you want a day trip, I would go up and check it out. You're listening to Garden Talk here on KCBQ and KPRZ. I'm Ken Anderson along with George Allman. We're going to take a quick break and we'll be back with more right after this.
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6: And we're back with more Garden Talk here on KCBQ and KPRZ. I'm Ken Anderson along with George Allman. John Clements has the day off today. We were talking about the South Coast Botanical Gardens and my friend Tom, who lives in Redondo Beach. We met him at his place before we went up to the gardens, and he had something in growing in his patio area of the complex that he lives in. He maintains the patio area, and it's like this tropical bohemian jungle of plants that he has there. It's really pretty. He's done a beautiful job with it. It's really quite nice. He had heirloom petunias growing, which I had never seen before. The flowers are a little smaller than the petunias you see today, the hybrids that are out there today. The color on them was almost a sky blue with a little bit darker purplish throat to them. But the thing that intrigued me the most about them was they were about 18 inches tall. And I've never seen petunias grow that way. I've never seen them grow upright. All the petunias that I've ever seen don't get much more than about 6 inches tall.
7: Say 6-8 inches.
6: They lay
7: sure.
6: flat. They yep. lay on, they lay on the ground. These were upright, about 18 inches tall. And I don't know what the name of them was, but it was a,
7: well, there are lots of heirloom petunias.
6: Yeah. I don't even know where you got the seed from them but they, and the other thing is that they are nocturnally fragrant.
7: Right.
6: Which, I had never encountered a fragrant petunia before either. So.
7: Well, like tomatoes, when I was reading about the heirloom petunias, they're 50 years or more make them an heirloom if they've been around for 50 years.
6: Oh, is that what it is?
7: Right.
6: Okay.
7: For those.
6: Well, 50 years isn't that full.
7: Yeah, not at our age, right? That was yesterday.
6: That's the bicentennial.
7: Yeah, that's right. Yeah, goodness, that puts an age on you.
6: Yes,
7: but yeah,
6: does.
7: But they're known, these new, you know, not new. They're, a lot of people are starting to seek out those heirloom varieties because of this. One of the things you said, the scent. You know, they have a nice floral perfume that are, you know, really nice at night.
6: Mm-hmm.
7: Colors, and the other was height.
6: Yeah, yeah. They were pretty amazing. I was really shocked. I had never seen anything like that before. You know, talking about the botanical garden up there, the South Coast Botanical Garden. I am leaving tomorrow for a quick East Coast trip back to Miami. Lovely place to be this time of the year. And not looking forward to the weather. It's supposed to be extremely hot and 75% chance of rain most of the time.
7: There might be some humidity when you get there.
6: There may be a little bit of humidity when we get there, but if I have the chance to go, I'm going to try to get back to Fairchild Botanical Gardens, which is a spectacular garden back in Miami. And my dad had gone in the 1950s when he and my grandparents went back there they drove back there from San Diego on vacation. And they went to Miami and they went to Fairchild Botanical Gardens. That was when I saw, that was the first time I saw photographs of Fairchild, was my grandfather's family vacation photographs that he had of it. And then my dad and I were there about 20 years ago. And it's an amazing garden. It is really pretty. I would say if you're in that area, if you're in South Florida, it is a must see. So, if I can deal with the heat, I am going to go try to, I extended my stay by an extra day to go and try to check that out. So if I get there, I will report back. Also, if you're in that part of Florida, Another really interesting thing to check out is there's a mansion, and it was built just after the turn of the last century, called Vizcaya. And it was owned by a very wealthy American industrialist, and it's built right on the shore of Biscayne Bay. And it's basically preserved. He had no heirs, so it's basically preserved as the way it was when he passed away. And it is amazing. It is an absolutely amazing place. And I remember we were in the pantry for the kitchen, and they had these two huge cabinets that were full of British bone china. And I can't remember who the maker was, but it was a very famous china maker. And it was two distinct patterns. And one of the china sets was for the house, and the other set had been on his private yacht. But absolutely amazing stuff. And they were telling us, the tour guide was telling us as we were going through, that those sets of china were actually the second sets that he bought, because the first two custom sets of china that he ordered went down on the Titanic.
7: Oh,
6: so
7: I think you mentioned that before.
6: Yeah. So it's kind of an interesting place, but Vizcaya is the name of the place.
7: Going back to the Fairchild that you mentioned, yeah. I think when John was here a couple of weeks ago, we were chatting about it, because that was Dr. David Fairchild, who was the plant explorer. He was part of the early, early stages of the U.S. Department of Agriculture. He traveled every continent gathering plants and seeds, and was instrumental in working with the guy Meyer, who got the Meyer Lemon. But so the gentleman that's named after was an incredible legacy with the plants that we have in America today because of him.
6: Yeah. No, it's a beautiful place. Yeah. It is really a spectacular garden. Let's see, what else we got? We have some industry news going on. Some of this is just for your own interest. You might find it interesting, some of the stuff that we get to deal with, but our biggest dry goods supplier was up until about a year and a half or 2 years ago, was Central Garden and Pet. Huge national corporation.
7: Central for short.
6: We bought a tremendous amount of stuff from them. And one of our other suppliers was more local West Coast distributor called L&L Nursery Supply, who had been in business probably before I was born. Anyway, Central got bought out by a big East Coast distributor called BFG out of Ohio. And they started changing around some of their things and some of their practices, and their prices just went kind of out of control. So we started shifting some of our buying away from them, and we were buying more from L&L, and then they went out and bought L&L, and things kind of settled down a little bit. We did find a couple other suppliers that we supplemented with, and consequently our business with BFG had gone down fairly significantly after their takeover of Central. But I guess it was about 10 days ago, they filed for Chapter 7 and they went bankrupt. And now on a national basis, people are kind of reeling, because while they covered the entire country, not everybody else covers the entire country. So there's going to be gaps in supplies and shortfalls. And people are kind of scrambling to trying to figure out what they're going to do. We're okay. I mean, we had already, not that we were expecting them to go bankrupt by any means, but we have a
7: diverse portfolio of suppliers.
6: Exactly. Yes. We had diversified our portfolio to the point where it's really not going to affect us.
7: What were some of the things that we typically got from them, though?
6: All kinds bio-advanced.
7: Okay.
6: Pretty much all the bio-advanced insecticides, Bonide insecticide, Monterey insecticide. Just across the board.
7: Right.
6: Fertilizers, insect and disease control, miscellaneous gardening accessories.
7: Wow.
6: All kinds of stuff. I think the article that I read said that they had over, so it says it, It was originally founded in Burton, Ohio, has been around for more than 50 years, included 13 warehouses shipping to all 50 states and regions of Canada, offering more than 100,000 products and stocking more than 30,000 products in warehouses. They had been our supplier for Grow Power.
7: Oh, okay.
6: Which Grow Power is, those of you that shop with us know, Grow Power is one of our biggest fertilizer lines that we carry. Grow Power called us and said, yeah, don't buy from them anymore. So we are now buying direct from Grow Power again, which is what we had done for many, many years until Grow Power went out of business and right. got purchased by Huma Corporation over in Arizona.
7: Which was one of the suppliers of the ingredients which in was Grow Power.
6: Yes, exactly. It was one of the raw ingredient suppliers yeah. of Grow Power fertilizer. So that's been going on. And like I said, For the local gardener, it's probably not going to have any effect on it. It's just some of the stuff that we have to deal with from time to time here. Another quick note that I saw was, where did it go? Oh, Ball Horticulture, which is a huge seed company here in seed and plant company here in the United States. They have taken over the Tradewinds hibiscus trademarks. The Tradewinds hibiscus program was part of they grew really exotic tropical hibiscus with absolutely amazing coloration to
7: right.
6: them and things
7: not
6: like
7: your
6: that.
7: Standard reds they had some gorgeous color
6: not your lipstick have, yes. or Kona right. you know or even Fiesta. They were absolutely incredible plants. But they have taken over the Tradewinds trademark, and they are going to be offering liners to pre-finished and finished plants. So I'm hoping that those will – they availability on them was really very spotty, and I can't remember who was growing them in our local market. But there was only one company that was growing them in our local market. So hopefully they will be able to get that stabilized and get some interesting stuff out of that. So,
7: I need to put more of the nice, really unique looking ones in.
6: There's some
7: gorgeous.
6: There's some
7: hibiscus.
6: Really neat ones.
7: And
6: you
7: besides,
6: know,
7: the white flies in my neighborhood need more food.
6: You need something else to chew on. Yeah, and I know I've mentioned it on here before that I'm bummed that I didn't go through.
7: Oh yeah, yep.
6: Liberty Station and take cuttings because there's some neat stuff there. As a matter of fact, there's one hibiscus plant left in my grandparents' backyard. We're working on getting the house restored, and we're also going to work on the backyard. And it's still alive, and it's a spectacular one. I don't know the name of it.
7: Propagating?
6: I am going to go down and get cuttings of it and right. try to start growing it again because it's a beautiful plant. So hopefully that will be coming out shortly.
7: We like beautiful plants.
6: Yes. 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I'm Ken Anderson along with George Allman. John Clements has the day off. We need to take a quick break, and we're going to be back with more right after this.
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8: 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Here's your hosts, Ken Anderson, George Allman, and John Clements.
6: And we're back with more Garden Talk here on KCBQ and KPRZ. I'm Ken Anderson, along with George Allman. John Clements has the day off today. Speaking of Liberty Station, I just saw an article last week that there is a restaurant group has come in and finalized a deal. They are going to restore the three, I think it's quarters A, B, and C that are on Rosecrans, the old commanding officer's quarters, and then the, I don't know who the other two were, set up, maybe the XO of the base. I don't remember. But they've sat there vacant for years now. And going back to about the time that McMillan took over NTC to create Liberty Station, they were going to use quarters A for one of the old, now defunct San Diego Home Garden magazine showcase houses. They were going to restore the house
7: and the gardens
6: and the gardens and everything.
7: The gardens were, you know, as a garden show, that's what we were interested in.
6: That's what we were going to do. Yeah. And the gardens had deteriorated quite a bit by the time this all started. And we were in negotiations with San Diego Home Garden Magazine to do it. And they just couldn't get everything together. They couldn't get the momentum together to make it happen. And as the deadline was coming up, we finally just had to tell them, look, we can't do it. We will not have enough time to do this the way that we want to do it and make it look good for what you need it to be. So we're going to have to back out. And so unfortunately we didn't do it, but we did spend a lot of time over there looking over the gardens. And when NTC was under Navy control, we did a lot of business with NTC. As a matter of fact, I have thank you letters from the commanding officers of Naval Training Station. I think they predate World War II that were sent to my grandfather for his help with what they were doing over there.
7: I have a lot of certificates of graduation from different classes I took there over the years.
6: I hope that it's going to be a combination. They're going to restore the buildings. They're going to create restaurant and outdoor spaces. They're going to restore the gardens. They're going to add more parking over into that part of NTC or Liberty Station. It sounds like a pretty spectacular project, and I'm very happy to see that they are finally going to do something with those homes, because we did go through quarters A when they were because that was the one building that they were really concentrating on for the showcase house, and it's a neat building. I mean, it's really pretty. It's pretty neat. It's pretty historic because when back prior to World War II, when the battleship fleet was stationed here in San Diego, Admiral Nimitz, prior to going to the Bureau of Personnel, was in charge of the battleship squadron here in San Diego, and he lived in Quarters A at one time, from what I had read.
7: That was after he ran a ship aground.
6: Yeah, that was very early in his career.
7: Yes, God bless him.
6: Yeah, but that, you know, that speaking of Nimitz, that brings up another interesting thing, and I saw a documentary on it not too long ago on YouTube, and this is another one that I hope that somebody gets it together and does something about it. But the Nimitz House on Yerba Buena Island in the middle of San Francisco Bay.
7: Right. Right.
6: Is still there. As a matter of fact, when he retired from the Navy after World War II, he was given Nimitz House to live in until he passed away. And he lived there until he died. And it's a beautiful house. And I think the public now has access to Yerba Buena Island when Treasure Island, which is attached to Yerba Buena Island, was still an active naval base. It was very restricted as to where you couldn't get onto Yerba Buena Island. But there's some historic homes out on Yerba Buena Island, and the island itself is, I mean, other than the giant pillar for the bridges that comes down on it,
7: right. It's not much there.
6: There's not a lot there. It's pretty rugged and pretty undeveloped. So I'm hoping that somebody will step forward and really preserve that house for what it is, because the history behind it is absolutely amazing. So we'll keep our fingers crossed for Nimitz House up there on Yerba Buena. And I think they've gotten underway with a lot of the redevelopment for Treasure Island as well. I think there's been a lot of work going on up there.
7: The last time I was up there driving over the bridges, you could look down and there was a lot of work going on, but I don't know if that was reclamation or anything.
6: I think they did have some issues with some toxic materials that needed to be removed and things like that. Another interesting thing that popped up in the news, just in horticultural news, the headline was "Another Vertical Farm Goes Horizontal." And it's 80 Acres Farms, which has been one of the darlings of those who believe vertical farming, indoor farming on racks under LED lights, no bugs, healthier, tastier, all that, is the future of farming. They had 10 years and nearly $400 million of investment capital, and they've shut down all operations as of August 3rd due to the inability to secure the capital required. Well,
7: I thought they had $400 million.
6: apparently, whatever their game plan was required more than $400 million.
7: Wow.
6: And I'm guessing that after you burn through $400 million, it's hard to go out and ask for more.
7: A lot of people are going to be skeptical, right? I'm curious on what led them, or what the science is, if there is science, or if it was just a claim that the food would be healthier.
6: Well, it says here,
7: obviously, lack of pesticides. Sorry to interrupt, but I could see that.
6: Yeah,
7: aside from pesticides, stuff growing in the ground is
6: smaller, but it's a smaller footprint too, so you can get more production out of the same square footage,
7: right?
6: Flat square footage. It says, for a decade, our team has proven that vertical farming can work at scale, building and operating indoor farms that ultimately supplied more than 18,000 retail locations across the U.S. We're proud of our work, the problems we solved, and the fresh, clean produce that it fed so many people.
7: You said it works at scale, but it doesn't work at scale.
6: Apparently doesn't. Right. So
7: unless it was, in fairness, perhaps it was mismanaged. So maybe maybe it works at scale, and that group of people just weren't successful.
6: That's very possible. But as with a lot of bankruptcies, you get a tremendous amount of capital that goes into it. It goes bankrupt. Somebody picks it up for pennies on the dollar, and then it works. So yeah. I don't know. It's interesting, but there have been apparently a lot of those growers have not been able to make it work. This is not the first one.
7: Which contradicts the "it works at scale"
6: discussion. Yeah. So I'm not sure what scale it is that they're looking at there, but that just does not seem to be working very well. So, let's see, what else have I got here in this stack of stuff?
7: Lots of papers.
6: I came across an interesting little story that I'm sorry John's not here for this one, because he, with his background of history in San Diego as well.
7: We can save it.
6: I tease it a little bit. Osprey Street. It's the story of Osprey Street over in Sunset Cliffs. And it was owned by J.P. Mills. It was owned by a man named J.P. Mills who used to run the old Agua Caliente racetrack down in Tijuana when they had the racetrack down there. And he bought it from Albert Spalding, the sporting goods guy.
7: My mind went to a baseball for some reason.
6: So
7: yes.
6: It's very interesting. We could talk about it in more detail when John is with us. But it's an interesting story. The story of Osprey Street over in Sunset Cliffs and how it ties there's European ties to it, and it was a whole development project that went on, which I didn't realize. I just thought it kind of grew organically over there. But but it goes back to about around the turn of the century. So
7: I bet you John has a lot of background on that.
6: Yeah, I'm sure he. If anybody does, John's going to have the information. Let's see what else. Should I put this in order before I got back on the air? I came across a list of champion growers, record-breaking plants, which are kind of interesting. And the first one at the top of the list was giant sequoia, the largest living trees by volume on Earth. And if you've never been up to Sequoia National Park, it is worth a trip up there just to see it. They are
7: big,
6: amazing. they're mind-boggling.
7: You can't describe it.
6: Mind-boggling trees. As a matter of fact, the single most massive living tree by volume is a giant sequoia called the General Sherman tree, and it is right in the middle of Sequoia National Park. And actually, if you're going to go up there, there's a little town just outside of the park called Three Rivers,
7: where there's a great ice cream place.
6: Yes,
7: wonderful ice cream place.
6: It's a really cute little town, and it is right at the convergence of Three Rivers coming out of the park.
7: When I was stationed in Lemoore, we travel up there quite a bit because it was just up the street, really.
6: Yeah, it's not far from there at all. Not far from there at all. Coast redwood, Sequoia sempervirens, tallest trees on the planet. Some are over 380 feet tall.
7: And I know there are lots of them throughout in Northern California and such, but when Capri and I were at Bouchard Gardens 2 or 3 years ago with our good friend Mary, my gosh, they had some spectacular specimens within Bouchard Gardens.
6: It's been a long time since I've been to Vancouver, but I want to say that there's a bunch as you approach the Lionsgate Bridge. Because there's that huge bridge in Vancouver that has the giant statues of the lions on it.
7: Right.
6: And it goes through kind of a wooded area.
7: Well, there's a park at the end of that. Kings Park up there?
6: Maybe it is.
7: I think so, yeah.
6: Yeah. Yep. I think there's some up there. The Titanum arum, Amorphophallus titanum, which we had in bloom here in the store.
7: That's a couple Augusts ago.
6: Yeah, yep. Unfortunately, it didn't make it. But largest unbranched inflorescence in the plant kingdom.
7: It did well. We had it for a long time, and then
6: something happened and it didn't like it. Giant Pacific kelp. It can grow up to 2 feet a day, which I just find mind boggling.
7: Almost like a bamboo. But what's interesting about that is that's not your norm. When we say plants, most of us don't typically think of plants that grow in the salt ocean.
6: No, that's true. You know what? We need to take a quick break, but we got a few other things on this list, including bamboo. And we're going to talk about that when we come back. You're listening to Garden Talk here on KCBQ and KPRZ. I'm Ken Anderson along with George Allman. We'll be back with more right after this.
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4: 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Here's your hosts, Ken Anderson, George Allman, and John Clements.
5: And we're back with more Garden Talk here on KCBQ and KPRZ. I'm Ken Anderson along with George Allman. John Clements has the day off. And we were talking about record-breaking plants and champion growers. And we had mentioned bamboo. There are certain species of bamboo that can grow nearly 3 feet a day, which I just can't believe that cells can divide that fast. I just find that amazing. Just absolutely amazing. And if you want to see a spectacular bamboo garden, the San Diego Botanical Garden has one of the best.
6: Yeah, I was about to say that. And I like bamboo. I obviously, you have to have the right space for it and you don't want the running. You want to get clumping, et cetera, et cetera. But I think it's beautiful and it has a great, it has a great place in your yard for privacy.
5: Yes. Yeah. It's just don't put it close to a pool because the amount of foliage that you'll dig out of your pool is ungodly. one of my favorite memories of Hawaii is going around to the west side of Maui on the west face of Haleakala volcano over by Hana. The entire mountainside is covered with bamboo that's got to be 30 or 40 feet tall, and from the base of the mountain looking up with the wind blowing, with the trade wind blowing on it, it just looks like grass.
6: I can see that.
5: But when you hike up to it, they actually have to cut trails through it. It is so dense, they have to cut trails through it to get through. There's a waterfall at the end of it. But it's absolutely beautiful when you're standing there looking at it. It just looks like this giant field of grass, but it's the entire mountainside. And it's this bamboo that's 30 or 40 feet tall.
6: You know, when we've been to Hawaii, we've done a lot of the botanic gardens and such and talked about canoe plants, things that came over on canoes. I'm wondering if it was brought over at what point.
5: How did it get there? Yeah.
6: Exactly.
5: I don't know.
6: Is it brought over and planted on purpose as a tool?
5: I don't know. That's a good question. Because, you know, that's the other thing about Hawaii, too, is coconuts and pineapple are not indigenous to Hawaii.
6: And macadamia nuts, and for that matter,
5: macadamia,
6: right?
5: Nuts. Yep. Yeah, very, very interesting. One of my favorite flowers, although I've never seen one in person, Rafflesia. It is the single largest individual flower of any plant, and it gets to be 3 feet across. And it is a parasitic plant. Also smells like rotting flesh.
6: I was going to say, that one smells, doesn't it?
5: Yeah, that one doesn't smell good.
6: Right.
5: Then there's the General Sherman tree. We mentioned that. Then Pando. And I've heard of this. I don't know what the size of it is, but it's a quaking aspen colony in Utah. And this was the other thing that I thought was interesting about aspens is they don't necessarily propagate from seed as those forests grow. Right. It's all suckers. But it is considered to be one of the largest and oldest single organisms on Earth because it is all interconnected.
6: And we've talked about it before. It is 106 acres is what they believe the root system encompasses. 106 acres, and there's over 47,000 individual stems.
5: That is pretty. Trees. That is pretty amazing. I know
6: it's all the same plant. Right?
5: Melanie and I were watching a short documentary on YouTube on a channel that I watch. It's called Sidetrack Adventures. He's an interesting guy. His name is Steve. That's all he's been. Just, hi, this
6: hey,
5: is Steve.
6: Steve.
5: Hi, this is Steve. And he's from San Diego, but he travels all over the Western United States doing all these little documentaries about all these different places. And he did one on Alpine County up in the Sierra. And Alpine County is just south of, it's just south of El Dorado County. And I can't remember what the other one is, but it's south of Lake Tahoe. It's the least populated county in the entire state. There are only 1,200 people live in the entire county. The biggest town in Alpine County is Markleyville. And I've been to Markleyville a number of times because one of my favorite roads in California runs from Highway 395 up through the mountains. It's Highway 89. It goes up through an area called Monitor Pass. And the history behind the place is absolutely amazing, absolutely beautiful countryside. But you get to Markleyville, I think there's 200 people live in Markleyville. It's a very small mining town, but it's also the county seat. So they have a big courthouse there, but nobody lives up there.
6: Somebody does. There are 1,200 people.
5: There's 1,200 people, but it's scattered over the entire. Right. Well, you got 200 in Markleyville, and you got 1,000 scattered over everything else. But apparently, most of the land in Alpine County is owned by the federal government, so that could be part of the reason why. But it's just a really, really pretty. Really, really pretty part of California, but all around that area up there are just these massive groves of aspens. And we're usually up there because we had been going to Reno for the last few years for a trade show that they have in October. And we go up there and man, those aspen groves in October, when they turn yellow,
6: right?
5: You drive through the mountains and it's just these blankets of yellow. As far as you can see, it is really, really pretty. So it's a very, if you like getting out on road trips and you like exploring California, I highly recommend Highway 89, not just for the history of it, but the beauty of it. It's really amazing. And the Cutthroat Saloon in Markleyville serves a really good lunch. So if you're on the road and need a place to eat, that's a fun place to stop.
6: Is that one of the Sierra roads that people are afraid to drive on because there's switchbacks and sheer
5: no drop-offs? it's really not a bad road.
6: All right, even
5: the climb, because it climbs up to 10,000 feet, I think it is, the climb from 395 up to 10,000 feet. It's not bad. It's not like Tioga Pass east side of Yosemite. Yeah. That's a scary road. But this is a really nice road and a really nice drive. And you drive up from 395, which is you catch it right around Topaz Lake, which is right on the border, right on the state line. You take it up to Markleyville, and then you come up through Kirkwood, and you end up in South Lake Tahoe. It's really pretty. Highly recommend it. And then Victoria Amazonica. The Victoria water lily, the giant water lily.
6: Yeah.
5: With the leaves that get about 3 feet across.
6: I've seen them in a number of botanic gardens. We were at Kew Gardens last May, so a year ago. And my gosh, the ones that they had there were spectacular. I felt like I could just walk out and walk across them.
5: My dad has told me that they were at a botanical garden. It was somewhere in Europe where they had them. And they would cut discs of plywood out that were the same size as the leaf. And when you put the disc of plywood on the leaf and you distribute the weight, people can actually stand on them. So it's...
6: I felt like I could have stood directly on the plant itself. They were so large.
5: They are massive plants. So anyway, there's some interesting plants, that record-breaking plants there. And then there's some other interesting plants, plants that defied extinction. And some of these, we've had a few of these in the store at some point in time. Probably the rarest one on this list, looking through this, is the Wollemi pine. It was discovered alive in 1994 in a hidden canyon. It's now propagated worldwide as a conservation measure. I think Monrovia was growing those, and it's an ancient pine tree. Really interesting pine, but or maybe it was San Marcos that was growing.
6: I remember reading about it at San Marcos website. The last time we discussed it.
5: We may not be able to get those anymore.
6: Isn't there one at the San Diego Botanic Garden, or am I mistaken? I thought there might be one
5: at the Safari Park too.
6: Oh, okay.
5: I'd have to look and see. Cafe Maran, which
6: I'm not familiar with that.
5: Not
6: at all.
5: Familiar. Ramos Mania Rodriguez. Rodriguez Island shrub reduced to a single wild plant saved by a schoolboy's cutting sent to Kew Garden. That's interesting. Franklin tree, Franklinia alatamaha, extinct in the wild since 1803, surviving only because botanist John Bartram collected seeds just in time. Okay. Dragon blood tree, Dracaena cinnabari, alien-looking umbrella tree of Socotra Island, now protected after centuries of resin harvesting. Resin harvesting.
6: That's easy for you to say. Don't they have those at? That's also at the safari park as you're going up the falls.
5: Oh, maybe.
6: I think they had a couple over there.
5: I'll have to look for that one. I'll have to see. San Helena ebony. I'm not even going to try to pronounce it. It's reduced to two wild plants on the remote Atlantic island. Now recovering through cultivation. Dawn redwood. We've got a big one of those growing in the railroad exhibit.
6: We have one as well at our property, but it suffers a lot here.
5: Yeah, it's it doesn't like the salt very much.
6: It doesn't like the salt.
5: Yeah,
6: no.
5: And
6: the dryness.
5: Yeah, you know. The dryness. Known only from fossils before its 1943 discovery, now widely planted in parks worldwide. Chilean wine palm, that's not really... Once harvested near extinction for its sweet sap, now recovering under strict protection. We've had that in the past. It's not, you see them around San Diego and in various landscapes. It's not one of my favorites, but kind of an interesting backstory. And Toro Miro, Sophora Toro Miro, Easter Island's only endemic tree, extinct on the island, but preserved at

0: in San Diego at 9 o'clock. It's going to be Plumerio 101 with Mike Atkinson. Going to be a fantastic class. So if you have any interest in plumerias or you have problems with yours and you want some advice, go check out what Mike has to tell you, because if anybody knows how to grow plumerias, it is Mike. And you can also catch his, show on the podcast.
1: Correct.
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0: 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And don't forget to tune in next week when our guest is going to be another arborist, Jose Bedoya.
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0: 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I'm Ken Anderson along with George Allman. We'll be back next week with another 2 hours, or another hour. I'm creating a more show than we actually have. We'll be back next week with another hour. Have a great weekend, everybody.
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5: This same group already forced us into the two longest shutdowns in U.S. history. 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
6: News this hour at Town Hall. I'm Bob Agnew in Washington.
7: On this vote, the yeas are 50, the nays are 49. The nomination is confirmed.
6: And with that, Senator Ashley Moody of Florida announcing that the U.S. Senate has confirmed Todd Blanche to serve as the next U.S. Attorney General. The 50-49 tally came early this morning after a bruising confirmation battle. Florida Senator Republican Rick Scott told the Salem Radio Network this week mainstream Democrats he knows on Capitol Hill have lost their way within the party and are being intimidated by the left-wing socialists.
8: They're scared of Mondami and AOC. They vote like Mondami and AOC would vote. And so they've lost their party. They can't stand up for themselves. And so even if they're not radical, they're voting radical because they're, you know, they're scared to death. I mean, Mondami and AOC run the Democrat Party now.
6: Vice President J.D. Vance told the Hugh Hewitt Show on the Salem Radio Network his brand-new book, Communion, focuses on his personal faith journey and growth over the years, noting how it is okay to sometimes question the tenets of your faith.
9: God works through imperfect people. And so the argument is not that the church is perfect. The argument is not that the church always succeeds in its effort to help people and to serve people. The argument, though, is that this institution, in its very imperfect way, does reveal something about Jesus Christ and his love for people.
6: And that is Vice President J.D. Vance, U.S. employer.

0: unions unexpectedly cut 23,000 jobs last month. That word yesterday from the Labor Department. A major White House construction project hit a legal roadblock.
1: A federal appeals court has ordered the Trump administration to halt construction of the planned White House ballroom, ruling that President Trump cannot build it without approval from Congress. The 2-1 decision finds the president lacks unilateral authority for the project, even though the administration says it is being paid for entirely with private funds. The court put its order on hold for 2 weeks to give the administration time to appeal to the Supreme Court. Willie Nelson, The White House.
0: More on these stories at...
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4: Yeah, I do have a new microphone. The windscreen won't fit on it, though.
5: You sound nicer, actually.
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4: Oh, man. Everybody, welcome to Auto Talk Radio this morning. Yeah, got a face for radio, so does Brendan. So it's all good. He's laughing, walking away. He's going to look for his headphones for sure. Anyway, we need those. There is no question about it. So all good stuff. Thank you for joining us here on Auto Talk Radio. We appreciate it this morning. What are we talking about today? All things good and all things great, probably. We are actually today discussing... That's a good question. I got a lot of paperwork here, to be honest with you. All kinds of different things going on this morning. Summer maintenance tips to keep your vehicle operating properly, without question. So, all good stuff going on here this morning. We are also going to be joined this morning here in just a little bit, so make sure and stay tuned without question. Jerry Reeves is going to join us. He's the head of product management for Daco, and we're going to have a little conversation with him probably here about 7:15 or so. So make sure you stay tuned. We're going to be talking about belts and tensioners and idlers and all the great stuff that Daco does. As far as that goes, when it comes to products, they have some real high-quality products. We talked about this before on the radio, but we are going to welcome him. He's an industry veteran for sure. Yeah, Jerry Reeves has more than 2 decades of program management and product launch experience. He's passionate about all things automotive and power sports. Jerry earned a mechanical engineering degree from Kettering University after taking 2 years of automotive repair in high school. That's where I got started, actually, 2 years of automotive repair in high school. Going from working on cars and parts to designing them, he's been a state-certified in front-end suspension and steering systems, engine tune-up and performance, engine repair, brakes, and braking system. He has a weakness for cool cars with a modified Nova, Challenger, and Corvette currently in his stable, as well as a motorcycle that he races. One of the best memories was participating in a 2,300-mile hot rod power for... tour with his son. So all good stuff. We'll be chatting with Jerry here in a little bit. Make sure and stay tuned, and you'll get to hear us when we talk. Otherwise, 1-888-344-1170. That's 888-344-1170. Anything automotive related, we're here to talk to you about. Any great things happened to you this week, Brendan, when it came to your car? Anything fall off of it or anything?
5: No, nothing of note yet. But I will say that I'm getting close to bringing in my Elantra to you guys here. I'm going to say by the end of this month, I'm going to say we're going to give it to you guys probably.
4: All right, so it's up for service.
5: That's correct. Yes, you're the Elantra specifically. It's been a while since I brought in the Elantra because I was... Based on the last time of service, I think I was supposed to bring it in back in like, gosh, I want to say it was either June or July.
4: Is it just not getting the miles on it?
5: Correct. Yeah.
4: Oh, gotcha. So that makes sense.
5: I'm just going to reach for the miles because we're getting kind of close right now. We're only about like 500 miles away, so I'll just get to that 500 mark and then I'll call you guys up and say, hey, gotcha, time for an oil change and let's do that inspection. Let's see what we need. So
4: hey, good stuff. Good stuff. for sure. Make sure and stay tuned in, as we will, for all that. And Brendan's going to get his car in and get it serviced and talk about how well that went. Sure will go well. This week, I met some really nice customers in the Escondido lobby. I was chatting with one young lady, and then a couple more gentlemen came in, and we're talking to them that I've never actually met. Great talking to them, and I appreciate hearing all their comments about how well we're doing, how we've helped them out, and all my employees are doing an amazing job. Often folks will say to me, boy, you've built a really amazing business, and we have built an amazing business, but really it's so amazing because I have so many amazing people that work for me, to be honest with you. Without them, it wouldn't be what it is. They do a great job. People truly make the difference, especially in the automotive field. You know, they care. They want to get you taken care of. They want to get you fixed right the first time. So it's all very important stuff as far as that goes to me in the business and when it comes to the West Automotive Group. So all really, really, really good stuff as far as that goes. 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So all keeps your ejectors clean, keeps your rails clean, keeps a lot of things clean as far as that goes. So all good stuff as far as that goes. Brendan also will look up car shows for us a little later. He's taking some phone calls right now and getting everybody lined up and who we need to talk to. So, as far as that goes, we're going to be talking a little bit about, like I said, summer maintenance. Gas prices are definitely up, folks. I know we're all seeing that and feeling that. So I just filled up this morning on the way in here, and premium was $5.19. Of course, I get 10 cents off because I'm a member of their little thing. But so $5.09 a gallon it was. It's fuels quite expensive these days, huh, Brendan?
5: Literally, this week alone, I was running on, I think I had a quarter tank of gas left. I needed to stop by a gas station, so I stopped at my local Chevron, and I think I reached up to $80 on that thing to fill it up.
4: Mine was $102 this morning. Oof. Yeah, because I run.
5: Was it a Chevron as well?
4: No, it was a Shell.
5: It was a Shell, okay.
4: Yep. No, I go to Shell because I'm part of their little gas station membership thing, so I get 10 cents off a gallon.
5: Same thing with my Chevron. Apparently, Chevron and Vons are together. So,
4: does the Vons thing work at Chevron?
5: That's correct, yeah.
4: You get a discount on gas?
5: You get up to 20 cents off. And shout out to my mom to remind me.
4: Oh, that explains why the Chevron next to the Shell is 10 cents more per gallon on everything.
5: Mm-hmm. So I shout out to my mom. She keeps reminding me over and over of what our old, and I mean like from 94 or 93, our old home phone number is, because that's our super OG Vons number, which has like millions and millions of points on there. So it just takes the points out of that, and I save 20 cents every single time I fill it up over there.
4: You know the Vons card number I use? This is funny.
5: Okay.
4: It's an ex-girlfriend from 20 years ago, her phone number. Because I never got one, and so.
5: That's fantastic. I love it. I love it. That's great.
4: Well, I figure I do shop at Vaughn's sometimes for, you know, the staples and stuff, so.
5: How is she going to know? Is she going to log into her Vaughn's?
4: She gets free points. What does she care?
5: Exactly. Is she going to log on and be like, I swear, it said 1,380,000 points. Why has it gone down to 370?
4: Exactly. Well, it's not going to go down anyway. I don't buy gas. I don't use it for that. I don't use the points. I just add to it with the discount I get at Vons.
5: It's So you're actually helping her.
4: I am helping.
5: How does it feel? How does it feel, Brian, that you're helping your ex right now? How does that feel? Because
4: well, I don't really care. It's all good because I'm helping myself because I get the Vons discount.
5: That's true.
4: That's what it's all about. I don't really. Yeah, it's
5: all good. I was gonna say if I find out that I'm secretly helping my exes, that's a different story. I can't stand that.
4: But. Well, it's not like we chat or anything. It's been 20 years. It's been a long time. So anyway, it's all good. But I was just saying, you know, so you were talking about old phone numbers. That's an old phone number as far as it goes. I don't remember anybody else's phone number, but I remember that one because I use it for Vons all the time was the point I was making.
5: Yeah.
4: As far as that goes. So anyway, you just have a person on hold, I see.
5: They're just listening in.
4: Okay, Craig, gotcha. Yeah. Okay, I was trying to figure out what you're doing over there. So just in case.
5: I am finding lots of car shows. And my goodness, there are tons of car shows this weekend. Which is fantastic, you know. I'm going to be doing some research to make sure they're within our listening distance, obviously, still. But there are a ton, and I mean a ton. So strap in, folks. Especially, I would say, if I don't get to fill it in this segment, wait till after the interview. Which, by the way, I really do highly recommend you guys stick around for the interview because it is this guy is so interesting. And we literally had the whole show basically talking about his product last week, honestly.
4: We talked about his product a lot because it just came up.
5: Right, right. Yeah. But honestly, it really does – his products definitely benefit your car like no others, honestly. So
4: that is true.
5: I highly recommend you guys listen in this upcoming segment because it's going to be a really, really good one.
4: It will be a great segment. You're going to have to stay tuned and – We're going to get.
5: Why are you going to keep me on the edge of my seat there, Brian? Come on.
4: Why are you on the edge of your seat?
5: Because I want to know. I have so many questions for this guy.
4: You do?
5: I do. But I know you're going to have your questions first.
4: Well, I hope so.
5: Because the motorcycle racing, I didn't know about at all, honestly.
4: Yeah, that's something I don't know a whole lot about is the motorcycle racing. But as far as that goes, it's just information that I got. And it looks like it will be a great interview for sure, especially because we're talking about some really good products, too.
5: Absolutely.
4: It's all good stuff. So, all good stuff. Anyway, I do want to remind folks that, you know, we are also talking about summer maintenance tips. So we're going to get into all of those and all the great stuff as far as that goes when it comes to. 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Stay tuned as we'll be right back. Jerry's going to join us from Dayco. And we're going to have a good conversation. This is Auto Talk Radio on the Answer San Diego.

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6: All right, folks, welcome back to Auto Talk Radio. As far as that goes, we're going to get Jerry Reeves on here just in a second, but with Daco, when it comes to what keeps your engine running, belts and timing components don't get much attention until they fail. And when they fail, it's usually not convenient. It's on the side of the road, waiting for a tow. Today, we're going to be talking about all that. So, let's see. Good morning, Jerry. How are we doing this morning?
7: Doing fantastic, Brian. How about yourself?
6: I'm doing great for a Saturday morning, for sure. Thanks for joining us this morning. You know, today I was telling the listeners, today we're talking about why replacing just one part in a belt system isn't always enough, and how taking a complete system approach can help drivers avoid breakdowns and expensive surprises. I appreciate you joining us today. I already told the folks a little bit about you. You're from Daco and the head of product management for Daco. So thanks for joining us. Look forward to talking a little bit about this.
7: Yeah. Appreciate you having me on.
6: No problem at all. So let's get into it. I got some questions here that I put together for the listeners. And a matter of fact, Brendan was, my producer, was talking just a little bit ago. Last week, we ended up going down a rabbit hole because there were some questions asked by some listeners, and we were talking about belts and why it's proper to do the right way to do the entire job and things like that. So, we hear terms like timing belt, timing chain, serpentine belt all the time. Can you explain the difference and why they're so critical to engine performance?
7: Sure. So timing belt and timing chain are two different ways to do the same thing. So, that's connects the crankshaft of the engine to the belt train. So it's a belt or a chain that goes around the crankshaft and around the camshaft or camshafts. And that's what keeps your belt train in time so that the valves open and close up at the right time. That's obviously critical to engine performance, and it's, you know, those timing belts typically have a service interval that's important to follow. If a timing chain or timing belt fails, it's typically catastrophic. You have a piston that is meeting an intake or an exhaust valve not great. Serpentine belt is on the outside of the engine, and that's the belt that's responsible for driving your accessories. So it'll drive your water pump, alternator, sometimes a power steering pump, AC compressor. Slightly less critical, but if it fails, as you mentioned earlier, you're on the side of the road because your car is overheating.
6: Yeah. Oh, yeah. Yeah, for sure, without question. And sometimes even timing components, because now we have water pumps, obviously, that are sometimes gear-driven or timing chain-driven as far as that goes. So there can often be other catastrophic problems that go along with those not working. And as we all know, you and I know, and we often talk about with the listeners, a failure of a belt can often mean when you got a timing belt, can often mean valve damage to a car, especially with today's interference motors, as far as that goes.
7: That's right. Not great.
6: Not great. So we want to stay on top of those. When one of these components wears out, why isn't always it enough just to replace the belt itself, such as a serpentine belt or just the timing belt? Why do we need to replace the other components?
7: Yeah, so I think in the U.S., timing belts are typically replaced as a system. We see, you know, approximately 3/4 of our sales are done through replacing the entire system. So, but what's less common is when the serpentine belt fails, only maybe 2 or 3% of our sales there go towards the kit. So let's talk about that. So, a tensioner, the tensioner arm actuates on a serpentine belt tensioner every time a cylinder fires. So if you've ever seen a high speed camera of a tensioner on a serpentine belt, it's really wild to watch. It's moving 60 times a second, right?
6: Yeah, so absolutely.
7: There's a plastic bushing in the tensioner between the tensioner body and the tensioner arm. That locates the tensioner arm. And over the course of millions and millions and millions of cycles, that wears. And you might not be able to see it with the naked eye, but what happens is the tensioner arm will get offset so that it's not parallel with the belt anymore. So it'll be offset 2, 3, 4 degrees. And if you go to replace the belt, you might spin the pulley on the tensioner and say, yeah, that thing looks okay, and then throw on a new belt. But if it's offset 3 or 4 degrees, what's going to happen is your new belt that you just put on is going to wear out very fast. And it's like putting a new set of tires on a car that's out of alignment. They're just going to wear very fast. So that's the message that we're trying to promote, and kind of, you know, the education that we're trying to give is all the components wear over time. So you shouldn't just replace the belt because you're putting a new belt on worn components, and it's just going to wear out your brand new belt very fast.
6: Correct, because all those components wear, and often when you get tensioners that are starting to fail, things like that, they come out of alignment, which actually is part of what destroys the belt or wears the belt out. So all of these components kind of wear together, and to get a complete great job, like I said, replacing all of them, rest assured you'll have a longer lifespan of this, you know, where you'll get the lifetime out of the belt like you did the original belt and tensioners and idlers when you do all that. So for drivers listening at home, what are some of the signs that a belt system may be nearing the end of its life?
7: Yeah, so for timing components, you know, we recommend follow the OEM service interval there. I mean, that's not something that you want to play with.
6: Yeah,
7: but exactly. We've already mentioned when one of those fails, it's catastrophic, thousands and thousands of dollars to repair. For serpentine belts, you know, we recommend inspecting the belt around 60,000 miles and replacing it around 90. But, you know, that said, the obvious signs that a belt is not happy, that it's beginning to fail, is typically noise. So you'll hear a little chirp, or maybe we've all heard somebody turn on the AC in the car and the belt squeals.
6: Yes.
7: Yeah. It's because belts today wear like a car tire, and they just lose material. They don't crack like the old neoprene belts. Today's belts just wear like a car tire, and over time they lose their ability to transfer the torque to the accessory. So that's the reason why you hear that. Another good way to inspect your belt or to know, to kind of quantify where it's at in its life, you can call the Daco hotline, and we'll send you for free a belt inspection tool that's called the Daco awareness gauge.
6: Nice.
7: And you can actually use it to measure how much material is left on your belt and determine if it's time to replace it or not.
6: And we actually use those little depth gauges all the time to see, and people would be amazed how much material actually comes off those belts. And then the because the V's on the V belt aren't the V's on a serpentine belt, as far as at the grooves, they're kind of flat at the top when they're brand new, but they wear to a point eventually as material continues to come off the belt. Correct.
7: That's right.
6: Yep. So it's the depth gauge goes in, and when it sinks too far, then the belt's worn out and the material's gone. It's time. So and serpentine belts are a little more difficult. We're always looking for cracks and things like that, but the depth is determining the material that's missing is really how we determine when they need to be replaced. So it's not always that they look bad from the eye. You have to use the tool to figure it out. So shops often talk about avoiding comebacks. How does replacing tensioners, pulleys, and related components at the same time prevent future breakdowns as far as that goes?
7: Yeah, Brian. So, I mean, as we mentioned earlier, if you install a brand new serpentine belt on worn components, it's going to wear much quicker than the original belt. So if you take your car to a shop because the belt's making noise and they just replace the belt, you're going to be back in the shop, in 10,000 miles, and you're going to think that the shop doesn't know what they're doing or they're installing inferior products on your car. That's not what anybody wants, right? So
6: correct.
7: the way to prevent that, prevent the comebacks, is just to replace the entire system. That way, all the components are new, all the components are designed to work together, and you'll get another 90,000 miles out of that drive system.
6: And that's very good point, Jerry. And I preach all the time to our clients. I own the West Automotive Group here in San Diego, but to them and everybody else about, hey, because I've talked to clients that say, hey, I just want to replace the timing belt, or the place down the street will replace the timing belt for this. And you have to go through the hydraulic tensioner, the idlers, all the pulleys, all those things, they're worn. And I've so often seen a timing belt just put on a car and it fail because a tensioner fails. And we know also all those components, yes, have gone 90,000 miles or 105,000 miles if it's a Honda, because that's when the manufacturer recommends a lot of belts in those areas. But once you touch them and retension everything again, it's putting even more stress on those old idlers and pulleys if you don't replace them. So failure's almost evident. It's going to imminent. It's going to happen. So one of those things. So Dayco, you guys are known for offering complete kit solutions, obviously, and you guys have some really nice kits. And that, we use a ton of your Dayco products at the West Automotive Group. So really great stuff.
7: We appreciate that.
6: Yeah, no problem. No, well, they're just good. When we want to transfer quality onto our clients, obviously, and it's two things it does. It gives the customer a great job, because comebacks, which we talked about a few minutes ago, is, when you don't do the job properly, comebacks not only cost the shop having to fix it, not cost the client time, cost the shop money. I mean, it's really causes the cost of the repair to go way up, because you might have to tow the vehicle, etc. So, not a good thing. We want to avoid those. So, the highest quality parts being put on the vehicle is absolutely the most important as far as that goes. So, Jerry, tell me, where can our listeners go for more information about any of Dayco's products?
7: Yeah, so our website's probably the best for that. So, Dayco.com. You can put in your vehicle and it'll show you all the parts we have for your specific vehicle. And we also have a section of the website that's called the Tech Hub, which has step-by-step how-to and installation videos for some of our more popular timing chain kits and timing belt kits.
6: Nice.
7: And then it's got kind of an educational section that has great general education videos for everything from how to measure your belt wear with our gauge to how to align your clutches on your side-by-side.
6: Yep, there you go. Very cool. Very cool stuff. Hey, and a listener actually called in. His name's Kevin from La Mesa. He asked, what are the difference, the harmonics between a belt and chain? I guess he's asking, what are the different sounds, as far as that goes? ones that are operating good, there's not much sound. So that's where we want to keep it, I would think. But it's Brendan, is that what he was asking? I don't understand the question exactly that you put in there.
8: I think he was specifically talking about, if I can look up the question one more time, but he was specifically talking about harmonics. It was saying, when I'm looking this up, it says it's referring to how each medium handles, dampens, or transmits vibrational frequencies and resonance. So, yes, you're right. It has to do with the sounds.
7: Yeah, so that's obviously decided at the OEM level when they're designing the engine architecture, but in general terms here, a timing belt absorbs a lot more of those harmonics, yeah. And it's quieter in operation than a chain. You know, we hear engines running with timing chains and we don't necessarily hear them, but some of the instrumentation that they put on the engine at the OEM level, the harmonics are very different from a chain to a belt.
6: Yeah, absolutely. And I think that's why some of the belts, well, cost too. Often they made belt engines versus that. It seems we go in cycles, though. It seems like we have a lot less timing belt engines now than we used to. We've gone a lot more back to chain as far as that goes.
7: Yeah, the current car park in the U.S., 86% of the vehicles on the road today are chains. Only 14% are belts. So, yep, you're exactly right.
6: Yep, very cool, very cool. Hey, Jerry, thanks so much for giving us a call and sharing a little bit of time with us and talking about all the Dayco products. I really appreciate it. And the listeners, I know they do too. Just some great information as far as that goes.
7: I appreciate you guys having me on the show today. Thank you.
6: Thank you. Have a wonderful weekend. Take care now. Bye-bye. All right. What great information as far as it goes. Great guy to talk to.
8: Absolutely. And also, I did some research on his motorcycle racing. I need to get him as a guest on Racer Radio with Dave Stahl.
6: You should. Tell you.
8: This guy has won championship after championship, but I understand that Dayco's a very, very tasking job over there too, so he had to step away from motorcycle racing. But this guy, I'm not kidding you, he's prolific and he's successful in it too.
6: Nice.
8: So you gotta look it up.
6: You have his phone number. You should actually call him and see if you can get him on with Dave.
8: I sure will.
6: Talk to him about that when you had him on hold?
8: No, I did not. I just, because at that time when I finally reached him, we only had like 30 seconds to run on the air. I'm like, I can fanboy out some other time.
6: I have a fanboy, is that what you call it?
8: Seriously. So his style of motorcycle racing is, the one that's on an asphalt course, you know? Uh-huh. If you don't know what I'm talking about, folks, you have to watch these turns these motorcycle racers do. Like, they literally basically skid their knees against that asphalt whenever they're making a turn on their...
6: No. If you watch that stuff, it's crazy.
8: Yeah, and not to mention...
6: I had a good friend of mine that lives up in Canada that was a professional track bike racer.
8: Uh-huh.
6: And he crashed and almost died.
8: Yeah,
6: that was the end of it. He stopped.
8: That's the other thing we constantly talk about on Racer Radio is while, you know, bikes are much, much safer than they were way back in the day, there's not a lot of safety equipment between you and
6: your surroundings. Well, the good news is, at least on a track, if you crash, a semi is not going to drive over you.
8: That's true. That's true. But still.
6: If you crash on the road, it's another problem.
8: Your body just starts flying all over the place at that point.
6: It's called ragdolling.
8: Uh-huh, and you're going at such high rate of speed that, you know, it's just insane. And
6: Have you ever watched the motorcycle race at Isle of Man?
8: Yes, I have seen highlights of it.
6: That's a crazy motorcycle race.
8: Absolutely, yeah.
6: Those guys,
8: I believe that was Dave Stahl has, like, he did a list of his top 10 tracks he has yet to see that's on his bucket list, and Isle of Man is on that list of races that he has not seen yet, but it's on his bucket list in that top 10.
6: Yeah, we'll see if he ever makes it.
8: Yeah. There's another one that was really, really fun. I forgot the name of it, but I know in the title of the race is cut like wood, and they would like take their antique, really old vehicles and race them down a hill, and they're going literally 100 miles per hour. And I'm like, how can you do that with your antique vehicles? Dave reminds me.
6: Don't they do a race that Pikes Peak? Isn't that antique vehicles?
8: I don't know about Pikes Peak. I know this one's out in England is what I was thinking of.
6: Huh.
8: I'll look up what this race is super quick because we do have a little bit of time here.
6: Right.
8: Nope, can't find it. Anyways. Oh, there it is. No, it's the Nope, never mind.
6: Yeah, anyways, trouble over there.
8: Yeah, it is.
6: You can look it up later.
8: Exactly. All I know is that these guys are going like – 100 miles per hour. These cars are from 1920 something, and these are old Porsches and stuff like that. And I'm like, my goodness, why are you doing this? And Dave constantly reminds me, every single one of those people that are racing those vehicles down the hill are stupid rich, like seriously stupid rich, and they want to do it just because they have the money and the resource to do it. Well, that's why.
6: Hey, you know, sometimes called crazy money. you can just burn money.
8: That's right.
6: All right. So we're going to have to take a break here in a second. But today's OE solution from Dorman, airbag impact sensors. It's an alarming sight. The airbag warning light illuminating on your dashboard many times. The cause isn't a complex computer failure. It's a failed impact sensor, an essentially safety item mounted in the often exposed location around the vehicle. When that sensor fails from impact, electrical malfunction, or exposure to the elements, it needs a dependable replacement. 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
6: All right, folks, make sure and join us and give us a call. Like the announcer said there, 1-888-344-1170. Anything automotive related, we're going to talk about it for sure. It's what we're doing all morning. What a great interview from Jerry, though, from Dayco, right? And great information, good stuff to hear about. And, you know, folks, I always like listening to folks explain things about, especially that's what he specifically deals in, is all the Dayco products, obviously, so he's well-versed in them. But my point to that also is the fact that I sometimes find myself, you know, maybe not explaining things all the way to folks, because in my head I understand it really well. But Brendan always asks the great questions that gets me to explain things out. So it's all good.
8: I will say, though, more of my questions to him were going to be about his motorcycle racing career. I will state that. So, that's a separate show, I guess. I have to save that for Racer Radio instead of Auto Talk Radio. Oh, well. Yeah.
6: Well, there you go. As far as that goes, save it for Racer Radio. You will. I would save his number, though, and give it to Dave and call him and ask him if he'd like to talk about that sometime.
8: Absolutely.
6: I'm sure he'd be happy to come on and do so.
8: You can even throw in Daco products to Dave.
6: There's Daco products for motorcycles. Yeah. Guaranteed. Yeah, guaranteed. Guaranteed. Some motorcycles have belts that belt drive, not chain. So and I guarantee you Daco makes those belts without question. Besides other components. So, yeah, great products for sure. I also want to remind you, Auto Talk Radio is brought to you by the West Automotive Group, which consists of West Escondido Automotive and Transmission up at 2200 Auto Parkway in Escondido. AAA approved and STARS certified, taking care of folks up there in North County for 33 years now. And West El Cajon Automotive and Transmission out at 844 North Johnson Avenue in El Cajon, AAA approved, taking care of folks out there in East County for well over 14 years now, 13 years somewhere in there. And, of course, West Kearney Mesa Automotive and Transmission, right in the Golden Triangle over there, taking care of folks over there for, about 9 years. Man, time just flies, doesn't it?
8: No kidding.
6: Doing things as far as that goes. And then, of course, West Miramar Automotive and Transmission, taking care of folks for about 7 years over there, AAA approved and STARS certified Miramar Road and Eastgate Mall right there in the Golden Triangle across from us. And, of course, last but not least, West Oceanside Automotive and Transmission, 229 South Coast Highway, AAA approved up there in North County Coastal. All of us, me, myself, and my employees, come together to bring you Auto Talk Radio for one simple reason. We never put money ahead of people, as far as that goes. 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As far as that goes, and it gives you 6 months enough to pay. 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And one of the most important things that I often talk about is also getting your vehicle in and diagnosed properly by our master certified technicians, where saves you so much money in the long run. 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I've been doing segments on Fox 5 Localist recently, which are super cool, and just kind of introducing you to the West Automotive Group, and we talk about cars and problems and things. So all great segments with Miss Ashley from over there at Fox 5. So great stuff. 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We're here to help. You can also email me anytime at autotalk@westautomotivegroup.com for any of your questions, or if you'd like to hear me talk about something during one of the shows, I'm happy to bring it up. Just shoot me an email as far as that goes. One of our listeners, Kevin, that called in previously also wanted more details about configuring airbag sensors from old to new. It depends on what we're talking about. Proximity sensors sometimes have to be calibrated, so every sensor is different in the way to get them. Sometimes it's just as simple as plug and play, but alignment is super important. And typically when proximity sensors, things like that, are damaged, it's because there's been a collision. So you got to make sure everything gets super aligned properly in that, but then the stuff needs to be cleared out. And during a collision, if an airbag's deployed, often an airbag module is no longer good. So the airbag module need to be replaced, programmed, then set up and calibrated to all the sensors, etc. There's a lot that goes on there. Hopefully that helps answer the question as far as that goes in reference to that. I do also want to remind you that Auto Talk Radio is also brought to you by Interstate Batteries, a battery for every need. They are the highest quality batteries out there. 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Good stuff. They are the best batteries. Brendan's got an Interstate battery in his car, and he
8: sure
6: loves
8: do.
6: It, don't
8: Absolutely.
6: You, Brendan?
8: Absolutely. That warranty's perfect, and love, love, love Interstate.
6: Love, love, love Interstate?
8: That's right.
6: There you go.
8: I got some car shows. Do you want me to read them to you?
6: Sure. I'd love to hear them.
8: Let's start off with the ones that are a little bit further away, but again, our radio reception reaches up there. We got the Beach City Classics over at the Huntington Beach Sports Complex. That is going to be tomorrow from 6 to 7:30. Again, it is a 501c3 nonprofit organization, so go check them out over there. Also, tomorrow from 9 a.m. to 2 p.m. up in Huntington Beach, it's at 7012 Edinger Avenue. It is the Veterans Car Show, which the proceeds are going to be benefiting the veterans, specifically American Legion Huntington Beach Post 133, 501c19 organization there. So go check them out. That's always a fun, fun thing to do, and of course, for a good cause. Next up, Broken Yoke Cafe is having a car show for everybody. It's going to be
6: which one?
8: It's going to be the one out in Rancho San Diego on Hamishaw Road in El Cajon. Okay. Because they tried doing it at Santee. Their attendance was more than what they could handle, so they decided to move it to a different location
6: has a big parking lot there.
8: Exactly. Right, so that's why they moved it over there. So Broken Yoke Cafe, specifically at 2963 Hamishaw Road in El Cajon, California. And again, this is for Cruising for Causes, which I believe, again, this year has to do with ALS. And if not, it's a cancer research facility, one of the two. I do know that next year the organization's going to be trying to help out San Diego State because they are looking to start a brand new sports league for paraplegics out there. So another very good cause, because right now it's just athletic clubs, as they like to call it. They want to actually make it into an NCAA sport, because there's certain other colleges that have it as a current sport for them, so they want to be included in there. So if we get enough support and enough people backing them, they should be able to do that. But as of right now, I believe this year is still raising money for ALS, for Cruising for Causes. So that, again, that show is tomorrow, 8 a.m. to 2 p.m. at the Hamishaw location, specifically in El Cajon, Broken Yoke Cafe. Last one I have for you today. This one is happening. Oh, it's already starting right now. It started at 7:30 just now, and it ends at 9. Oh, sorry, come in at 7:30. It actually starts from 8 to 3. It's at Seaport Village, and this is the All-American Car Show, and the proceeds to this one help out the San Diego's Active Duty Military and Families and the STEP project, which is known as Support the Enlisted Project, and Fleet Week San Diego, all of which are all nonprofit organizations there. So check them out. That is, again, today, 8 a.m. to 3 p.m. at Seaport Village. So
6: very nice.
8: All
6: very
8: great nice. Shows. A lot of good car shows out there. Go check out some really cool classic cars out there.
6: Absolutely. Good stuff to see. Hey, I got a question for you.
8: I have an answer.
6: All right. Your vehicle feeling sluggish? You may have a dirty mass airflow sensor.
8: Uh-oh.
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8: Yeah, absolutely.
6: Yeah,
8: very important.
6: Actually, we do that during an induction service. And what's super important, though, and what I wanted to let you know about this is only use cleaner that's for that, electronics cleaner. Otherwise, you will damage that. Do not use carburetor cleaner. Don't use brake cleaner. Don't do it. It leaves a residue, and it also damages electronics often. So you need to use the MAF sensor cleaner that for CRC is specifically formulated for mass airflow sensor cleaning, and it's good stuff. All right.
8: Absolutely.
6: It won't damage your sensor, in other words. So as far as that goes.
8: So
6: this hour is just flown by.
8: No kidding. So our topic today is summer maintenance tips.
6: Yeah. Do you have any?
8: I'm looking up on Reddit again, as per usual.
6: Number one, like maintain your air conditioner is the number one.
8: That's for sure.
6: It's hot as it's been.
8: I do have a question on this one. I do see. This person says your top three products that you might need to be prepared to replace. More than likely, includes number one, they said, is car battery. I could see that because the heat can affect the batteries for sure.
6: So batteries fail extreme heat or extreme cold changes. So if there's an extreme change that and you have a battery that's marginal, that's usually when you'll see them fail.
8: Absolutely, yeah. So we are in agreement on that for sure. And I've heard that one before for sure. The one I've never heard of here, and this is number two on their list, is a windshield. They said that the extreme hot, dry, and dusty roads will actually weaken your windshield. Thus, when a rock hits your windshield, it's more than likely to crack during those kind of environments. So is that true as well or no?
6: Well, what you need to keep in mind is that extreme temperature changes affect everything.
8: Oh, okay. In general.
6: So,
8: okay.
6: Absolutely. Absolutely. I mean, you get things hot enough, it can affect steel.
8: Interesting.
6: Right?
8: You put it
6: into a blast furnace, it melts, right? I mean,
8: okay, that's fair enough. Yeah.
6: Now, do some things less affected by, you know, it has to be very extreme heat, like steel? Yes, absolutely. You know, so the point of that is, yes, glass does get affected and can. I mean, structurally, it's not going to fall out of the car.
8: No,
6: don't get me wrong.
8: No, that doesn't happen.
6: But all, you know, what wears glass and you get and changes the sight on, and you know, you get a brand new car, a brand new windshield. It's very clear. But all the driving, things hitting the windshield, even small particles of sand, things like it tends to pit and affect the structure of glass. It does wear.
8: Mm-hmm.
6: It does wear. So, do you replace it until it has an issue? No. But I mean, you know, eventually they are right. You know, an older car gets pinged by a rock. It has a higher chance of a large crack in the windshield than an older windshield does than one that's newer.
8: Not to mention, of course, like with the older windshields are much more different materials than what they are right now. I'm assuming with what windshields are.
6: Well, yeah, technology has changed a lot. Let's be honest with each other. So.
8: I hear there's like windshields that will actually, I hope this is the correct information I'm thinking of, is that they'll change the shade of them based on how extreme the sunlight is.
6: Yeah, just like people that have glasses that change like that. Yes, you can.
8: That's interesting.
6: And that's a way more expensive windshield. Windshields are way more expensive now anyway,
8: it's
6: because
8: true.
6: We often have sensors mounted to them as far as that goes crash avoidance, things like that, you know, as far as some of those sensors are mounted up in the windshield or inside the car.
8: You know that newer cars, they have I guess you could say it's like a reflective kind of dashboard. Mm-hmm. So you'll see the dashboard on the windshield itself instead of you having to look down at a different part of your car.
6: There's a specific name for that. Do you know what it is?
8: No, I don't, actually.
6: Oh.
8: Do you know?
6: I do, but I don't remember now. When it's not reflective, actually, what it the windshield is, because it picks up a camera that shoots up. It's called eyes. Anyway, so like you can see the speed in your windshield as you're driving.
8: Exactly. Yes.
6: There's a you should Google that.
8: My mother-in-law has a 2025. Yeah, 2025. Palisade.
6: You can usually turn that on and off, though, because for some people it's annoying.
8: No. So. I love it. In fact, I highly implore people to actually use it more because
6: it's safer because you don't have to look down at the dash.
8: Absolutely.
6: It's right there. So it's kind of like a fighter jet. Well, it is. That's how their stuff is all. I'm serious. They can see.
8: I could see that sort of. It's just that I never would have compared a Hyundai Palisade to a jet per se.
6: Well, it definitely doesn't go near as fast.
8: No. We're down to 2 minutes left. But my question to that super quick was just, for those kind of windshields, you just can't replace it with any willy-nilly windshield, right?
6: No, you got to put a quality. Yeah,
8: there's a very specific kind of windshield.
6: Every car has a specific windshield anyway. It's just how technologically advanced it is will cost you more.
8: Right. So. Okay. So if you have a newer car, you need a very specific kind of windshield that will allow it to reflect.
6: You need the right windshield. Just do that.
8: Okay. Yeah.
6: Fair enough. Right part number will work. Yeah. All right. 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All right, San Diego and everybody else out there. Where are we at time-wise there, Fred?
8: We are, Fred, 40 seconds left.
6: Oh, that's 40 seconds.
8: That's it.
6: Quick and fast, you know. So.
8: But I already learned something new about windshields, at least today. I know we could have gotten into a lot more details about summer maintenance, but you know what? That was a good start, at least, so. We'll get to Daco products.
6: Hey, Jerry, we want to thank you for joining us this morning and telling us all about Daco products. What a great conversation we had, and we always enjoy those. San Diego and everybody else out there, kick the rubber side down and the shiny side up. We'll be back live next Saturday. 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
9: News this hour at Town Hall. I'm Bob Agnew in Washington. The Senate has confirmed Todd Blanche to serve as the next Attorney General.
10: It was by the narrowest of margins and overnight, but the Republican-led Senate has confirmed Acting Attorney General Todd Blanche as the new Attorney General in a 50-49 vote. This after Republican Senators Susan Collins of Maine and Lisa Murkowski of Alaska said they would oppose Blanche's confirmation. But Republican Bill Cassidy said on the Senate floor earlier Friday he would vote yes.
11: Mr. Blanche showed poor judgment in approving the anti-weaponization slush fund and exempting the president from IRS audits. No American should be unfairly targeted by the law, but no American should be above the law. Mr. Blanche said these were mistakes, and he has made efforts to kill the slush fund.
10: Blanche says on social media that he's deeply honored by the trust and confidence President Trump has placed in me, and that he's grateful to senators working late to confirm him. Donna Water, Washington.
9: Republican Senator Dave McCormick of Pennsylvania says the Democrat Party is adopting a dangerous socialist ideology to keep the most left-wing branch of its party happy.
12: This is not the extreme of the Democratic Party. This has become the mainstream of the Democratic Party. It is anti-law enforcement, it's anti-military, it's anti-business, it's anti-Semitic, and it's anti-America.
9: Senator McCormick made his comments in an interview this week with the Salem Radio Network. There's a new FBI report out clarifying the facts when it comes to active shooter incidents. Here's correspondent Willie Nelson.
13: The FBI recorded 34 active shooter incidents in 2025, most of them in commercial areas. Handguns were the most common weapon used. Notably, civilians intervened in more than 1 in 5 of the attacks and stopped the shooter in 7 cases. The report found that many of those successful interventions happened outside gun-free zones, which the FBI noted can delay an armed response. Willie Nelson, The White House.
9: More on these stories at Town Hall.
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2: A less than comfortable experience this week for Minnesota Senator Democrat Amy Klobuchar in her home state.
3: Senator Klobuchar gets booed at an event in Minnesota, the FarmFest Gubernatorial Candidate Forum. This reaction from the crowd after she claims she backed funding for law and order at our southern border with Mexico.
4: Supported funding for order at the border, and I have worked well with law enforcement in Minnesota for years. But what I...
3: The Minnesota primary is Tuesday. Klobuchar is one of seven Democrats running, but will likely be the presumed nominee. Laura Winters reporting.
2: Stocks rose on Wall Street. Treasury yields fell after the government reported employers unexpectedly trimmed 23,000 jobs last month. That came out in the latest report on Friday from the Labor Department. You'll find breaking news and analysis at townhall.com. More U.S. adults are turning to artificial intelligence these days when they have questions about financial needs.
5: But it's far from the most trusted source of advice. That's according to a new Gallup survey conducted in partnership with financial services firm Edward Jones. About one in five Americans who sought financial guidance in the past year used AI, but fewer than three in ten adults overall have any confidence in its expertise. That according to the survey. The poll found a disconnect between the resources Americans trust for financial advice and the ones they actually rely on. Keith Peters, Washington.
2: Authorities in eastern China are shutting schools and tourist sites as Typhoon Dolphin heads for the coast, a storm threatening to make landfall with maximum sustained winds of just more than 100 miles an hour. It's expected to arrive late Sunday and likely to bring heavy rains along with severe flooding and even the potential of deadly landslides. You'll find more on these stories at...
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13: Hello, everyone. So glad you could join us today right here on Forever Young. If it's the first time that you've come across our program, whether it be on the traditional radio dial, Sirius XM 131, or any of our wonderful podcast platforms, thank you for finding us and joining us on the program. We've been showing up here for about 29 years, and we show up with the hopes of educating and informing all the listeners out there of what's going on when it comes to your health. What are some things you should be looking at? Should you get your hormones in balance? Is there a nutrient that you should be adding in? What foods are hot? What foods are not? Those are the things we tend to focus on here on Forever Young. If you'd like to learn more about us, that is very easy to do so. 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There you can listen to over 695 podcast episodes, articles from A to Z. We have a couple new ones. We have one on NMN, and NAD, if you want to know the difference between that. Also one talking about proper skincare for the summer months, things you can do with consuming foods, foods to avoid, maybe things that you could apply on your skin. So go and check that out when you have some time. And I'm pretty sure I'll be able to talk our guest today into providing an article. So if you're visiting the weekly highlight pages, know that you can click and learn more about the articles at foreveryoungradio.com. Now, today we have a very important show. We're going to talk about DHEA for daily energy, anti-aging, health, and happiness. And we're going to be doing that with a subject matter expert who's been joining us on the show for nearly 15 years and really breaking down what DHEA is, what it does, how to use it. And I mean, if you're new to the program and you haven't heard about that, DHEA has been touted for years as an anti-aging supplement. It does give an advantage. It's been shown to play a role in improving libido, building muscle, and reducing risks of cardiovascular disease. So we've invited Hugh back on the show. Again, he's been dedicating his life to producing and finding and putting out the best DHEA cream he possibly can for well over two decades, and then finding ways to improve it when he can. Hugh, always a pleasure to have you on the program. So grateful for you to join us on the show today.
14: Hi, Kelly. It's always a pleasure. I love your show and I'm glad to be here.
13: And it's interesting, as we do these shows and we tell people we're going to talk about DHEA, I'm still flabbergasted after all these decades when I ask somebody, what is your DHEA levels? And they look at me and say, I take fish oil. And I said, that is DHA. DHEA is something completely different. And there's been tons of medical research on it over the years and over the decades. And I know we're going to cover it today, but I think a really good place to start for listeners who are joining us for the first time is potentially just giving them an explanation on what DHEA really is.
14: Yeah, absolutely. We need to set the stage for what it is. DHEA is short for dehydroepiandrosterone. It's a naturally occurring prohormone that we all make and have. And it's the most abundant naturally occurring prohormone in the human body. DHEA has no dangerous side effects because it's the most abundant naturally occurring prohormone in the human body. So it doesn't require a prescription. And it's a foundation for or base building block for other smaller, more specific carbon chain molecules like the estrogens and testosterone is an androgenic hormone. And about 50 other hormones in the body that are smaller, more specific carbon chain molecules in the cascade of metabolism in our bodies. Hormones are the protein drivers of our system. Hormones drive our energy and our mood, our muscle tone, our fat buildup, quality of sleep at night, mental sharpness, our immune system, sex drive, all these things. And we make DHEA from birth, and we gradually make more and more of it through our childhood, through puberty and into adulthood. And we make the most when we're in our reproductive prime as humans, which makes sense because it's a base for all of our hormones. So really between the ages of about 18 to 25 is when we're making the most. But as a result of aging, we start to make less and less DHEA at a rate of about 2% per year. So if you figure that by, you know, age 25, you're making the most that you do in your life, many of our body processes begin to slow down. Just like you're making less of this foundation, this base. And as a result, most people start to have less energy, gain weight, get lower sex drive, tend to start losing their mental sharpness and drive. And they start having trouble sleeping at night. That's really common. In fact, about 50% of American adults say they don't sleep well at night. But anyway, you know, things like you start to get sick more because your immune system is not working like it did.
13: Yeah, DHEA plays a massive role in a lot of things we do. And I like that you brought up the point hormones drive everything we do, because I think when people are trying to figure out why they're overstressed, why they can't sleep, why they have a lack of energy, or they're getting that poof around the midsection, they don't generally lean towards hormones. And I think after our show today, Hugh, they will, and they'll be educated on that. And that's why we love having you on the program. We have to run out to our first break. Listeners, over the break, go and check out twist25.com. That's who we're going to be really highlighting today and focusing on when we're sharing some of the research behind some of the comments that we're making. And you're welcome to follow along. Stick with us. We'll be right back after the break.
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13: Welcome back, listeners. Again, thank you for joining us on the program today. Really excited about our conversation, especially for people who are trying to figure out what's going on with their body. Why do they maybe not feel as good as they used to, have the energy, maybe dealing with fatigue or not sleeping well, or having more occurrences of having some sicknesses throughout the year, maybe the cold and flu, additional things like that. So we're really highlighting our discussion today on DHEA, a very important precursor hormone, like you said, that manages over 50 small carbon molecules and different things like that within the body. And again, Hugh Woodward, founder of Health to Go, makers of Twist 25 DHEA cream, is joining us today. And Hugh, I think it's very interesting. Generally, when we talk about hormones, they're classified, well, testosterone is for men, estrogen is for women. And even though both are, you know, within our systems, that's kind of the drivers for each individual sex. So when we're talking about DHEA and this decline you shared that can happen at about age 25, and we start dipping at about 2% per year, I want the listeners to really understand that this impacts both men and women. So what are some of the challenges that we could kind of bulk together that people can maybe experience if DHEA levels are low?
14: Yeah, well, it's nothing to be afraid of. I mean, it happens to all of us. It's this gradual decline, and it typically starts to be noticed by people in their mid-30s. It continues throughout their lives. I mean, all of us. It's not like there's something wrong with you if your hormones are declining. It's just it happens. But you know, it's got physiological health impacts and also mental health impacts. You know, how you feel day to day and your outlook and your quality of life and physical attributes as well. You know, according to research in the Journal of Steroid Biochemistry and Molecular Biology, there's a clear link between lower DHEA levels and reduced production of your other hormones, like your sex hormones that you were mentioning, like estrogens for women and testosterone for men. Now, both sexes make both hormones, but obviously it's testosterone is the dominant one in men and estrogens are the more dominant ones in women. But a really important thing that DHEA does is it counterbalances another adrenal hormone called cortisol, the stress hormone, as it's known. And it helps us in because it counterbalances cortisol, it's the rebuilding hormone. Cortisol is the inflammatory response, sort of stress, fight or flight hormone that we make. So that's another really big part that DHEA plays. So, you know, when your DHEA levels start to decline, because it's a base for your protein drivers, your other hormones, people start to not have the energy they did. They kind of, you know, feel wiped out, low energy. Women get some hot flashes at night sweats, they toss and turn, can't sleep well, decreased sex drive, weight gain, cognitive sharpness kind of declines, thin papery skin is also something that starts to happen. And these these things happen in men and women. It's not just women that have hormone issues, you know, in their perimenopausal years and menopausal years. But understanding that decline and doing something about it and maintaining your hormones is really what this is about. It's so important for women and men to do something about that decline while you're still making your own hormones. And that's what you want to do to maintain optimal health and cognitive health, you know, mental sharpness. So happiness as we age, let's call it. But it's also important, you know, for men and for women. That's the message I really wanted to get across.
13: Yeah, absolutely. And you and I have spoken many times on this program. It's not how old we get to live to be and be on this planet with our families and the people we love. It's the quality of life. And so when we're talking about things like DHEA, and it's not really talked about in mainstream, which is a little disappointing. And I know we'll cover that more in the show, but I wanted to pick up on something that you mentioned, Hugh. And I think a lot of listeners should be aware of it, because I think after age 35 or and even 40, we start getting that pooch around the midsection and we're wondering where that's coming from. And you mentioned, you know, that cortisol and DHEA are kind of partners when it comes to stress and aging. So how do those two things correlate together and where does the balance come from?
14: Yeah, it's interesting because, you know, as we age, as we were saying, after age 25 or so, 25 to 30, we're having this continual decrease in how much DHEA the body produces, less and less DHEA. Well, if you look at a graph over the course of our lifetimes with cortisol, that it's a constant, steady increase over the course of our lives. And so, unfortunately, there comes a time when we're making too much DHEA and not enough too much cortisol and not enough DHEA. And, you know, I mean, these days with, you know, I've got all these relentless work projects, you've got the kids, the news, which is devastating all over.
13: Yeah.
14: all these stressors in our lives, you know. And so really between the ages of about 35 to 55, men and women alike find themselves kind of juggling too much. And they're just stressed out, for lack of a better word. And they're making too much cortisol, not enough DHEA. In healthcare, we coin this as adrenal fatigue, or you may have heard adrenal exhaustion. And this is where we're just making too much cortisol and not enough DHEA to counterbalance it. I mean, it's so common and widespread. You were asking about putting on that pad around the middle. Well, that happens because you don't have enough DHEA. DHEA helps you pull glucose into the cells and actually burn it instead of building fat and storing it away. So that's, and there's some great research about that, peer-reviewed medical research about how DHEA helps both reduce subcutaneous fat and visceral fat. Some of the symptoms of too much cortisol and not enough DHEA are increased fatigue and exhaustion, kind of low energy, poor sleep at night. You're not getting the deep REM sleep that you need, feeling bloated, that's weight gain that we're talking around, especially around the abdomen, mood swings, irritability, kind of a weakened immune system because you're not making as many natural killer cells when your DHEA level is low, and increased inflammation. And that increases your cardiovascular risk and joint pain. So it's just accelerated aging when you don't have enough DHEA.
13: Yeah, and I was going to bring that up because there's a new term that we're hearing about over the last couple of years, and it's called inflammaging. And it's almost the process of where your body, because it's fighting the inflammatory load that it's facing every day, is spending so much time doing that, that it's not fixated on fixing other systems within the body. So I'm glad that you brought that up, Hugh. That's very important for our listeners to understand. Now, someone who's a subject matter expert on DHEA for over two decades, really putting all of your you know, mind and brain power into reading the research, you have found it effective for people who are 35 and up to use DHEA, especially Twist 25 DHEA cream, 2 times per day. Tell us why that's important to you.
14: As we were saying, DHEA peaks in your 20s, right? Usually about age 20 to 25 is when you're making the most. And then it declines at a rate of 2% per year. So by age 35, as we were saying, you start to have this not enough DHEA. The way to supplement DHEA is as a cream, not as a pill. It's not a pill you should take. And the reason for that, if you use the cream once in the morning and once in the evening, that's really your best bet because you're absorbing it in your skin. And that way you get what's known as free DHEA, not attached to a sulfate, not sulfated. And so it is readily convertible into hormones and your sex hormones in particular. And so you want to use it as a cream, and you need to do that once in the morning and once in the evening, because the cream, you use it gently in the skin, primarily for the first 3 hours after application. And then it wears off to where it's really not doing anything after about 10 hours. So we suggest you put it on once in the morning and once in the evening to give your body just a little bit more of a consistent, steady something to do the good stuff with.
13: That's great. And when we come back from the break, I want to talk just a little bit more about that. In the meantime, you can follow a couple of websites. You can go to our website, foreveryoungradio.com. 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
13: Welcome back to the show, listeners. Again, are you surprised if you're hearing about DHEA the first time and wondering why has no one told you about it? Especially when it plays such a key factor in so many different systems within our body and, you know, driving those things that make us feel good every day and want us to get out and experience life and do things with the family and spend time and have the energy to be able to do that and the brain power. Now, Hugh, I really appreciated your explanation on why it is so important, in your opinion, to use this DHEA as a cream and not as a pill. I think so often people will go onto Google and they'll put in DHEA and the first things they come up is a lot of different pills that they can take versus a cream. But the magic is in the cream because of how much our skin processes things. Can we just spend a few more minutes on that? Because I really want the listeners to have a clear and concise view of why we're promoting the importance of using DHEA as a cream.
14: Yeah, that is so important. What you've got to remember is DHEA needs to be used as a properly made bioidentical DHEA cream. DHEA, you want exactly what the human body makes naturally, right? First off, but you want to use it as a cream and not as an oral supplement. And the reason is when you take it as an oral supplement, most of it is destroyed by what's called the first pass effect of the liver. Before it can do any good, before you can absorb it and even use it to do any of these beneficial things we're talking about. So, I mean, when you take it as a pill, your DHEA sulfate level will increase, but not your free DHEA. And free DHEA is what the body actually uses to make the smaller, more specific sex hormones, for example, that they're the feel-good hormones, right? They're the what really actually that you notice when you get your DHEA level up and get it right. So it's they're not the same. And so what you want to do is put DHEA where it actually happens and gets metabolized naturally anyway, which is the skin. And so we make this cream supplement to put DHEA right where it occurs naturally anyway. And then that way your body metabolizes it into other hormones in the dermis, in the largest organ of the body. And it's so important to use it correctly.
13: Well, I go to your blog at twist25.com when I get a listener question or I want to just stay up to date of what's going on. And there was a really good one that you posted, Coyne, the skin DHEA connection, why it matters. Would you mind just covering that a little bit more? Because there was really great information. I think there was like six science-backed reasons on why you could potentially benefit from using DHEA cream, especially yeah. our favorite, Twist 25.
14: Well, you know what? A lot of the science behind that, those benefits, came out after we originally developed the cream in the early 2005, 6, 7 is when we were really trying to get the perfect DHEA cream. And a lot of the research on skin benefits started coming out soon after we came out with our Twist 25 DHEA cream. And so the research, it was one great one after another. But what happens is DHEA, it occurs naturally in the skin. It's an adrenal hormone, but metabolism goes on in the dermis. And so it not only improves when you apply it as a cream, it improves your skin health in a lot of different ways. One is it boosts sebum, which is a base. It's basically skin oil. Hydration that keeps your skin supple, soft, and it's got a lot of antimicrobial properties. So it keeps irritations at bay, and it just is really good for the hydration and the protective barrier that keeps your skin doing what it's supposed to do. So you want DHEA to help with that. DHEA also helps with collagen production. In 2000, there was a study that showed that that DHEA really helps with collagen metabolism. It's a protein that is kind of the fabric of your skin. It's the connective thing that keeps your skin full and plump and healthy and soft, you know, with substance, as opposed to being papery. Now, with collagen, you don't want that to break down, because without it, you're just not going to have that healthy, youthful skin. It's going to be papery, right? And thin. So you want the hydration, you want collagen. And in the study that you can read about on our website at twist25.com, the reason it does that is that it activates genes that promote collagen. And it switches on these genes to help with that collagen formation and production and keeps your skin healthy. But they found that DHEA improves with wound healing and helps because it reduces that inflammatory response that a lot of people have as they have too much cortisol and not enough DHEA. And then it protects skin from both UV and chemical carcinogens, and it fades age spots. So, you know, those brown sort of keratoses that you get as you get older, liver spots, those are faded by DHEA. So it not only protects your skin, keeps your skin supple and well hydrated, but it protects it from all these different potential harms that can happen with time as we get older.
13: Think about it quite a bit, Hugh. I mean, I've been a user for, well over a decade and a half. And, you know, I think about what makes your cream so different. And when I think about Twist 25 DHEA cream, you put some other stuff in there and remove some things that some people would generally put into a skin routine or a skin type of product. Yeah. Let's talk about that. Let's talk about what really separates Twist 25 DHEA cream and what makes it so much more beneficial for users out there.
14: First off, developed by an OB-GYN in Dallas, my father, Dr. John Woodward, and he specialized in bioidentical hormone replacement therapy and compounded this cream working with a lot of different compounding pharmacies to figure out the best way to deliver bioidentical DHEA, pharmaceutical grade bioidentical DHEA. So exactly what your body makes, right, naturally. And we use an independent lab and always have to verify that every batch is correctly mixed and has the proper DHEA strength that you want. It is a 5% DHEA cream, which is 50 milligrams per cc. So it's got a perfect level to do what it does. Everything in it is plant sourced. So no parabens, no lecithin, no cyclodextrins. It's gluten-free, obviously, and it because it's in a coconut oil, pharmaceutical-grade coconut oil base cream. And that's also good for your skin. And then it's got a little bit of coenzyme Q10 and vitamin E in it as well. So it's just got so many different benefits. It's fragrance-free, leaves no oily residue. And you basically just rub the cream on soft, hairless skin in a circle. And it takes about 10 or 15 seconds of just kind of rubbing your arm on your side. And you absorb it and process it in that skin on your inner arm and your abdomen. And it's what I love most about it is it's got no dangerous side effects. It does all these great things. It can't hurt you in any way. So it's, you know, it's one of those no-brainers. It's like, why wouldn't you do this? It only stands to help your health and your well-being.
13: But what's the best time of day to use it? I mean, should they use it after a shower? What are some recommendations to keep people compliant in taking it? Because that's the one thing. You can't have it on the counter and not use it and hope to get the benefits. You have to take action, right?
14: I tell people, put it by your sink in the morning when you're getting ready, right by your toothbrush and toothpaste. And that way, you know, most people brush their teeth morning and evening. But it's good to do after a shower. So when you're getting ready in the morning or you're getting wrapping up the day at night, that's a good time to put it on. If you do it after a shower or bath, your skin is clean, it's oil-free, and your pores are open, your blood flows good, so you really absorb it efficiently. You obviously want to dry off completely, but that's a good time to do it. And it's also good to do two squirts in the evenings. Because your body actually needs the most DHEA of the day at night, right before you go to sleep is when you make the most naturally. And so if you do that, you're going to get better, deeper REM sleep as well at night.
13: Yeah, that's a great point. Listeners, we're going to run out to that break, but go check them out. Twist 25 DHEA cream. You can learn fantastic things about the product. They have, you know, multi-packs you can get a little bit of a discount on. Just go and learn a little bit more. And we're going to give you a phone number in the next segment. So if we didn't cover something on this program today and you have additional questions or you want to get clarification, we're going to go ahead and give you that number. It is posted on our weekly highlight page at foreveryoungradio.com. So you're welcome to go and check that out. But stick with us because we have one more great segment with our good friend of the show, Hugh Whitney.
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13: Hugh Woodward, again, founder of Health to Go, is joining us today. We're covering the topic of DHEA. I'm getting a lot of questions recently, especially for women going through menopause and men going through andropause and some of the symptoms that can maybe come along with that. Now, as we spoke about in the earlier segments, how DHEA manages estrogens and estradiols, testosterone, you've seen people kind of get their DHEA levels back up to scope and they're not dealing with some of those horrible symptoms of menopause or even andropause.
14: Yeah, absolutely. That is one of the main reasons people finally start to, they feel bad. They're like you say, they're fatigued, no energy, no sex drive, no desire to go out and do things. And that takes an effect on you, poor sleep at night. But so for all these reasons, people turn to DHEA cream. It's really the best first step. There's medical research studies that show that it helps alleviate menopausal symptoms like low energy, the hot flashes, the poor quality sleep, lower sex drive, vaginal dryness or vaginal atrophy, all these things that are hormone driven. Men, too, have, you know, loss of energy, loss of sex drive, loss of mood and quality sleep at night. They start to put weight on around their midsection. That's really common. And then they go to the gym and they feel like they're not getting anywhere. And when you start to get your hormones back up, that changes. And you start to feel alive again and invigorated. So those are some of the key reasons to start using it. And it may not be the complete answer. A lot of women start with DHEA, men too, and then they may still need a little bit extra estradiol for women or a little bit extra testosterone for men. Does serve as a base for testosterone. And so it actually lets your body, for the men out there, make your own testosterone in the testicles. And that's a much better way to do it than an exogenous going straight to a testosterone supplement. So for men, start with the Twist 25 DHEA cream. And then if you need to, get other things to supplement that and get tested and monitored, because you don't want to overdo it with testosterone.
13: Hugh, we've talked about that there's no dangerous side effects, but we do get questions when I speak to you on the program. Often, you know, I have Hashimoto's. It's a thyroid autoimmune condition. I've had it for goodness, 10 years, maybe even longer. And what's interesting is I cleared this with my endocrinologist. I've had no side effects from taking it. If anything, I've had side benefits. What are some other things, if you want to speak to when people are saying, what if I take too much? Can you kind of answer those questions to kind of help people understand how the process of using Twist 25 works?
14: In answer to your question about thyroid, it's a different system altogether. So it is not going to help or hurt your thyroid. So don't worry about that. You can use it independently with the whatever medication you may be taking, or even if you're not or whatever, that's fine. But DHEA has, as we were saying, no dangerous side effects. And so it's the most abundant, naturally occurring pro-hormone in the human body. So if you were to get too much, you simply pee it out. I mean, it's not going to hurt you in any way. It improves so many different things. It's not addictive or habit forming in any way. Like if you use it for a while and then you stop using it, you're going to go right back to making whatever you were making before. It's not going to make you make less of your own. So I think that's really important. Yeah. But that's why it doesn't require a physician's prescription. It's something you can get over the counter. It is naturally occurring, and we make the exact bioidentical version you make naturally. So you're getting what you make naturally. And that's really important to us too, because we want to make sure that there are no dangerous side effects and that no one is hurt by in any way by using our product. And so I feel really good about that. And we do test every batch, as we were saying before, for the proper strength and mix, and then it's got no, you know, foreign agents in it whatsoever, so that it's a clean, bioidentical product that's safe to use.
13: Now, Hugh, I did have a very important question because, again, we're a science-backed show and a science-based show. This isn't something that somebody's going to use one time and feel the effects. How many weeks or how long do you generally see, or the feedback from consumers? What should be the expectation for somebody incorporating Twist 25 DHEA cream?
14: I'm glad you asked that. That's really important. As we were saying, you make less and less DHEA after you're 25. And so by age 35, you really want to maintain things. Now, to do that, you've got to be consistent with it. You do have to use it regularly. We recommend you do it once in the morning, once in the evening, every day. And it does take about 2 or 3 weeks before you start to feel it, you know, before you start to go, oh, wow. But when you do, what's so cool is people will call me and they're like, oh, my God, this has changed my life. I started a workout routine. I'm getting out and doing stuff again. I'm sleeping good at night. You know, it's just so neat, because after you do it for about 3 weeks, you kind of do this aha, you know, where it's like, oh, I get it. Yeah, I got my energy back, and I'm out there, you know. So it just makes you alive and thrive, and it's so good for you in so many ways. The good news is it's out there, it's available, it's ready to do, but you've got to do it. You know, it's one of those things where you've got to take the initiative and you stick with it. Do it for, I mean, you'll start to feel it after about 3 weeks, but after about 3 months, you start to see these things all coming together and flourishing. And I've been doing it now for more than 25 years. And I'm 60 years old, and I see my high school friends and stuff, and they're turning into these little old men, and they're like, Woodward, what are you doing, man? You still look like you're in your 30s or 40s, and I take that as a great flattery, but it does slow down the hands of time, if you will. You maintain better health. And if you maintain better health as you get older, your quality of life is improved. And that's what this is all about.
13: Absolutely. And, you know, one of the things I forgot to say on this show is congratulations. You've recently become a grandfather. You got a brand new baby boy that you went and saw. I mean, how exciting. What a blessing for your family.
14: Oh, we're so proud and thrilled. And he's just healthy as can be. So, yeah, very fortunate. Very, very fortunate.
13: You, yeah, absolutely. And, you know, one of the things I find most impressive about you, Hugh, is that you really consume yourself, not only within your company and making sure that you are of service to people. I mean, oftentimes, if people call in and they have a question, you'll actually get on the phone with them and converse. And as the president of a company, I have to be honest, I don't see that on a regular occurrence. Most people are going to customer service or having to send an email online. Why is that so important to you?
14: Oh, Kelly, that is what makes me tick. My mission in life is to teach people about DHEA and help them live happier, healthier lives. And so when I can talk to our customers on the phone, I hear some of the greatest stories. I mean, I hear from our, you know, we've got a lady that's now 94 in Dallas. She uses 5 squirts a day. She gets out, she plays bridge with her friends. She goes and works out at the gym. She's like, you know, go, go, go, go, go. There's another man that called me and he said he started a workout routine and he's now like –

0: 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So use your Twist 25 DHEA cream to make your own hormones. 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
1: 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Hugh, always an absolute pleasure having you on the program. Really enjoyed the time. 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
0: Thank you for having me. It's been a pleasure.
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6: News this hour at Town Hall. I'm Bob Agnew in Washington. The Senate has confirmed Todd Blanche as the next Attorney General of the United States. A 50-49 vote came early this morning after a bruising confirmation battle and some intra-party conflict to go along with it. Vice President J.D. Vance is out with a new book focusing on his faith and says he's learned a lot about Christian growth over the years.
7: You have to work at it. And there's a way in which the practice of the faith forms you in the right way. There's a way in which, you know, participating in the sacraments and praying and actually going to confession and doing all these things, they slowly have this miraculous effect on a person.
6: Florida Senator Rick Scott told the Salem Radio Network residents of New York City are fleeing the mayor's policies there. Socialist mayor Zohran Mamdani.
8: Here's his latest. On his grocery store, you're going to have an ID to go into his grocery store. That's going to lose money and shut down eventually. But he's against any ID for voting because that would be racist.
6: Democrats crying foul over the use of a candidate's legal name.
9: The National Republican Senatorial Committee used a Democratic Senate nominee Abdulrahman Mohammed El-Sayed's full legal name in a recent statement. Bulwark writer Sam Stein labeled it subtle stuff, suggesting an Islamophobic attack.
6: That is correspondent Willie Nelson. Here's Seth Sutel now with a look at the week ahead on Wall Street.
10: Markets will be getting some updates this week on what's going on with inflation. The government publishes its latest report on the Consumer Price Index for July on Wednesday. CPI is a broad measure of the prices that Americans pay for all kinds of goods and services, including food, gas, housing, clothing, and healthcare. A report on inflation and wholesale prices that businesses pay is due out on Thursday. What markets want to know is how much of a hurry the Fed will be in before it raises rates to fight inflation by putting the brakes on the economy. The Fed held rates steady at its last meeting in July. Its next meeting on rates is in mid-September. Seth Sutel, New York.
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14: 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I am your host, Steve Summers. Before we jump in today, let me take a step back because I remember this conversation like it was yesterday. I was talking to Dr. Neil Levin just a few years

0: ago, and I asked him, I said, Dr. Levin, if you were stuck on a desert island, what key nutrients would you take? Because, you know, it's confusing for us. There are so many vitamins out there. What is the most important one? If you're like me, I don't want to take 10 to 20 pills a day. I just don't. So anyway, Dr. Levin said, Steve, we're working on this. A few years went by, and folks, here we are today. And on the show to talk with us about that, Dr. Neil Levin is here. He's a chiropractor, nutritionist, and high-level advisor to Purity Products. Dr. Levin, I remember that conversation. I do. Welcome back to the show.
1: You know, that's funny. I remember that conversation as well, and you weren't the only one who had asked me that. I've had so many patients over the years ask me just about that. Doc, you know, if you were stuck on a desert island and you could only have one thing, what would it be? Or, Doc, I don't want to take... I'm giving them five or six formulas. Doc, I just want one thing. And this super pill is the answer to that question. I brought that question back to Purity Products and I said, look, this is getting unruly. I mean, I'm giving my patients a multi. I'm giving them fish oil and krill oil. If they're over 45, they need the CoQ10. Mm-hmm. All the multis are underpowered in terms of vitamin D. So I'm giving them vitamin D. The B12s and all these multis are wrong. Folks over 50, 60 can't absorb it. I'm giving them a B12.
0: Right.
1: And it was getting, they're walking out of here with a bag of pills and they're rolling their eyes at me. So I said to Purity, I'm like, guys, we got to come up with one super formula is what I called it. And they came back. It took them about a year to do it.
0: Wow.
1: And they came back with the super pill. And this is the answer. This is your krill oil. It's your fish oil. It's your CoQ10. This has got as much lutein, Steve, as an eye formula, a full 10 milligrams of a very high-end lutein. It's got the astaxanthin for the eyes. Wow. Steve, there's 2,000 international units of vitamin D. This has got the right B12 for folks in their 50s, 60s, 70s to give them that energy that they want. This is the answer. If you're only going to take one thing, hands down, the super pill is it.
0: Well, I remember the conversation very well. And to be fair, it had to have been one of those ding light bulb moments, right? I mean, this is actually huge because there is no other multivitamin on the market, at least I know of, that does this.
1: Yeah, there is none. And, you know, it's like, what do you need to take? Let's check the boxes. What do people have to take? You have to take an omega-3, whether it's fish oil or krill oil.
0: Check.
1: I like both because that's just critical for brain health and heart health, visual health. It makes your skin look great. It makes all the cells of the body work effectively. According to a recent study, 98% of us are low in omega-3s, you must take an omega-3. That's right in here. You have to take vitamin D. If you're above Atlanta, let's say, you have to take vitamin D because for the whole winter, you're not making any. And then if you slather on the sunscreen in the summer, you're still not making any. And vitamin D is critical for everything. It signals to a tenth of the human genome. It's important for muscle health, eye health, immune health, brain health, happy mood. You want to feel good. It's your vitamin D. You got to get that in there. The average multi, Steve, is going to give you 400 international units. That's a joke. The super pill has a full 2,000 international units.
0: That's huge.
1: Of vitamin D.
0: That's huge.
1: A meaningful dose.
0: Yeah.
1: And the list goes on and on. It's 100 milligrams of CoQ10. It's the right B12. So what I hear from my patients, that let's say they come in on a Monday and they're, you know, have some neck pain or back pain. I want to see them again later in the week. They come in and they're like, wow, doc, this makes a difference. This isn't like a regular multi where you take it and you hope it's going to work.
0: Right.
1: This is like, wow, I feel better. Once people start on the super pill, this is just something they get over and over and over.
0: Well, the way I view this, this is kind of a next generation new frontier of supplementation. It's where one simple pill that you have in your elite multi that you're talking about, an elite omega-3, you said, with krill oil and fish oil, and then you augment that with the cellular energizers like coenzyme Q10, talked about astaxanthin and lutein for the eyes and skin, and even ginkgo, which I don't think you mentioned, for brain health. Now, that is a great idea right there, because we get a little bit older, things slow down. Ginkgo is great for brain health. I mean, does this all surprise you that it's never been done before?
1: You know, I've always been surprised that it hasn't been done before. But, you know, I don't get involved in the intrinsics. But when I talk to Jan over there at Purity, Jason over there, you know, this took them over a year to put together because to get everything stabilized, because with the fish oil and the krill oil and then the multi, to make everything work just right wasn't easy. But then the benefits are so great. Let's go to this recent study. This is a recent large randomized study. This is on multivitamins.
0: This would be interesting.
1: The multivitamin they used isn't half the multi we're talking about right now. So this is a randomized, double-blind, placebo-controlled study performed by researcher Steve from Wake Forest University School of Medicine in collaboration with Brigham and Women's Hospital in Boston. That's an affiliate of Harvard. So very high-end study, 2,262 older men and women, average age 72. This was published in September 2022, so very recent.
0: Yeah.
1: What the researchers found was nothing less than shocking. They did the study over 3 years. They gave them cognitive tests at baseline. So that's thinking tests. How is this person thinking? Okay. Everybody was normal cognitively when the test began. Mm-hmm. Now, 3 years later, they redid the cognitive test. Some were on placebo, of course. Some were on the multi. The multivitamin slowed cognitive decline, Steve, by 60%.
0: No way.
1: You would have thought this would have been trumpeted from the hilltops, but you know what? The media, they love to come out and pan vitamins. So when, God forbid, a study comes out that doesn't show the vitamin did an amazing job, that's big headlines. Yeah. But this, 60. This is major, and it's from Harvard. It's from Wake Forest, Brigham Young Hospital. It cut down cognitive decline by 60%. So that's just outstanding.
0: That's
1: Let me tell you something. The multi we're talking about here, the super pill, is order of magnitudes better. You know, just the nutrients are better. So you asked me about ginkgo before.
0: Yes.
1: So when you combine a multi with ginkgo biloba, which has wonderful support for the brain, along with krill oil and fish oil, incredible support for the brain, B vitamins, so important for the brain. And then you add our elite lutein, which has tons of brain benefits, along with skin benefits and eye benefits. This becomes just an outstanding brain formula, on top of it being great for the heart and energy. The first thing people are going to notice is energy. But this is going to work. This is protecting your brain. We all want to age gracefully. The super pill is going to help you do just that.
0: You mentioned something a while ago, why it took a year to develop this. Purity Products has been around for 25 plus years now, so they don't do anything halfway. I mean, you put the components together, and you want to make sure that it works. And when it does, you want to tell people about it, just like the super pill. It can deliver a multiple mode of action that goes way beyond just a basic multivitamin. And it boils down to what you like to call a difference maker in nutritional technologies. If you can, explain the savings here and why this is so advanced. Because I know savings is so important for so many people out there.
1: Wow, that is like such a great point. Because, you know, people used to complain about the sheer amount of stuff I would give them, right? Mm-hmm. Then they're also rolling their eyes at my receptionist when she gives them the number for the cost of it. Because if you're talking about, if you go out and buy a very top quality multivitamin, and then you're going to get some krill oil and some fish oil, and you're going to get CoQ10, and the top selling CoQ10 brand is 100 milligrams. We have 100 milligrams right here. Mm-hmm. You're going to get an eye formula with 10 milligrams of a very good lutein, and you're going to get a vitamin D formula and maybe a high-end B12.
0: Yeah.
1: I don't see you doing it for less than $200. And you know, the fact that since you're bringing up money, the fact that Purity is letting folks try a full 1 month supply of this for $9.95. I mean, that is really, you know why they do it, Steve?
0: Why?
1: Because they want people to try it. They know this is a superior product. Once people see, wow, this is really a lot better than what I was taking, they're going to want to continue.
0: You know, I think this is a good time to clarify how Purity can claim things like better joint comfort in just 7 days with a Purity Super Pill, because hey, let's be honest here. I mean, you can't get this benefit from a regular multi out there. It just doesn't exist. Characterize why adding the omega-3s to Purity Super Pill really leverages the science of these omega-3s from krill to reduce joint pain from exercise and activity in just 7 days.
1: This is a great study. This is double-blind, placebo-controlled out of the Journal of the American College of Nutrition. And Steve, this was done on only 300 milligrams of krill oil. It was a high-end krill oil, but it's 300 milligrams. Mm-hmm. We use 500 milligrams of krill oil, and we use something called phospho-boost krill oil. So what have they done here? They've taken out more of the sea salts, and by doing that, they concentrate up the omega-3s and the phospholipids. And this is a really, really good krill oil. So you're going to get this benefit and then some. So in this study, in just 7 days, the folks that had knee discomfort, And I think these folks, if I remember correctly, were in their 50s. In just 7 days, Steve, they were 28% more comfortable.
0: Wow.
1: They didn't do anything different. They weren't exercising or using PT or taking NSAIDs. They added krill oil.
0: Right.
1: In 30 days, they were 38% more comfortable. Now, researchers didn't stop there. They checked their joint flexibility, their joint functionality, all improved. On top of that, they measured something called C-reactive protein, which is a marker of inflammation, and we want to see that go down. And in this study, the folks on krill oil, C-reactive protein moved nicely in the right direction, showing that not only were people more comfortable, more functional, but their blood levels of this substance, C-reactive protein, were improved. So all around, tremendous benefit. This happened in 7 days. So I can say unequivocally that if you have joint discomfort, especially knee joint discomfort, because mm-hmm. that's what this study was on, just krill oil seems to work just wonderful for making people more comfortable. So if you get this Purity Super Pill and you have the common aches and pains that come along with aging or overuse or being a weekend warrior, once you start to use this for about 7 days, you should feel more comfortable.
0: Well, this is a win-win, because if you take something and it's going to make you feel better, going to make your joints feel better, you're going to want to exercise and have more activity on top of that. So
1: that's universal. Yeah. When I'm a chiropractor, so I see that all the time. They come in here, they're complaining, I can't exercise, I can't play golf, I can't play tennis, hiking's not comfortable anymore, I can't play with the grandkids, everything hurts. And I start adjusting them. And once they feel better, they get back to doing the things they want to do. So yes, any therapy, any intervention that's going to help folks feel more comfortable tends to make them happier. And when you're happier and you're more comfortable, what do? You want to get back to your life, whether it's tennis or golf or hiking or playing with the grandkids or shopping or just doing more things.
0: And I think, Dr. Levin, this is a perfect time to remind our listeners about the great news here in this special offer. 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I'll give out that number here in just a couple of minutes. Let's bring Dr. Neil Levin back online here with us. And as you're talking, I'm sitting here hearing this cash register going off. If I was to go out and swallow all 15 to 20 vitamin pills a day with somewhere between $200 to $300 a month, you've gone through this whole litany of things. But one of the things that you haven't mentioned just yet, you've checked off literally all of the boxes here, but you insisted that Purity include 100 milligrams of coenzyme Q10 in this formula. Now, that's for energy, right?
1: Yeah. Now, if you go to the average, big box store, club store, the best-selling CoQ10 has 100 milligrams of CoQ10. That's a good amount of CoQ10. Mm-hmm. So we have 100 milligrams of CoQ10. Now, why is CoQ10 important anyway? Think of CoQ10 as like your battery charger.
0: Okay.
1: When you eat some food, whether it's fat, carbohydrates, protein, the body takes those, it absorbs them, it brings them to the cells. Once in the cells, it gets into the mitochondria, and those are your little blast furnaces. That's where you turn food into cellular energy. Well, one of the linchpins to turn food into cellular energy is CoQ10. Mm-hmm. You need lots of CoQ10 to effectively make your food into cellular energy. Now, when you were 20, Steve, you made oodles of CoQ10. By the time you're 70, that number is cut in half. So when you look at a 70-year-old, they're not really moving like a 20-year-old, right? So but the question becomes, can you by orally ingesting CoQ10 in supplement form, bump your levels back up? And the answer is yes. But CoQ10, it's absorbable, but when you take it with krill oil, it goes up. So by maybe 4 or 5 times better absorbed.
0: Nice.
1: And that's what we have it. We have in this krill oil, fish oil matrix. Now, one other point in CoQ10, for those out there listening that take a statin drug. And, you know, a ton of folks over 50 are on statins. They're one of the best-selling drugs out there. And we're not going to pass judgment on statins here. But the point is, if you're using a statin to lower your cholesterol because your doctor told you to, one of the side effects of statins is myalgias, is muscle pain, is discomfort. I see this all the time as a chiropractor. Mm-hmm. Folks come in and they tell me about that. It's widely held belief is that one of the reasons people get these myalgias, these muscle aches and pains from statins, is because it lowers your CoQ10 even more. So if you're taking a statin, it's going to lower your CoQ10. So if you're on statins, you absolutely want a multi that has CoQ10. You want to get that CoQ10 in there. The point is, isn't it nice to know when you're taking the super pill, this also becomes your CoQ10 formula in a very absorbable omega-3 matrix.
0: Exactly. And I'm so glad you addressed that because the energy factor in this is so vitally important. If you just join us, we're talking to Dr. Neil Levin with Purity Products. You know, one of the many ingredients in here that is a clinically validated nutrient is called lutein. So, I mean, when you consider how much is in the Purity Super Pill multivitamin, Dr. Levin, Purity Super Pill, I would say, 40 times more here? Is that right? That's a big deal.
1: It's funny that you say that because I was just looking at the supplement facts panel on the leading multi just now when you started asking me this question, mm-hmm. and they have 0.25 milligram.
0: Wow.
1: We have 10 milligrams. 10. So yes, that's 40 times. That's the difference.
0: Huge.
1: So we have 40 times more lutein, and it's a very special lutein. It's called LuteMax 2020. Lots and lots of studies. Yes, it comes from marigold flowers. Mm-hmm. Yes, it's clinically tested. It's a top lutein in terms of research. And the research is plain. The benefits are for vision are amazing. So LuteMax 2020 improves contrast sensitivity. It improves glare threshold. So if you're driving at night and you know that glare that they can hit you in the eyes, that bothersome glare,
0: oh, yeah.
1: This protects the eyes. It protects the eyes from blue light. Blue light is a very big problem. Like if you're looking at your computer, like I am right now, mm-hmm. it's shining blue light in your eyes. Your cell phone, when you're outside, you get a lot of blue. You've heard of blue blockers.
0: Yes.
1: Those sunglasses, one of the things they do is block blue light. Too much blue light puts the kibosh on your sleep. So you're watching some TV or you're playing on your computer or your worst case scenario, you're bringing your cell phone to bed with you and looking at that, that's going to trash your melatonin and make it hard to sleep.
0: Yep.
1: Well, if you have enough lutein, it's almost like an internal blue blocker. It's protecting you from blue light. You take lutein and it helps makes your skin look beautiful. So yeah, this formula is just amazing. It's just 3 pills. They're soft gels, so they slide right down, easy to swallow, and you're getting a month supply from Purity for $9.95.
0: Dr. Neil Levin, let's have some fun here. I want to go to the mailbag. We've got some of the most frequently asked questions I want to do first. We're going to do it in rapid-fire question format, so it's going to be super quick. The FAQs, so to speak. I'll ask the questions. Give me a quick answer. Is the super pill easy to take?
1: Oh, it's really easy to take. Just mentioned it. 3 pills. They're soft gels. They slide down easy. No one's going to have trouble with these.
0: Does the super pill have enough vitamin D? My doc said I need more.
1: Oh, absolutely. Again, a regular multi out there is going to have 400 international units. We put a full 2,000 international units of a very absorbable vitamin D right in here, vitamin D3. This is your vitamin D formula.
0: Can the super pill help promote my brain function?
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0: All right, here's a good one. 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
0: All right, I have issues with my knees and my joints. Can the super pill help that?
1: In 7 days, Steve, we went over it a little while ago, American College of Clinical Nutrition. 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So yeah, knees, I found in my practice, this is the kind of formula that just pretty much is very joint friendly.
0: All right, considering what we know about Purity Super Pill here, do you have any testimonials that you can share?
1: Oh yeah, this guy's got a fun name, Bebop from Lehigh Valley, Pennsylvania. He's in the age 55 to 64 bracket, rates at 5 stars. He says, best multi. I'm so happy switching to the Purity Super Pill. Wow. Good mix of vitamins, krill and fish oil and CoQ10. Easy to take. I feel better after just a couple of weeks.
0: Give me another one.
1: One nickname April from Mesa, Arizona. She says, amazing. I'm 65 years old. I feel like I'm in my 30s. People say I look like I'm in my 40s. The Super Pill makes me feel amazing. I love all the Purity products.
0: All right, one more.
1: Here. Sean T. He says, so much in one pill, excellent quality. It's easier to take just one pill instead of several. Definitely a plus. I don't have time to count out pills every day, every week. Take one of these and you're good to go. I could tell an immediate difference while on this product. More energy, less health issues. Highly recommend. 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This is vitamin taking made easy. 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Amazing value, easy to take, very, very high end. So yeah, this is one of those, once people start on this, they want to continue. This is a great nutrient. And again, for $9.95, absolutely give this a try.
0: Dr. Neil Levin, we've run out of time. I better go and give out that number.
1: Time always flies by, Steve. Thanks for having me.
0: All right, I've got some great news. 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
9: News, I'm Bob Agnew in Washington. The Senate has confirmed Todd Blanche as the next Attorney General. The 50-49 vote came early this morning after a bruising confirmation fight. Seth Hutel has a look at the week ahead on Wall Street.
10: Markets will be getting some updates this week on what's going on with inflation. The government publishes its latest report on the Consumer Price Index for July on Wednesday. CPI is a broad measure of the prices that Americans pay for all kinds of goods and services, including food, gas, housing, clothing, and healthcare. A report on inflation and wholesale prices that businesses pay is due out on Thursday. What markets want to know is how much of a hurry the Fed will be in before it raises rates to fight inflation by putting the brakes on the economy. The Fed held rates steady at its last meeting in July. Its next meeting on rates is in mid-September. Seth Sutel, New York.
9: And this is SRN News.
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14: Today we're going to talk about how spot prices are calculated. And then we will talk a little bit about the gold-silver ratio. So Johnny, why don't you begin with spot pricing?
13: Yeah, this is actually a show I've been wanting to do for some time now, because our biggest question that our brokers tell me that they get is, why is our spot price different than what they're seeing online? And basically, how do we calculate our spot price? These are both really great questions. And the answer is just kind of comes down to understanding where those spot prices come from. So the first thing you have to understand is that there's a big difference, a huge difference between futures pricing and the physical market. Of course, the futures market, that's contracts to be delivered somewhere in the future. All right, these are contracts that are traded on the open market back and forth between banks, investors, and other things. Many of our websites, they might show many of the websites might show futures pricing, and then there's a few different tracks of where we all get our pricing. But I'm just going to add here real quick that spot metals pricing is very different in how we calculate that. And it's not like you can just go and see it in NVIDIA, get a price for a stock price. So it's a little bit tricky, but we're going to get into that. Futures paper contracts are delivered at some future date, right? And here's the key. When most of those future contracts, they're never delivered. They're never settled out. They get cash settled between speculators, banks buying it, and they're buying on the movements. But what we do is we're dealing with the physical metals market. That means these are metals that are actually being traded physically, and they are delivered to your door or to the bank's door or whoever's buying them. They are not papers contracts. The futures markets, they're heavily influenced by speculation. So traders might be betting on whether it's going to go high or going to go low. They can sell it short and a variety of other things. And that is affected by geopolitical events and what all is going on in the world. But the key takeaway there is that the physical metal is available even if they're selling short.
14: Yeah, so that's a good distinction to make. So when someone calls and says, I'm seeing gold at $3,500 per ounce on this website, but our spot is showing $3,510 per ounce, they might be looking at a futures price on another website while we are quoting the physical market spot price. So there's another reason also for the price differences, and that lies in the fact that there's not an official exchange for precious metals spot prices. Unlike stocks that are traded on the NYSE, New York Stock Exchange, with official prices, precious metals operate in what's called a quoted market. That means different data providers use different sources and algorithms to calculate their spot prices. It's kind of like having multiple auctioneers in different rooms. They'll get close prices, but not identical ones, for the same price or for the same product. And this is where it also gets interesting. So we're going to talk a little bit about how our spot prices are actually calculated. We don't just pull numbers out of thin air. or use whatever's convenient. There is a method, and Johnny will talk about that.
13: Yeah, so like many of our competitors and other people, we subscribe to a real-time data feed from a premier exchange, and he gets it from these data vendors are worldwide, and they're published. So these aren't just random internet sources. We get these numbers from enterprise-level major financial institutions. They come from companies like Morningstar, UBS, American Financial Exchange, Morgan Stanley, and a few others that are just like that. But each source is constantly monitored for accuracy and reliability. Now, here's the key. That algorithm that we're talking about, that algorithm, it looks at each one of these banks. And there are many, many, many banks, okay? And they only are, and they're going to score those banks on a reliability score, okay? And only the highest scores get to have their algorithm into our final pricing. Now, these are what we call BBO, which means best bid and offer. So we take the lowest qualifying and the highest non-crossing bid price from all of our sources. Now, a crossing bid is a bid that is going to be like over the threshold, and essentially that gets kicked to the bottom of that algorithm, and so we're not going to use that price, right? So it filters those out. Now, then they find the number, and they find the number between what they're buying and what they're selling, and they split it evenly, and that's where we come up with that little spread. That's why there's always a bid and an ask, because if you are buying, you're buying on the ask. If you're selling, you're selling on the bid.
14: Yes, yes. Now, some of that actually made me dizzy. So
13: tough to understand.
14: Yes, but let me just say that the same company that provides our spot price data also supplies data to many, many of our competitors. So if you are comparing our prices to another major dealer, the spot prices should be very similar. However, not all dealers use the same data provider. And so some might have different sources, or they might be showing the future prices instead of the physical market spot price data. And then it gets a little even trickier from here for consumers. Unfortunately, some dealers actually pad their spot prices to make their premiums look lower. And Johnny, why don't you explain a little bit about that work so that we can learn how to compare apples to apples?
13: Yeah, so padding is kind of an industry standard. It happens. But what that means is, let's say that our competitor is selling Gold Eagles at spot plus $35 on a special. And we have it at spot plus $39. Well, at first glance, consumers will think, wow, you know, company XYZ has a better price than CMI. However, if it happens a lot, and we see this a lot, if they have padded their spot price by $10, when you do the math, you will see that our price is actually $6 less than the competitor overall price. So it's important that you check the final price and not just the premium. You might think you're getting a better deal, but you're really not. You just need to just check that final price. But here's the thing about padding. It sounds like it's negative, but it's not really negative. It's a tool that we use in the industry. Because what happens, Shannon, is when the market gets like really volatile and it's going up and down and it's shooting all over the place, well, we have to put a little bit in there, because we may not react fast enough to cover those ounces, either physically or through our hedging account, and so it can hurt us. So when the spot price is moving up and down rapidly, then we probably will have to do some padding as well, just to make a safety net for those prices. I mean, after all, we've got to be able to make a little bit of money, and you know, at the end of the day, We feel like we provide the best service and the best pricing in the industry, and our clients need that. And so in order to stay in business, we need to make sure that we make a little bit of money.
14: So padding is not always a deceptive practice. It just, you need to be aware of it.
13: Right.
14: And compare, as I said, apples to apples, because I have seen times when gold will move $20, $30 in just a minute, 60. I mean, it's been...
13: It doesn't happen often.
14: But there are times.
13: But it happens. I mean, yes. I remember March 2020.
14: Yes. So you just need to be
13: a rough one.
14: It's important to just know and be aware so you can make the best decision possible. So now let's look into why futures and physical prices can also diverge. And I think this will help people understand and help them when they compare prices online. So in the futures markets, as Johnny mentioned, most contracts are settled with cash, not with the metal delivery, which I think is kind of funny. You're settling paper products.
13: Paper with paper.
14: Paper with paper. So traders.
13: But it's not even paper, though. It's less than paper. It's thin air.
14: kind of something on a screen. So in the futures market, they're settled with cash. And so traders are buying and selling all day long without ever touching an ounce of gold or silver. And so it's very much a financial speculation. But when you buy physical metal, it has to be obtainable or sourceable from suppliers. Physical availability affects our pricing in ways that doesn't affect futures traders. For example, if there's a shortage of American Silver Eagles from the U.S. Mint, that affects our pricing immediately for that particular product. But future traders don't care about that specific product shortage because they're not dealing with actual products. Or if there's a high demand industrially for silver, for solar panels or whatever, that creates a real demand for the physical metal that's affecting the physical price right away, but may not be reflected in the futures prices until a little bit later.
13: Yeah. So, I mean, the physical product is very well determined by supply and demand, whereas the futures is not. And so that's a big difference. When you're buying precious metals, you want to look at the market price of gold and silver, not the futures. Now, you know, there's a lot of websites, a lot of our competitors. Of course, I'll put a plug in for our app that you can always see our app and understand and know that we are supplying the very best data for those spot prices. But at the same time, please do not just look at the premium. Do the math. You know, look at the spot price. If you can bring it up and compare screen to screen, you'll see that some prices are going to be $8, $9, $10, $5, $6, $7, $8 more than ours. That's just the way it is, and that's the way that they're running their business, and that's totally fine. There's nothing illegal about that. If premiums look artificially low, well,
14: just do the math.
13: Just do the math. Yeah,
14: absolutely.
13: So.
14: So, let's talk a little bit about our second topic for today, which is the gold-silver ratio. And in order to do that, let's first understand what exactly that is.
13: And it involves math, so a warning.
14: Okay, yeah. So the gold-silver ratio is the amount of silver needed to buy 1 ounce of gold. And it is a key metric for evaluating the relative value of gold to silver and silver to gold. And it's simply determined by dividing the spot price of gold by the spot price of silver per ounce. So this calculation has historically served as a barometer for the value of these two precious metals. And a higher ratio means that silver is cheaper relative to gold, while a lower ratio suggests the opposite. For example, let's state gold to be $3,600 per ounce for easier math and silver to be $41 per ounce. So we would take $3,600 and divide by $41, which equals an 88-to-1 ratio. Now, a ratio above 85 suggests that silver is still undervalued compared to gold, presenting potential opportunities for silver investors. And just several months ago, this ratio was at 103-to-1.
13: Yeah, for sure.
14: So I have a little physical or show-and-tell example here based on the 88-to-1 ratio.
13: So if they're driving down their car, they can't look.
14: No.
13: You've got to go to the YouTube video.
14: Yeah, but if you've got an ounce of gold, which is probably, I don't know, half the size of a credit card, and so then you've got 88 ounces of silver here.
13: Maybe we could get a close-up
14: right here. But 88 ounces of silver is going to be 8 and almost 9 iPhone 4s stacked on top of each other.
13: So these are 10-ounce bars.
14: Yeah, I've got 10-ounce bars here and a 5-ounce bar and 3 1-ounce pieces. So to make 88 ounces of silver, so in monetary money, I mean, you've got, they equal each other in the sense that you, if you buy, you can buy 88 ounces of silver, you can buy 1 ounce of gold.
13: So it takes the same dollars to buy either this or this.
14: Yes, to try to physically, try to visualize this ratio. Here's another example. I have here, here, let me grab it.
13: Uh-oh.
14: This is a 10-ounce gold bar. So I just wanted to show a larger example, but I also need to grab couple of the 10-ounce bars, because I've got 8 100-ounce bars here, so I need 88 more ounces. Hold on. No, I just need these.
13: I need okay.
14: Eight. I need all.
13: I guess I can't do the math. Ooh, that sounded good.
14: Yeah, I need eight. I need eight of these. I need all eight of those. So we've got 880 ounces of silver to equal in value a 10-ounce gold bar. This is just kind of also shows the volume it takes, that silver takes up versus gold. So anyway, let's get back
13: to... Yeah, that could be a whole nother show about how much room silver takes, because it is bulky and it is heavy.
14: Okay, so let's continue on with talking a little bit more about gold-silver ratio.
13: Yeah, so typical fluctuations, 40 to 1, 80 to 1, but since like 2015... it has remained above 80 to 1. It's definitely always been a signal to buy silver. Now, I think the highest was about 125 to 1, and that was, I think I mentioned, March of 2020. It was during the pandemic, and it was March 16th, to be honest with you. I remember the day.
14: The World Health Organization issued.
13: Yes, and that was a day I'll remember forever.
14: So the gold-silver ratio is a calculation that's been used for thousands of years, and it goes back to early Egypt. In ancient Egypt and Rome, the ratio remained pretty constant at 12 to 1 until the 19th and 20th centuries. And during the bimetallic standard era in the late 1800s, the U.S. government fixed the ratio at 15 to 1. And then globally, this stayed at 15 to 1 and 16 to 1, because both gold and silver at that time were used in coinage.
13: So now, fast forward to the 20th century, and we got off the gold standard, and we increased the industrial use of silver. We found out that silver was really, really good. And so this led to a lot more higher fluctuations. In fact, at one point, the U.S. government said that gold was $30 an ounce and silver was $1 an ounce. So there was a 30 to 1 ratio right in the 30s, and then it crept up.
14: There was a little higher in 1940 when it was 97 to 1, which was one of the highest levels in modern history. And silver prices did plummet during the Great Depression, which moved that ratio up to 97 to 1. And then what about 1991?
13: Yeah, so in 91, it hit a record high at 100 to 1. And that was driven by the collapse of the silver price because of oversupply and basically limited demand. And so I guess basically what you have to consider is this is what we would call an indicator. It's not the end-all and be-all. In fact, one could argue that today that gold and silver ratio is may not have as much to do with that signal, in that we use silver in everything we do, in our cell phones, in our TVs, and it has become a heavily traded commodity. Now, the cool thing about silver, like many metals, like aluminum or steel, it's recyclable over and over and over again. It doesn't get lost. I mean, I'm sure there's some of it that gets lost in the landfill and stuff like that, but the vast majority of it gets recovered. In fact, the statistic, Chan, I don't know if you know this or not, 25% of all silver coming out of the market is recycled silver. And that's a significant amount for sure.
14: So the gold-silver ratio is something to know what it is, and it's just a way, it's one tool to use when you're looking into buying precious metals and which one to buy. As we mentioned 4 months ago, that would have been a great time to get into silver.
13: Right.
14: The ratio is a little bit lower at the moment, but again, historically anything above 85 still indicates silver to be the better buy, if you will, over gold, but it takes up a lot more space than gold.
13: I mean, one of the questions I get is what to buy, gold or silver? And I like to tell people, for me and our brokers, we can argue equally fervently which one is better to buy. If I was debating somebody that, you know, silver is better than gold, I could definitely tell them all the reasons why silver is better than gold. If I'm debating somebody that gold is better than silver, I can do that too. I mean, gold has outperformed the S&P 500 for at least the last 10 years. Silver's kind of been flat, but silver's, in my opinion, is one of the coolest metals on the planet.
14: It just depends on person's circumstances and their source.
13: I mean, we can use silver in health. You know, there's people that are putting silver in undergarments to keep, because fungus can't grow on silver.
14: Yes.
13: You know, bacteria. So it is a highly, highly usable metal, and
14: which wasn't always the case.
13: No.
14: And so perhaps that gold-silver ratio is not as strong of an indicator as it was maybe 20, 25 years ago.
13: Right.
14: However, let me just mention that we do offer an email, a spot price email every day if somebody wants to sign up for it. And in that email, not only does it give the spot price of gold and the spot price of silver, it gives the ratio. So that's one way to follow it without doing the math. If you want to sign up for our email, daily email spot price that comes to your inbox every day.
13: Well, we also do specials, and that's where people get the best deals.
14: If you're interested in getting any gold or silver.
13: Right, for sure.
14: Yes.
13: So, you know, essentially, the gold and silver ratio is fun to look at. It's fun to consider. It's not the end all and be all. However,
14: but keep it in mind.
13: But keep it in mind, because it is definitely a good indicator. I mean, you know, it was a lot of fun when it was exactly 100 to 1, because it's easy math to do. The takeaway here is, if you have questions, here again, you can call us, and you can call us at 800-528-1380. Or you can look us up on cmigs.com and get our phone number. And you guys can call. You can ask our brokers a question. They're non-commissioned. They're going to give you the answer. They're going to take the time of their day out of their day, because they are there to service customers and clients and make friends and family. I mean, I can't begin to tell you. We've talked about it before. We've got generational clients. And it's because of your dad's business model to not ask for a sale. That seems very hard. And sometimes we probably suffer a little bit from that. However, that's the way that we want to run our business. We want to run it so that each one of our clients, and I want you to tell what your dad would always say, how he wants each one of our clients to be about, about Americans owning precious metals.
14: Oh, I know it sounds unreal, but he said one time that he wanted to get the most metal into the hands of the American people for the fewest paper dollars. And because all Americans, he felt, would be better off owning some precious metals.
13: Yeah, I know for me, since I married you, it has taught me that lesson, because, man, I could spend my future wealth as fast as faster than I could make it, for sure.
14: All right.
13: So,
14: well, thank you for listening to CMI Gold and Silver's Johnny on the Spot Precious Metals Show, CMIGS.com. 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
13: Thanks so much. Bye now. 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
4: News this hour at Town Hall. I'm Bob Agnew in Washington. The Department of Homeland Security reports record-setting deportations of illegal aliens by the Trump administration.
5: A new report totals over 1.4 million forced removals, averaging about 4,200 per day, on pace, authorities say, for an all-time high. DHS says the operation included deportations of worst of the worst illegal alien gang members and other serious criminals, as ICE detentions reportedly hit a monthly high of 46,000 in June. The agency says ICE agents are not slowing down in its mission to arrest and remove illegal aliens. Ken Lorman reporting.
4: Vice President Vance telling the Hugh Hewitt Show that his brand new book, Communion, focuses on his personal faith.
6: This idea that you could see something that really did make you question your faith.
4: But he says that you can keep going and learn a lot in the process. The Senate has moved to confirm a host of federal nominations, including some long-awaited agency administrators.
7: The Senate on Friday approved a flurry of nominees, more than 70 officials, including Cameron Hamilton, to head the Federal Emergency Management Agency. Hamilton is returning to shepherd an overhaul, despite being fired as acting administrator last year after publicly opposing FEMA's elimination. David Cummins was confirmed as the head of the Transportation Safety Administration. Cummins was an executive at a firm with contracts to run air traffic control towers.
4: That is correspondent Jennifer King reporting. A major White House construction project just hit a legal roadblock.
8: A federal appeals court has ordered the Trump administration to halt construction of the planned White House ballroom, ruling that President Trump cannot build it without approval from Congress. The 2-1 decision finds the president lacks unilateral authority for the project, even though the administration says it is being paid for entirely with private funds. The court put its order on hold for 2 weeks to give the administration time to appeal to the Supreme Court. Willie Nelson, The White House.
4: More at townhall.com.
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4: Mysterious ghosts of the past are slowly rising out of Europe's drought-stricken Danube River.
10: The water level has dropped so low that World War II German battleships are coming into view. The emerging ships belong to Nazi Germany's Black Sea Fleet. They were deliberately sunk in 1944 in a desperate attempt to slow the Soviet advance in the closing months of the war. Authorities are now struggling to keep traffic flowing on the Danube as the falling water levels create dangerous conditions for navigation. Rich Thomason reporting.
4: U.S. employers unexpectedly cut 23,000 jobs last month, and Labor Department revision shaved about

0: 103,000 jobs off the payrolls for May and June. The unemployment rate dipped to 4.1%, but that was only because Americans left the job market. The July numbers came out yesterday from the Labor Department. You'll find breaking news and analysis at townhall.com. A fast-moving wildfire in western Canada. More from correspondent Donna Warder.
1: More than 20,000 people were told to evacuate overnight as a fast-moving wildfire races toward towns along British Columbia's Okanagan Lake. The entire community of Summerland was ordered to leave, along with about 8,000 people nearby. Homes have been destroyed, but officials have not determined how many. The wildfire was first reported Friday evening, but it grew to about 19 square miles within hours. Videos posted on social media show multiple homes burning and residents fleeing along roads with flames on both sides.
0: That is Donna Warder reporting. W.K. Kellogg said this week it will remove artificial colors from all of its cereals by the end of the year. The change comes a year ahead of schedule. Kellogg said last year it would be removing synthetic dyes from its cereals by the end of 2027. More on these stories at...
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6: Washington, D.C. says good morning, everyone. We are, as always, on our flagship station here, WMAL, the mighty 105.9 FM. Waking up presidents, politicians, and parents all across the Mid-Atlantic. And, of course, we're thrilled to be coast to coast now on O'Connor and Company and the Salem Radio Network. You know, coming up in the 7 o'clock hour, you know him, you love him. He's one of the keenest voices right now on the intersection of culture, of faith, of parenting, and of politics. Todd Starnes is going to be joining us. He's now based in Memphis, Tennessee, where he owns a radio station there, where we happen to be... showing up every morning, 6 to 9, the mighty 990 KWAM. And he's going to give us a look-see into today's very unique Thursday primary. That's right, there's a primary today in Tennessee. A lot of seats up and a lot of controversy over the redistricting there in Tennessee. Remember when the Democrats started a fire on their floor, on the House floor, when they were redistricting? All eyes were on the volunteer state, and they certainly will be today as they go to the polls for a primary. We'll get a preview of that and Todd's new book coming up in the 7 o'clock hour. In the 8 o'clock hour, we're going to speak with KT McFarland, as we always do every Thursday morning, get her analysis of what's going on the international scene. And then Luke Rosiak, investigative reporter at the Daily Wire. The Washington Post, get this, did you see the story of the J.D. Vance? They started a chicken coop. A lot of people do this. I've been trying to convince Meredith to do this, and she refuses to. And it was really upsetting because I married a girl from Oklahoma. You know, one of the things that comes along with the package should be her openness to having barnyard animals or some sort of livestock in close proximity. We do have horses nearby. They're not our horses, but we do live near horses. And I wanted chickens. Because, you know, free eggs and all the fun of just sitting there, you know, smoking a cigar, drinking a glass of bourbon and watching a chicken be an idiot. Chickens are idiots. They're just stupid animals. It's how God made them. There's a reason. But that's also probably the crux of the problem with Meredith. She doesn't want to be surrounded by being responsible for stupid animals. It's bad enough being a parent. You know what I'm saying? No, our kids are great and they're very smart, but you know your kids do some things sometimes that are just so stupid. And it's like, how did I raise such a stupid child? And by the way, that starts when they're two and continues apparently well into their mid-20s. And so that gets frustrating sometimes. And Meredith's like, no, you know, we got enough stupidity in our lives. Why are we inviting chickens into the world? All right, so I'm not going to get my chicken coop that I want. But you remember when eggs were super expensive during the pandemic? And we interviewed them on the show. There were people who you could, like, rent a coop. They would come over. You wouldn't have to buy any of it. You just pay a monthly fee, and they come and they take care of the chickens, but they live in your house, and you get the eggs and all the entertainment value and stuff. That anyway, it did not fly. Did not fly. Meredith vetoed it. She does get a veto on a lot of things in our house, and that's one of them. Meanwhile, J.D. Vance, our vice president, father of four now, living there at the Naval Observatory, government housing, not bad government housing either, he started a chicken coop. This is a great thing, and the kids get to be a part of it, and they're, you know, it brings some normalcy to their lives, considering they live in a very abnormal environment as children, young children, of the Vice President of the United States, living on Massachusetts Avenue, right up on Embassy Row. You know, imagine going out and riding your Hot Wheel in the neighborhood and you're driving past the British Embassy and the Brazilian Embassy and the Japanese Embassy. That's their neighborhood to grow up in. And so he got him a chicken coop. And the Washington Post is doing a story on it. So what does the Washington Post do? I know, I'm going off on a tangent. I'm just trying to let you know that Luke Rosiak's going to join us in the 8 o'clock hour. But I find this story to be a crystallization of everything that's wrong with journalism in Washington, D.C., dare I say, the United States of America. The Washington Post starts to write a feature on J.D. Vance having a chicken coop in his backyard for his kids. And what does the Washington Post do? They call the D.C. city government and rat him out. And they start challenging the zoning, whether it's legal to have a chicken coop there. And at no point, I'm sorry, if you write for the Washington Post in Washington, the District of Columbia, you should probably have a working knowledge of the interaction of all of the various jurisdictions in this town, the things that make this city unique. And one of them is there's federal property and federal jurisdiction coinciding with and living right next door to local controlled, to a certain degree, municipal and metro property that the district has some responsibility for. And add to the complication that you're also living next door or butted up right against international property. As I just explained, you've got embassies up and down the neighborhood. The president lives across the street from the Norwegian embassy and the embassy for the Holy See, the Vatican. And technically, those are foreign lands to a certain degree. You know, you get those diplomatic plates. You can park wherever you want in this town. You can drive right through stop signs and red lights. Trust me, I see it all the time. So you already know, baked in the cake in Washington, that there are conflicting jurisdictions and there are conflicting rules and laws and protocols. And at no point does the reporter at the Washington Post, the paper of record in your nation's capital, as they're writing what should have been a puff piece on J.D. Vance bringing chickens into his family and building a coop in the backyard of the Naval Observatory, at no point does the reporter or the editor or anyone with a brain on the newsroom there say, you know, I think that building and that property is federal. It used to be military because it's the Naval Observatory. In fact, there's still some military there, and I'm pretty sure they're exempt from the basic zoning laws of the District of Columbia. Also, he's the Vice President of the United States, and I'm pretty sure before they went ahead and did this, there's a lot of protocols you have to go through and boxes you have to check before you do it. And maybe we should just spend our time and resources pursuing the story from a different angle. Nope. Nope. They sicked the dogs on them. And it wasn't just, you know, here's an interesting angle on the story. They actually proactively ratted them out and started challenging the local D.C. government as to why they were allowing it to happen and whether they should come in and fine the vice president. Because, yeah, the district government really wants to pick a fight with the Trump administration, who is basically one swearing-in ceremony of their communist mayor-elect, one swearing-in ceremony away from revoking home rule for good and taking all control away from that kangaroo court known as the district council and giving it back to Congress where it belongs. Yeah, pick a fight with J.D. Vance over the kids' chickens. Please do it. Anyway, long story short, Luke Rosiak will join us in the 8 o'clock hour to shed a little more light on that story. But that's not what I wanted to start our morning with. I didn't want to start talking to you about that. I want to talk to you about this. Anthony Fauci has a phone, and it's a government phone. And Anthony Fauci's phone is now in the possession of the United States government and the Senate investigators that are weighing whether he should be held in contempt of Congress or obstruction of justice or perjury or you name it. And also, we've got the Attorney General of Florida. You know, listen, we talked about Anthony Fauci quite a bit last week, and you all seem pretty motivated with some various ideas of how Anthony Fauci should face justice. We now have the Attorney General of Florida, who is pursuing major investigations right now. A civil investigation is the nature of the investigation, but it could turn into something more. Let's go to clip two here. This is the Attorney General of Florida appearing on Fox News last night, laying out the case against the people versus Anthony Fauci.
7: Just about an hour or two ago, we issued a formal subpoena to Dr. Fauci under Florida state law, seeking a breadth of documents ranging to what he knew, when he knew it, his doubts about the safety and efficacy of vaccines that he's out there promoting. And we're really focused in on his self-dealing. Evidence has come to light that he was trying to personally profit off of this. This is outside of his government duties, his official role. He's trying to pursue book deals, awards, get connected with high rollers that, you know, might help him come into millions and millions of dollars. This is wrong, and it could go towards a deceptive trade practice, fraud, public nuisance, you name it. I think there's many aspects of Florida law that now are implicated.
6: Now, more from Attorney General Uthmeyer in a moment. That's James Uthmeyer, the Attorney General of the state of Florida. But as I said, Senator Ron Johnson has now obtained through subpoena Anthony Fauci's government phone, the phone he used as secretary, not secretary of Health and Human Services, but he never had a cabinet level secretary job. No, he got all the glory, all the money, all the fandom without any of the responsibility or the Senate confirmation. It's amazing how when you find an angle, you play that angle, baby, and you get decades worth of wealth and power without any accountability. Ron Johnson has the cell phone, and it all coincides with this morning's hearing where Senator Rand Paul, chair of the committee overseeing Health and Human Services, will be debating and potentially voting on the charges that Congress will bring or recommend to the Justice Department against Anthony Fauci. We'll talk about the phone in a moment and what might be on it, and you're going to participate in that conversation. 855-784-4255.
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14: In the War of 1812, our nation fought and won America's religious freedom. Today, that constitutional right is being assaulted once more from within.
15: Religious liberty and rights in general were under attack. We all of a sudden became the enemy.
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1: What's on Anthony Fauci's phone? If you could get a hold of his phone that was issued by the... By the way, stop with the, oh, his privacy is being infringed upon. This is a Fourth Amendment right. I love all the federal employees who have a government-issued laptop or phone. Please tell me about all the documents that you sign, knowing that the government has access. That it's not your phone. It's the government's phone. They have access to all of it. And by the way, when you get a government-issued laptop, I'm pretty sure there's something that you sign, and then there's a whole onboarding process where you get the special login and all the security protocols. I sure hope there are. There should be. And like if we get them in the private sector, it'd be my new laptop I got from the Salem Network, I still haven't figured out how to crack it open yet, actually. It's sitting on my desk. And alongside all of those things, you recognize and acknowledge that this is not your property. It's government property. They will track what you're doing, and this is not a violation of anybody's Fourth Amendment rights. If you were working for Senator Rand Paul's committee, if you were working for Senator Ron Johnson's office, and you got a hold via subpoena of this cell phone, Tony Fauci's cell phone, what would you be looking for? What do you think is on that phone? And again, I go back to the over under on selfies. How many times did he take a selfie of him right before he did a hit on CNN or ABC News? Here I am, I'm about to talk to Stephanopoulos. How many selfies are on Tony Fauci's phone? 855-784-4255. Seriously, though, what are you hoping to uncover here? Bringing it back to the charges in Florida, here is the Attorney General of the Sunshine State, Mr. Olfmeyer, continuing to explain what they're going to be pursuing at the state level.
2: Well, a lot of it, you know, he revealed himself in this diary. We've got communications, emails with subordinates where he's asking them to help work on applications for these awards. We know one award in particular, he made $900,000 on that. Again, this is separate and independent from his government salary. Right. So here, you know, government officials, they have a lot of immunities. They have protections when they're doing their job. But when somebody like Dr. Fauci is lying and deceiving the American people, pushing out directives and mandates that he privately questions as unsafe, and he's deriving a profit from it, that raises larger legal questions.
1: It sounds like he knows what he's doing, and it sounds like there's actually fire where that smoke is. And it sounds like we now have the answer to the burning question, why did Anthony Fauci plead the Fifth if he had a pardon? A little bit more here from the Attorney General, specifically talking about that phone.
3: So Fauci's attorney, David Shurtler, responded this way. Aaron Rodgers doesn't know what he's talking about. Shurtler told The Athletic on Fauci's behalf he should stick to football. Where do you come down on that?
2: Well, I think a lot of athletes have reason to be concerned. You had very healthy people in top peak performance falling down on courts across the country shortly after receiving these vaccines. We now know that Dr. Fauci doubted whether or not it was a good thing for children and young people, but he nevertheless publicly pushed for it. So I appreciate Aaron Rodgers speaking up on it, but whether he's going to stick to just football or not, I'm going to focus on the law. That is my job in Florida. I'm going to fight for our citizens.
1: Sorry, mislabeled file there. That was about Aaron Rodgers. Here he is talking about that phone. Clip 4.
2: We need to gather discovery and evidence in Florida. You know, we want to seek accountability. A lot of people were hurt and suffered, but we respect procedure, rule of law. We will get to the bottom of it. We will leave no stone unturned, and we want to find out at the end of the day, you know, was he pursuing profit? Or was he trying to protect the people of Florida? And his diary, it screams of fame and fortune. You know, he's doubting the risks of myocarditis. He's frustrated that Florida is not following his directives. So much so that he traveled down, he did news hits, radio hits, he went down with Jill Biden. All the while, we now know privately, he has a lot of doubts about safety.
1: That's right. And it's all been revealed. And certainly there will be more information and exchanges that he had on that phone. The cell phone was transferred from the Department of Health and Human Services to the Senate Homeland Security Permanent Subcommittee on Investigations chaired by Senator Ron Johnson. Now, a spokesperson for the senator told Fox News Digital the subcommittee obtained a copy of Dr. Fauci's iPhone that was used during his time at HHS. The committee's procurement of the phone, first reported by the Wall Street Journal, comes just as the Senate Homeland Security and Governmental Affairs Committee readies to decide whether to hold Fauci in contempt of Congress. It also follows the HHS move to dump over 1,000 pages of Fauci's personal diary to the panel just days before the blockbuster hearing. One other question I have about that whole diary thing. Why didn't they have him testify first and then dump the diary? So I was looking at this whole thing. Well, what if when we were working for Andrew Breitbart, we obtained Anthony Fauci's diary? We would not have released it all. We would have asked him questions.
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1: Time to turn our attention to Burrito Gate. If you already know what I'm talking about, the burrito controversy, the cost of a Chipotle burrito and how it affects young Americans, and whether it's a reflection on economic instability, lack of political leadership and understanding of what the true problems are that are being boiled down to affordability. And this is why people want to be Marxists, because a burrito costs $20. Go ahead and chime in. I'd love to for you to participate in this conversation at 855-784-4255. Who's right in this equation? I'll lay it out for you. Don't worry. I'll give you all the details. Who's right? Is it true that basic items in your life cost too much money, and that's why you've got kids in their 20s who feel like they'll never be able to own a home or move out of their parents' basement? And that's a failure of generations before them, a failure of their parents, a failure of their government, and the government needs to fix it. Because that mindset is having people turn to Abdul al-Sayed and Zohran Mamdani to solve these problems for them. But I think there might be another way. But do they have a point? Do they have a point? Or are you on the side of many of us who have, and I sort of include myself in this camp, but many of us who said, no, a burrito doesn't have to cost $20. Stop going to Chipotle. You know, buy a couple of cheap frozen burritos and microwave them. Or, hey, I've got an idea. Buy the ingredients and make your own burrito. It'll be cheaper and save your money. It's one of those issues where both sides are right and both sides are wrong. And I want to dive into it. And even more importantly, ask you if you've had these conversations with your kids in your life, or if you're one of our younger listeners and viewers, are you having this conversation with your parents? And is there a conflict here? Is this really about young people making really bad personal choices with their finances and not taking responsibility for their lives? Or is this the fault of an out-of-control economy that makes living a normal life where you can make it through the day, save some money so you can buy a house someday and live the American dream? Have our leaders made such poor economic decisions that it makes that American dream look like a fantasy? 855-784-4255. It all started with, I believe, Andrew Colvett. Now, Andrew Colvett is the longtime producer, Charlie Kirk, on his podcast. He now hosts that podcast, and he's one of the big weights at Turning Point USA. He took to social media, as these things always begin with some post on social media, don't they? And he said, one of our Turning Point USA college students gave me his take on affordability. A burrito shouldn't cost $20. Yeah, a lot of this is a hangover from COVID and Biden-era inflation, but the lived experience, ooh, I always get nervous when people say lived experience, lived experience is the same. It just feels like basic things cost too much. Now, the $20 burrito was in reference to a loaded burrito at Chipotle, because you can get the $20. You add some extras, you add guacamole, maybe double meat, you know, it can be done. I've had a Chipotle burrito, and yes, it can get up to $20. But of course, that's not the only burrito option out there. But when you say a burrito shouldn't cost $20, well, okay, you know, a car shouldn't cost $30,000. But for one reason or another, mostly because enough people are willing to pay $30,000 for a car and $20 for a burrito, that's how much a burrito was going to be. That's part of the problem. But listen, things are too expensive. And in many cases, things are too expensive because the government has made really bad decisions affecting all of our lives. The worst decision was during COVID and during the Biden administration in recent years. Those were pretty recent years. The government spent money they didn't have. Now, during COVID, they thought they were propping up the economy that had been artificially stopped and stagnated by the government through the advice of Anthony Fauci for whatever nefarious reason, or if you think they were really just trying to save lives. Either way, they did what they did. They shut us down. And at the time, the government, because they ruined our economy, felt the very least they could do is supply free money to people to keep them floated. Of course, that free money wasn't really free. They were printing money they didn't have. And when you print money you don't have, you reduce the value of that money. And suddenly that money can't buy as much as it used to, especially when the economy starts rolling back up and you don't change those basic policies that you put in place just for emergency purposes. We're still there because nobody wins re-election by saying we're going to stop giving you free stuff. And this is a both sides of the political equation problem. The results are $20 burritos. The results are $6 or $7 a pound ground beef. I know I'm being very reductionist here. I know that I'm not really giving you all of the macroeconomic nuances of this, but basically what's going on here. And yes, these are the recent decisions that were made during COVID and during Biden, but these are decisions and policies that go back for decades. And it needs to be changed. Otherwise, we're going to continue on the same treadmill. The reason I point out that this has been going on for decades is because nothing here is new. It's just that, well, the decimal point has moved a bit, or maybe the factor involved here is bigger. But there's nothing new about individuals in their 20s starting out in life, not making the kind of money that people in their 30s, 40s, or 50s are making. There's nothing new there. That's how an economy should work. When you're in your 20s, you're not going to make the kind of money that somebody with more experience, more skills, and more value that they bring to an employer will make in their later years of working. So what do you do when you're in your 20s? Well, you don't live the same life that somebody lives in their 30s, 40s, or 50s. When I was in my 20s, I was not making as much money as people who were doing the same job that I was doing, but they had 20 years experience. And by the way, I wasn't driving the same cars that they were driving. I wasn't living in the same big house that they were living in. Yes, it's true. When I bought my first piece of real estate in Jersey City, New Jersey, back in the 90s, my one-bedroom condo cost me $85,000. I know, that blows everybody's mind to think about. In fact, that same building is selling the exact same condo now for like $250,000, maybe more. It's just a one bedroom, 700 square feet. It's tiny. But I was smart enough to get in on real estate because that's a very smart investment to make when you're young. And that $85,000 may seem cheap now, but at the time I was only making about $37,000 a year. It seemed like a fortune to me. But I didn't think I was entitled to a five bedroom house in a gated community. And to make ends meet, I wasn't eating $20 burritos or whatever high-end burrito was out there. I was probably eating burritos, but they were really cheap burritos. I was eating pizza by the slice in New York. I wasn't eating as much, by the way, too. Have you noticed that we have a combination of factors here where people are complaining about how expensive burritos are? And at the same time, we have an obesity problem in this country. Maybe the fact that you're loading your burrito up so full of garbage that it's costing you $20 when you check out, maybe that coincides with the fact that you've got a little extra thickness around the midsection. I was really skinny when I was in my 20s. Some would say it was because I was healthy and fit. I know the truth. It's because I didn't have enough money to overeat. That said, things are too expensive. It's because the government has screwed up. politicians have to recognize that. When President Trump just waves his hand at the affordability issue and says that it's made up, it's a myth, it's fake, it sounds like he doesn't get it. It sounds like he doesn't realize that, no, really, things are too expensive. And that's a problem when you're a politician. I'm not saying it's Trump's fault. I'm just saying, as a politician, if you want your own future fortunes or your party's fortunes to be bright and sunny, you can't look like you don't get it, or even worse, you get it and you don't care. So the Burrito Gate debate continued, and I'm going to tell you all the various influencers that chimed in and had their opinion about it. I'm one of the few people who actually think both sides are right and both sides are wrong. But people got very passionate about it. And suddenly, if you go to Facebook or you go to Instagram and you go to Twitter or whatever, everyone's talking about burritos. So where do you land on Burrito Gate? And are you having this conversation maybe over a different food item or a different consumable product in your family, in your household, over your kitchen table? 855-784-4255. Randy in Knoxville, Tennessee, where we've got our primary today. We're going to give you a preview with Todd Starnes later on. Hey, Randy, thanks for calling. You're on O'Connor and Company.
12: Hey, thanks, Larry. Yeah, the other day I made a burrito using a leg of lamb, my own tomatoes, lettuce, onions from my 14 raised beds, and it cost me $1.50. And it was organic, and it was delicious. The CEO of Chipotle, Larry, a few years ago, he was on something. He said, due to climate change, there will be no avocados in a matter of a few years. So, you know, I said, yeah, that guy's whacked off of his butt. But I wanted to talk about Fauci. You know, he's enamored with all these movie stars that were digging him.
1: Yeah.
12: Hearing all this.
1: Yeah.
12: And I'd like them to pull up some of his comments about meeting these stars. I heard that he said, Julia Roberts, she gets all hot and bothered when I talk about mitigation methods.
1: So you think that's what's going to be on his phone, all the hot and bothered health-related sexting he does with Hollywood starlets?
12: Oh, yeah. Hey, you know, he's a very sexy little hobbit.
1: Yeah, I hear you, Randy. Randy, hey, by the way, your burritos sound great, and I appreciate you sharing this, right? But here's the problem, and Randy, thank you for calling. The problem, of course, is that not everybody has access to Randy's leg of lamb. That isn't going to have that level of cuisine in their lives, although he does make a point. If you asked your 20-something kid out of college to make a burrito from scratch, go to the grocery store, buy the cheapest version of the ingredients to make a burrito, and then come home and do it. Could they? And is that maybe part of the problem? And I talk a lot about how I sponsor midshipmen in this house from the Naval Academy, and they're in our home, and they become part of our lives over the 4 years that they're at the academy. In their first year, when they're seniors, their last semester, where they're class load is a little lighter, they're spending a lot more time at the house. And I've been cooking for these midshipmen for years now at this point. And inevitably, they've asked me to help them teach them how to cook because they don't know how to cook. And they're about to be living on their own as O-1s out there at some Marine base or Navy base. And so I do. And I teach them how to batch cook. And I take them to the grocery store. And we buy a big thing of chicken thighs and a big couple of heads of broccoli. And some rice, really cheap rice. And we go home and we make the big pot of rice. And we chop the broccoli and we roast the broccoli in olive oil. And we cook those chicken thighs either on a grill or under a broiler. And then we chop it all up and batch cook it and create bowls, chicken broccoli rice bowls that cost us about 80 cents a piece. And those midshipmen are eating for a week on about $20 because we just went to the grocery store and we made it ourselves. And yes, it was an hour and a half commitment, and we could watch the first half of the football game in our kitchen while we did it on our devices that cost too much. You see, there is a way to fix the problem, but we have to do it, not the government. All right, more of your calls, 855-784-4255.
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0: 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And if you're in your 20s and you're a young professional and you're trying to do everything right and you're trying to play by the rules and you've got your education and you're trying to join the workforce and you want to get married and you want to start a family, it's not easy. It's not easy at all. Part of it is because you were sold a bill of goods about needing to go to college and getting a four-year degree that probably isn't really aiding in your professional life. But we've created a jobs market that overemphasizes the need for that four-year degree. There are some jobs that you can't even get in the door for to get an application, let alone an interview, without that four-year degree. So now you're paying student loan debt, again, because you were sold a bill of goods and because you were not given good advice about how best to obtain that four-year degree without going into debt. And also, by the way, your basic suburban home in a major metropolitan area that's just within an hour of the city center where your job is probably located is going to cost you upwards to $750,000. Where's the money for that down payment going to come from? Of course, you don't necessarily have to live there. And again, I know it sounds cold-hearted, and I'm not running for office, so I can say it. But no one has the right to live in a four-bedroom house in a safe, wealthy neighborhood right outside a major metropolitan area and have it be, you know, matching the income needs that you demand. There's been a long history in this country of people moving and finding jobs or starting a life where they can afford to do so. And if things are not working out for you economically because of whatever reasons, either your choices or choices the government has made or what have you, I know it sucks, but you got to do what's right for yourself and your family. So maybe you've got to move to an area where it'll be easier for you to get on your feet. And then you can start to make money and accumulate wealth, and maybe then you can move somebody somewhere else. There's nothing new here. When I lived in New York, as I mentioned, and I was barely making a lot of money, I recognized that New York is a great place to live right out of college, right out of school, where you're barely making any money and you're dirt poor. It's exciting. It's fun. You don't want to live that way your whole life. And when you want to live a middle-class experience and get married and have kids and buy a house, well, you do what a lot of people do, which is move somewhere else. And right now, the cheapest state for a single-family home in this country, based on the median house prices, is West Virginia. And there are a lot of people listening on our flagship station, WMAL, who made the choice to sell their home in Alexandria or in Upper Marlboro, Maryland, and move about an hour or so out to West Virginia and take the train in or drive in. Or thanks to COVID, and this was one sunny side of COVID, it's much more common for people to work remote. And they have made that choice, and they're maybe even making less money where they're living, but the cost of living is better. And by the way, West Virginia is a beautiful place. There's a lot of beautiful places in this country. But you make choices. Look at the Dust Bowl during the Depression. The whole idea of grapes of wrath and people moving. They picked up their homes. And again, I know there was a lot of despair, but it was a depression. That's the whole point of a depression, that people are living in despair. And everybody got on Route 66 and they moved from Oklahoma and the dustbin and Dust Bowl, and they moved to California and they started a new life. Back then, California was the cheap option and there were opportunities there. There were no opportunities in the middle of a drought in the Midwest and the Great Plains. And so that's what they did. And why is that such a forbidden topic? Why are we not supposed to say, you know what? Yeah, you're right. Where you live right now, way too expensive. You should probably move somewhere else. People are doing it all the time. It's why people are leaving California and moving to Tennessee or to Texas or to Florida. You just do it. Take control of your lives instead of whining about it and then voting for Marxists. Mamie in Ohio. Mamie, go ahead. You're next up on O'Connor and Company.
1: Hi, Larry. Thank you.
0: You're welcome.
1: Today is the first I've ever heard of this burrito gate.
0: It may be an internet-only social media story, but big names. Matt Walsh, even Vice President Vance has chimed in on it. Mark Thiessen, Joel Berry. Joel Berry said that his wife made homemade burritos for the family of eight, and it cost less than $20. The real root of the problem is not an affordability crisis. It's a I-don't-know-how-to-cook crisis.
1: Probably a combination of both, but I've been saying this for decades, Larry. Whatever happened to the laws of supply and demand? The government completely ignores this. The Democrats and the RINOs, all of these people that want big government, they don't know and understand the laws of supply and demand. So whoever is stupid enough to pay $20 for a burrito is just that.
0: Yeah.
1: Stupid enough. And like you mentioned, it's filled with all kinds of junk.
0: Right.
1: I don't eat junk food, so no wonder everybody's overweight.
0: Listen, I love burritos as much as the next guy. I'm going to Taco Bell for their Burrito Supreme. It's less than $6, and it's more than satisfying, and it's great. And by the way, if I'm in a pinch, I'm on the road, I'll go to a Starbucks because they're everywhere, but I'm not getting their $10 Frappuccino.
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0: hands in the air talking to him. He distracted the gunman from possibly pursuing others on the trail. I'm Ed Donahue.
1: The FBI recorded 34 active shooter incidents in 2025, most of them in commercial areas. Handguns, they say, were the most common weapon used. Civilians intervened in more than one in five of those attacks, and in seven cases managed to stop the shooter. The report found many of those successful interventions happened outside of gun-free zones, which the FBI noted can delay an armed response. More details at town.
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10: Leave it to Eric Erickson, of all people, to really solve the Burrito Gate problem. His Substack. Substack newsletter just came out. It says, well, there's no such thing as a $20 burrito. That's not the point. For God's sake, that's not the point. That's Eric Erickson. He's that kid in the back of the room in class. Actually, it's only $17.30. Rounding up, Eric. We're making a point here. In mere moments, we'll check in with Todd Starnes. I bet he would never pay $20 for a burrito. I bet his trad wife makes his burritos. Either way, Todd Starnes in a moment. Also in the next hour, KT McFarlane. She'll descend the 7th Fleet down to Mexico to bring back a stash of burritos. Luke Rosiak from Daily Wire is getting to the bottom of Chickengate. The Washington Post did a jihad against the vice president over his little family chicken coop in the backyard. It's a remarkable story. That's all coming up. Good morning. O'Connor and Company here from our flagship station, WMAL in Washington, D.C., and the Relief Factor Studios. Today, we have a primary in the volunteer state of Tennessee. And remember, all eyes were on Tennessee there when they were redistricting because the Supreme Court decided that, yeah, the misinterpretation of the Voting Rights Act was actually causing a lot of racism to happen in states. And we don't want racism. The Constitution's against that sort of deal. So now the Voting Rights Act is being interpreted properly without the influence of racists who tried to draw lines based on the color of people's skins. And now all those districts are up for primary today, as well as a couple of statewide seats. Todd Starnes is the host of the Todd Starnes Show every day, noon to three in Memphis, Tennessee, on our station in Memphis as well. Thank you very much. KWAM, good morning, Todd Starnes. Good to talk with you.
11: Larry, good morning, and we love waking up with Larry O'Connor here in the Bluff City, the home of Elvis Presley and B.B. King. So we love your show here.
10: Dude, so before we get into politics, we got to work out some sort of event down in Memphis for all your great listeners, and we got to include Graceland. Is there some sort of Elvis something we can do?
11: Oh, we can make that happen. Of course, you know, Elvis Week is coming up, so which is a huge thing. I mean, thousands of people coming into the Bluff City. You know, we've got the big FedEx St. Jude Championship coming up. You know, we've got a lot of PGA players, stars here in town as well. So yeah. we've got to make that happen.
10: All right, we will. But to the work at hand here, Todd, you've got a primary today in Tennessee. Something tells me, I could be wrong, you tell me, but I don't think Hassan Piker is going to be campaigning with any of the Democrats there. I don't think Abdul El-Sayed would get very far in Tennessee, or have things changed in Tennessee?
11: You would be surprised. We actually have a candidate here that will probably be the Democrat nominee in the 9th Congressional District. You were mentioning that district. Steve Cohen's former district. He's not running.
10: Yes. He was always my favorite African-American in the House of Representatives, Steve Cohen.
11: Yes, his claim to fame, of course, eating from the bucket of fried chicken during a committee hearing on Capitol Hill, the pride and joy of Memphis.
10: What a guy.
11: So Justin Pearson is basically Jasmine Crockett with the power fro, and he is probably going to be the nominee. But the way the district has been redrawn, looks like this is going to be a pickup seat for the Republicans. A guy by the name of Brent Taylor, a state senator, has President Trump's endorsement and looks like he will more than likely be the new congressman after the general election, giving Tennessee a full sweep of Republican lawmakers. Cohen, the only Democrat in the congressional delegation.
10: That's great news, actually. And listen, you've had a huge demographic shift there in Tennessee because so many people, I've got a lot of friends who used to live in Southern California who came to Tennessee. And I was like, dude, come as a refugee and embrace the culture and the politics of Tennessee. Don't act like an evangelist and say, hey, we're going to change these people now and remold them in the model of California. Has that been a real cultural tension there in your state?
11: Well, it is, and we've seen the Californication of, like, Nashville, for example, which has really undergone a big shift culturally and politically. I mean, you look at Memphis and Nashville, those are the two Democrat powerhouse areas of the state.
10: Yeah.
11: We're practicing strong border security here, Larry, and so we have been inviting people to come down. We just hope they don't realize we're actually sending them to Kentucky instead of Tennessee.
10: All right. Good to know. Todd Starnes is our guest. By the way, Todd has a new book coming out next week, I'll have you know, The Golden Age, How Trump Saved America. We're going to get into that book in a bit, Todd, but I do want to focus on some of the other races there. First of all, Senator Bill Hagerty, he is up for re-election this year, isn't he?
11: He is, and he's going to win, you know, without any opposition at all, hardly. So okay. He'll do well. He'll be back in the Senate.
10: Marsha Blackburn, on the other hand, we've had her on the program quite a bit, and she is running for governor of Tennessee. What's that race looking like?
11: Wow, this is really, really an ugly race. So we have three Republicans running, and the issue is I like all three of these people. They're all very good human beings. Monty Fritz, who is the MAGA candidate, grassroots favorite. He's a state representative running with hardly any money, but the guy is drawing hundreds of people to his events. Mm. Then you have Congressman John Rose, who is running, and also Senator Blackburn, as you said. The president actually did not jump in and endorse anyone in this race, which is a little unusual. And the reason why is he really likes John Rose, and he likes Marsha Blackburn. So the president's staying out of it. The polling has been all over the place. The reality is there's not a major issue driving voters in the gubernatorial race. So we'll see how all this plays out. I mean, you know, the general thinking is Blackburn's going to win, and she may win big. However, at one point, their internal polling was showing her up by, I think, 50 or 60 points in the race. Now we're looking at maybe a 10 or 12-point lead.
10: Interesting. So we'll watch that one. You think that'll be the big? What do you think is the big headline tomorrow morning coming out of Tennessee when you wake up? What will you be leading with?
11: I think the big headline is the gubernatorial race. That's the big story coming out of Tennessee. And I think really the closeness of the race, also turnout. The turnout among Republican voters, for example, in the Memphis area, we're down 12 points from the last election. So we've got some big problems here with a depressed voter turnout. And I really do think it has to do with those $20 burritos.
10: Well, let's get that. I knew it. I knew it. See, listen, Todd Starnes, if those of you remember Todd Starnes of his great work at Fox Digital and on Fox News, Fox News Radio, Todd, you have a sixth sense, an antenna. You can find these stories. I would look at your byline every single day to try to find what Todd Starnes was talking about, because you understand the intersection of culture, of the economy, of politics, of faith, raising our children. And this $20 burrito thing is a real deal. What if you were advising Donald Trump or J.D. Vance or Mike Johnson about what's going on with people in this country, in this economy, and what resonates, what would you say?
11: Well, I think we really have to look at affordability. You know, a lot of people love to, love to hit on Gen Z. You know, the issue here is their concerns are in fact legitimate. My staff is mostly made up of Gen Zers, and so I hear these issues all the time, in real time. We actually had a lady calling into our national show yesterday. And she said, hey, look, forget about the burritos. Have you seen how much a gallon of milk is costing these days?
10: Yeah.
11: So I think the issue is a lot of these people in our world, Larry, who are out there making these jokes and cracks about Gen Z, they're not shopping down at Kroger or Piggly Wiggly.
10: Yeah.
11: They don't have to deal with those issues every single day. So I think it is a real problem. You can get a burrito for under $20, but that's not the issue, as you rightly pointed out.
10: People aren't going to vote for an Abdul al-Sayed because of his policies, because they like Marxism, because they want to, abandon. I mean, some of them want to abandon Israel as such an important ally. But that's not what's going on here. He's saying things are too expensive. I'm going to keep corporations out of government. I'm going to put money in your pocket, and I'm going to make sure that you've got a doctor. Now, all the ways he's going to do that will ruin our country, Todd, but the message resonates. He's at least giving solutions instead of just saying, oh, communism is bad.
11: Yeah, it's a great point you raise. And again, I address this in the book, The Golden Age, going all the way back to, I would say, 2007, 2008. I was writing about this at Fox, where schools were actually teaching children in a very weird way that socialism was actually far better than capitalism. And yeah, they were doing that through clever cartoons and a lot of propaganda. And I don't think the conservative movement understands that our nation's taxpayer-funded classrooms have been turned into those propaganda centers, and they have actually changed hearts and minds over a generation of American kids. We are dealing, and I think the president was right yesterday, the White House said that our real fight is with communism. And it's true. It is a clear and present danger. And I'm concerned that we're going to see even more young people embracing communism unless we actually take back our public schools, defund, dismantle the Department of Education, as the president promised on the campaign trail. That's the only way.
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15: In the War of 1812, our nation fought and won America's religious freedom. 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
16: 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We all of a sudden became the enemy.
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10: That's right. I said walking in Memphis, and I'm not going to apologize for it. Todd Starnes, host of the Todd Starnes Show on our powerhouse radio station affiliate in Memphis, KWAM, the Mighty 990. And he is a stalwart conservative voice who has always been able to hone in on what the real crux of the problem is, the kitchen table, living room, parenting issues that really make this country and our lives, for that matter, so important in this United States. And he's got a brand new book out. It's called The Golden Age, How Trump Saved America. By the way, the cover of the book is, look at this. It reminds me of the F. Scott Fitzgerald copy of The Great Gatsby that I read when I was in high school. Is that what you're going for here? We are in the Roaring Twenties, I suppose.
11: We are, Larry, but my book is also not only it's a celebration of how Trump saved America, but it's also a warning that after the Roaring Twenties, well, we had a pretty difficult time in America. So
10: yes.
11: The book is a reminder to Americans the fight is not over just yet. You know, we've got to still stand up and fight for our freedom. As Ronald Reagan said, it's not passed along in our bloodstream.
10: Oh, I sort of thumbnail it here for me in terms of how Trump saved America, because I think there are a lot of people who would immediately say, yeah, if we had continued going down that path, if Kamala Harris had, God forbid, won that election, it could very well have been over.
11: Well, Oh, absolutely. And really, there's a burrito connection to the book, actually, and it involves the president and Meatloaf. And I write about this in the book. I was invited down to Mar-a-Lago, and I interviewed the president and had a meal there at this palatial, you know, club. And I'm looking at the menu, and they have everything you would expect to have on the menu at Mar-a-Lago. But as I was scrolling down, I realized they had Mrs. Trump's meatloaf. And so the president actually has his mother's meatloaf recipe there, and it's being served at Mar-a-Lago. And it's absolutely phenomenal. And as I was sitting there eating the president's mother's meatloaf there at Mar-a-Lago, I'm thinking to myself, you know, this is why Donald Trump is who he is, and this is why he resonates. He really is this blue-collar billionaire, a guy who actually gets it. He understands the fundamentals of what it means to be a regular Joe while being more than a regular Joe. And so I use that story really to sort of launch the book and explore the ways that he saved the military. He saved our nation's education system. He's saving America's churches, for example, encouraging them to get into the fight and to stand up for values in the public marketplace. And we do it with a lot of fun, a lot of humor, but also just a reminder of what is really at stake here as we watch the rise of socialism within our own borders.
10: Well, that is the response to Trump, it appears, is socialism. I remember during the Reagan era, we're both old enough to have lived through both Reagan and Trump. How lucky are we, Todd Starnes? And during the Reagan era, Democrats ended up saying, yeah, he's got a point. You know, famously, you had Democrats switch parties under Ronald Reagan and re-identify themselves as Republicans because the party had lost it. Here under Donald Trump, it looks like it's the opposite reaction. They are going so far and so extreme to the polar opposite of what Donald Trump represents that it feels like there's no resolving that.
11: Yeah, I think it's a fair point, and I think the Democrat Party is just gone right now. And when you've got folks like James Carville out there saying that, you know, he's thinking about leaving the party, we thought he had gotten into the Tennessee sipping whiskey. but you know, again, this is how far crazy left these people have gone. You know, here in Memphis, for example, a couple of weeks ago, I mentioned the Justin Pearson, Jasmine Crockett with a power throw.
10: Yeah,
11: they had a huge rally. Over 1,000 people showed up at a mega church, a black mega church here. AOC, Ayanna Pressley, Summer Reed, members of the squad. The pastor of the church got up and said, Jesus was a socialist, so we should be a socialist. And the crowd roared with approval. So this is how dangerous it is that even in the southern states, they're having these kinds of conversations. So this is a time for Republicans to stand up. And, you know, President Trump got us back into a good fighting position. Now we're going to have to take it from here.
10: The Golden Age, How Trump Saved America, it officially releases on Tuesday. We got a sneak preview from the author himself, Todd Starnes. Go ahead and grab that book on pre-order. It will deliver Tuesday, August 11th. Todd Starnes, I'm going to take you up on that. We're going to do a whole Elvis Fest down there. Can't wait to get there and see you in Memphis.
11: Larry, we've got blue suede shoes ready for you.
10: Thank you for that. Todd Starnes, the man, the myth, KWAM, the mighty 990. Thank you, Todd, and good luck with the book. It's going to be great, and we'll be watching those results in 10.
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10: Coming up, KT McFarland on national security, Iran, how it's affecting elections, the rise of the pro-Hamas left, as demonstrated by Abdul al-Sayed in Michigan, and a whole lot more. All that with KT McFarland coming up. Nicholas in Scranton. been talking about Burrito Gate. I don't know why we're calling it Burrito Gate, but it just seems like a big scandal and huge names in political conversations and cultural conversations have chimed in on it. Chef Andrew Gruhl had a good point here, by the way, from the restaurant owner's perspective on how expensive these burritos are. But it is part of the zeitgeist here. And it's something that Republican politicians can't just wave away. They need to be able to communicate about these things. Otherwise, if they just say, oh, don't worry, everything's fine, that's how Marxists win. Because Marxists say, they hone in on the problem, and they're not wrong about the problem. Except the solution they bring actually makes things worse. Nicholas in Scranton on O'Connor and Company. Good morning, Nicholas. What do you think? What's the answer to the burrito question?
2: Good morning, Larry. Thanks for taking my call. I love waking up to you, by the way.
10: Thank you, brother.
2: From the first show nationally.
10: Appreciate it.
2: Yes, sir. Indeed. You know, in my humble opinion, I think people have, you know, tend to focus on keeping up with the Joneses, as the expression goes.
10: Oh, yeah.
2: You know,
10: yep.
2: There's a lot of money to free up, Larry. People want to drive and lease a car every 3 years. That's crazy. That's just nuts. You know, they want to buy, name brand clothes, let's say, that are on TV. They want a new phone, a $1,200 phone every couple of years. You know, keep it simple and real. This country was built on thriftiness. It doesn't mean, you know, you're going to be frugal and cheap, a tightwad. No, it means get your money's worth. Focus on your needs, not your wants. And I really believe, you know, a wise man lives within his means. Excuse me, a smart man lives within his needs, but a wise man lives below his means. Don't worry about what other people do. You don't need that, you know, an extra 1,000 square feet in your house. Don't put it on your credit card. People are putting McDonald's and Chipotle on their credit card, and they're paying interest on that. There's a lot of ways. Things have gotten more expensive, but not under Trump. I got to tell you, I shop. It blew up under Biden, but people throw their money around. They just don't realize that.
10: Things are definitely better under Trump, but it's not where it needs to be. I think we need to make progress. It was definitely better than the Trump days. Nicholas in Scranton, I think there's a lot of wisdom there, and I appreciate it. Thank you for listening there. We do love our listeners in Scranton and our station there. Two stations in the Scranton area. 855-784-4255. How do you talk about this without sounding like, you know, get off my lawn, boomers, back when I was your age? Because I think, objectively speaking, there is seriously a problem here. But the problem goes well beyond just things are too expensive. This really is about choices people are making. And there is a way to make this work. But I think it comes to our education and it comes to our parenting. That's a huge problem. But Nicholas just honed in on part of this, too. And that's the whole social media status thing where, oh, these people in my life who were my peers and my age, who I only know through what they're presenting on Instagram or what have you, they've got all these things. I should have them too. I need to have them too. No. I deserve to have them too. And even it makes no sense economically in my life, even if I have to go into debt and I can't afford to save money to buy a house, I'm still going to get those things. And that's a values question. That's what that is. And you don't fix that with the government. 855-784-4255. My friend Lindsay Feifeld actually contributed a very wise observation to this. I'm telling you, everybody was chiming in on this. And I want to read what Lindsay said. She says, I have a theory about why we're talking past each other in conversations about how difficult and unaffordable things are right now. I have friends struggling financially. And by the way, Lindsay is, she's a millennial. I want to say she's in her early 40s, let's say. Maybe just 40. Mother, two children. I have friends struggling financially, even though they make a lot of money. They're in high status industries where there isn't just pressure to signal that they are financially well off. They, honest to God, don't think anyone will give them work if they don't show up in Tuckernuck. Is that an expensive brand clothing? I think it is. And a Porsche with a matcha latte. So they have massive car payments, use Uber Eats frequently because they're exhausted after a long day of work, put their kids in insanely expensive pre-K programs. That's the other thing. A lot of people, especially in the D.C. area, you know, they can't afford to pay for things or buy things because they can't trust the public school system that they're taxed out of their mind for, that they're not even using. So then they spend the rest of their money and even money they don't have on private school tuition because they love their children and they want to make sure that they get a good education. And the education they're paying for through their tax dollars is garbage. Yes, that's another problem here. They're not putting anything into retirement, and they are one major setback away from catastrophe. They say things like, I make $200,000 and I'm struggling. How is anyone else surviving? See, that's another thing. A lot of these people who are chiming in and they're saying, listen, I'm barely making ends meet and I'm doing well. I'm in the top, you know, 5% income earners in this country. So people who make less than me, they've got to have it bad. So I'm going to vote for Marxists. That's why you see all of these relatively upwardly mobile, college-educated suburbanites in their 20s and 30s who are voting for the Marxists, claiming that they're helping the working class, when people who are actually in the working class are saying, no, no, no, we don't want to have anything to do with socialism. Because they're actually making money and they're barely surviving because of the choices they're making or because of societal pressure or what have you. And they rationalize in their minds, geez, if it's that hard for me, well, it's got to be devastating for people who are less fortunate. So we better go with Abdul El-Sayed and Bernie Sanders. There's a lot going on here. All right, back to Lindsay. Meanwhile, my friends who bring homemade iced coffee to the playground, pack our husband's lunch boxes, shop consignment, and drive paid-off cars. Yes, we complain about the high cost of groceries too, but we're not overwhelmed with anxiety about it. We also have mostly been raised by grandparents with depression-era survival skills that run deep. There's something very calming about growing a ton of tomatoes and zucchini and selling stuff on Facebook Marketplace for cash in a world of chaos and uncertainty. Read the Bible, pull your weeds, make choices based on what's right for your family and not what other people are doing. So says Lindsay Feifeld. And I think she's on to something there. It's true. My dad was born in the 30s. He didn't live directly in the Depression necessarily, but he was also the, you know, eighth of nine children. They didn't have much money. My grandfather, his dad, worked for the phone company in Michigan. That's not the road to wealth. He shared a couple of rooms with all of his siblings. They all wore hand-me-downs. And he raised me. And I'm way well off. I'm way better off than my grandfather, Lord knows, and my dad at this point in my life. And yes, I probably spend more than I should, but I also have a very specific mindset every single month when I look at my budget and I look at the income and the expenses. And that mindset was instilled in me by parents and grandparents who knew how bad things can get. Let's go to Raymond, St. Petersburg, Florida. Good morning, Raymond. You want to chime in on the $20 burrito question? And again, it's not really about the burritos. It's about much, much more. Go ahead, Raymond.
3: Well, yeah, good morning, Larry. I've been a longtime listener to WMAL, even though I'm down here. Glad you filled in this spot. But the thing that you bring up the inflation from the government printing money, but the government also interferes in our capitalism because they mandate what a business owner has to pay for minimum wage. So there's a lot of money that's on that line paying those workers to make those burritos. And so let's say they have somebody in their minimum wage, and it varies from all these different places. But let's say the minimum wage is $15. In New York City, I don't know what the minimum wage is. And they've got somebody who's been working at Chipotle for several years. They have to get a pay raise when the minimum wage goes up because it's a government self-tax. Because when the government says we're going to help everybody out by increasing the minimum wage, what they're really doing is forcing generating more payroll taxes. So now it's going to cost more money for the business to sell that burrito, so the price of the burrito goes up.
10: you are 1,000% right, Raymond. In all of these places where young people who are just starting out and they've moved to the big city for their first big job and now they're freaking out because things cost so much money. Let's take New York City, for example. They just recently, like this year, increased their minimum wage to $17 an hour. In Seattle, the minimum wage is $21.30 an hour. And these are two of the most liberal, left-wing, progressive, whatever Marxist label you want to give it, I'll call it Marxist, in those cities. And they're all complaining about how expensive basic fast food items are, yet at the same time, they just celebrated forcing employers to pay astronomical amounts of money on a per-hour basis for employees that are probably going to work for them for about 6 months. And they're not connecting those dots. Raymond? Brilliant point. I did 100% right. That's Raymond in St. Petersburg, Florida. 855-784-4255. 855-STEGALL. You know, now that he, should we keep it 855-STEGALL now that he's going to be a congressman? It's kind of an homage to the freshman representative from Missouri. How about Woody in Louisiana? All right, Woody, solve this for us, will you? What's the story with affordability versus young people making maybe questionable choices?
4: I say the heck with burritos or tacos. Let's go with couscous and cornbread. It's not but 10 cents a bowl. And forget about all that other baloney. I've lived like that for 3 years. Did I ever vote for a communist? Hell no. And I lived 3 years under Democrat rule. So these young people, they need to scratch to make a living and stop their baloney, man. They went 4 years to be insane. And this is America. Shove this Constitution up their rear ends.
10: So says Woody in Louisiana. So let it be written, so let it be done, Woody. I got to tell you, Woody, thank you for the call. I just want you to know that the reason why I wanted this program to go national was so that Woody in Louisiana could be a part of our morning conversation. Couscous and cornbread. Shove that Constitution up there. What is couscous? Can someone help me with that? I know it's got to be some sort of Cajun dish, I'm guessing. Fried oatmeal. Fried oatmeal is couscous. All right. We solved it. I knew we would.
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10: Conservative commentator and columnist Mark Thiessen, you see him on Fox News. I think he's a Washington Post columnist. Was he Mike Pence's political advisor? Is that right? I think so. I can't remember. Oh, Donald Rumsfeld. Thank you. There you go. Mark Thiessen commented on this. His first comment on the burrito thing was, cry me a river, the burritos in the college cafeteria are included in your meal plan. There's your get off my lawn comment. Somebody replied back and said, these think tank types like Mark scold young people and pressure the GOP to adopt a market knows better than you response to young people struggling with affordability. Then they're somehow surprised when actual socialists like Mamdani or El Sayed win elections. Again, everybody's kind of right on this. I don't think the best way to respond is it's on your meal plan, cry me a river. His response was this, Mark Thiessen. A burrito only costs $20 when you buy it on DoorDash because you're too lazy to walk over to Chipotle or Taco Bell where you can get one for $3.99. When I graduated, I lived on ramen noodles. I had two roommates and worked two jobs. I didn't whine about affordability. I worked hard so I could one day afford a better life. See, that's the instinct of me and my generation. We Gen Xers, first of all, again, I get it. I totally understand why Mark is saying this. Because our generation was sort of left to fend for ourselves. Our boomer parents, we were latchkey kids. We were raised by Gilligan's Island reruns, and we were there on the first day MTV opened because there was nothing else to do, because we were coming home from school and we were left to fend for ourselves. And so, yes, we ate afternoon snacks of Ritz crackers and Cheese Whiz, And then when we started to live our life, we saved and scrimped and we lived four to a house and we barely made it, but it was good and it built our character, darn it. So I get it. I get it. I understand why he responds that way. At the same time, if you're trying to win hearts and minds and elections, oh, by the way, you might not want to. Might not want to scold people who have some legitimate beefs. Sean Davis at The Federalist, speaking on behalf of the millennials in the room. Life was affordable before you went into government and demanded endless Middle East wars. Fascinating. Tell us more. This is the thing. By the way, J.D. Vance also chimed in on it and said something. I think his response to Mark Thiessen was something to the effect of, yeah, Mark, it looks like you haven't missed a burrito when it's put in front of you. Sort of. I don't think Mark Thiessen is an overweight dude, right? But J.D. Vance, he's struggled with this weight. We are analyzing this and recognizing that both sides have a point. Both sides are right. Both sides are wrong. But ultimately, if you want to win an election, you got to figure that out. And you need to be able to actually educate people and say, you're right, things cost too much. Here's why they cost too much. And you're voting for people who will make it worse. And at the same time, while we wait for prices to come down and we try to employ policies that will bring prices down, you could be making smarter choices in your lives. So you're not having to pay all that money for this sort of thing, because you don't really need that daily iced matcha for $10. Get yourself some Folgers, buy yourself a cheap Mr. Coffee, and make your own coffee in the morning. You'll be surprised how much money you have left at the end of the day. Jeff in Kentucky. Okay, Jeff, you're next up on O'Connor and Company. Thanks for tuning in.
1: Hey, thanks, Larry. Love the show.
10: Thanks, man.
1: So I think it's exactly right, because we have to be able to draw a line between things that have happened over the last 5-6 years and why prices are the way they are. I think there was a government study recently that said 30% of the increase in real estate was due to increased demand from more population in the country. So,
10: it was illegal immigrants. It was you bring in 20 million illegal immigrants that had not been planned for. Had the economy wasn't structured to support them, and certainly housing was not developed to the level to be able to accommodate them. And the next thing you know, you're going to have a huge demand for places to live, from apartments to condos to townhouses to, yes, single family homes where five families are living in them. And it's going to drive the price of all that real estate and all those homes up. It absolutely, Jeff.
1: So you do that at the same time. You also are coming off the pandemic where you've severely restricted supply of building materials, things like that. And so it's ridiculous. I have a son that's 23, just bought his first home. Super proud of him. He's the last of five, doing really, really well. He paid for a 1,600 square foot home, $320,000 in Louisville, Kentucky. Six years ago, that house was $150,000.
10: Yeah. Yep.
1: Ridiculous.
10: It is. Jeff, thank you for sharing that. You're right. You're right. I'm going to get as many as I can. How about Roger in Germantown, Wisconsin, where you've got a big primary coming up Tuesday? Roger, you only have 30 seconds, but I do want you to make your point. Roger?
11: Please. Maximize what you spend on appreciating assets. Minimize what you spend on depreciating assets. That has governed our economic life. The other thing quickly is the concept of family capital. The money you have invested is not yours. It's not your children's. It's not your grandchildren's. It's the family legacy, the family heritage, and your duty is to invest it well, increase it, and pass it along to the next generation.
10: Roger, you're 100% right, and what you just said in 30 seconds on this radio program, you will not hear in 4 years of high school and certainly 4 years of higher education.
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3: Welcome to the Allegiance Gold Show, folks. This is your host, Alex Apkarian. What a week. What an explosive week we had for gold. Gold had a great performance. We're flirting with about 4250. We're going to cover a lot this week. But before we start, the number to get us here is 855-510-GOLD. That's 855-510-4653. We're getting a lot of clients, so we're getting a lot of listeners. If this is the first time you're tuning in, my name is Alex Apkarian once again. I'm not your average gold bug. Been in business for over a decade, been in financial services for about 25 years. And really, one of the things that differentiates us is how we are a student of the market. How over the decades, we've learned to really understand the nuances. And instead of just chasing headlines, really focus on developing strategies that are complementary. Complementary to your retirement income, complementary to your diversification strategy, to your legacy, to protecting the dollar that you've earned so hard that you're working, and maybe even addressing a lot of the concerns you have, whether it's the inflation or the market. So with that being said, again, the number is 855-510-GOLD. That's 855-510-4653. If you've been following the program, I usually talk about the geopolitics, the banking sector, the monetary policies, and try to really connect all the dots together. So a few weeks ago, I talked about China, how they've been taking advantage of the gold calibration and pricing in the last few weeks, and they've been buying a lot more. Well, today it's not about China. Today it's all about Japan. Japan and its currency, the yen. Here's an article that caught my attention, which really exposes why gold has moved in an exponential move. The article's headline is this: Yen collapse and the Federal Reserve capitulates. Gold emerges as the new safe haven anchor amid cracks in the fiat system. Let's unpack that real quick. Capitulates. It simply means that the Federal Reserve is stopping the fight, and they're essentially accepting defeat, specifically after a hard fight. Now, why is that important? Here's what happened. Japan's currency dropped to a 40-year low, and a lot of investors wanted to unwind what's called the yen carry trade. This is a strategy where people would borrow from the Japanese at a very low rate. They'll take that money and buy U.S. bonds and stocks and put the money to work. Essentially, they're selling off U.S. assets to bring money back to Japan. So the government of Japan, and this is important, not a lot of people know this, Japan has the largest, the most amount of U.S. Treasury bonds, more than China, more than the Gulf countries, more than any other country. So essentially, Japan is in trouble. And what do they need to do? They needed to sell U.S. Treasury bonds, and they take that money to support their currency. But we have a financial wizard. We have a financial engineer, our U.S. Secretary of Treasury, Scott Bessent, which, by the way, there was a video that showed that on paper he made a note saying buy Japanese yen. But let me explain to you what he did. He basically said to Japan, do not sell U.S. Treasury bonds. We're going to support you. You need someone to buy your yen. Well, guess what? We're going to dump the euro, and we're going to support and back your currency. So when you understand the dynamics of this, okay, you realize that we're not doing this from the goodness of our heart. Scott Bessent, I told you about him. He's the one that when he was working for Soros back in the 90s, in a single day, they made over $1 billion on a trade. And that trade was shorting the British pound. So the guy that knows how to attack a currency knows very well that when it's under attack, what to do. So folks, make no mistake about this headline. This is an attack on the U.S. treasuries. This is attack on the dollar. Why is it bad for us? Very simple. Because if the Japanese started dumping U.S. treasuries, whoever is going to buy them will demand a higher rate, higher yield. Essentially, they would be forced to raise the rates. So as soon as Scott Bessent saw this, he took it upon himself to take the initiative and say that, hey, we need to protect our own turf. And guess who smelled it a mile away? See, gold saw that happening. Because at the end of the day, paper money loses buying power, specifically when sovereign and government debt becomes riskier. So what do these big institutions, central banks, and the smart money, they can see all this. They want to go towards something that is reliable store of value. And that's exactly what is happening to gold. Because now people are saying, well, there is an elevated risk in the U.S. treasuries, and I need to park my money somewhere that it's not as exposed. And guess what? Gold is that vehicle, folks. So with that being said, if you're someone who's thinking about, is this the right time for me to add gold? Maybe you're looking at your portfolio and you're not happy with the mix, or you feel that there's this bubble forming in your portfolio and you want to have some sort of a layer of diversification. Well, guess what? Not only will you have the store of value of gold, not only will you have the ability to properly diversify, but really, you're going to have an asset that is at a discount. 2 weeks ago, I made a case. Gold at $4,000, I said, it's a discount. 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Because if you combine multiple bubbles that we're seeing, a currency bubble, a market bubble, a real estate bubble, and a bond bubble, well, guess what? 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And by the way, whether you have a retirement account, the 401k, an IRA, a TSP, or even some money in the bank, or you're not even happy with your brokerage account and you're thinking about gold, the good folks at Allegiance Gold have you covered. 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When you invest $50,000 or more, you'll qualify for $2,500 in promotional silver. If you invest $100,000 or more, you'll qualify up to $5,000 in promotional gold and silver. Again, the number is 855-510-4653. That's 855-510-4653. So with gold on the move, you have a lot of the bankers come out and basically revise up their forecast. Here's one, BNP Paribas. They see gold hitting 5,000 as Trump's pressure on the Fed weakens the dollar. Folks, I've been telling you this. A lower interest rate, which is exactly what we need, will lower the value of the dollar. And guess what? That is such an early signal for gold prices to surge. This is why when I tell you, you gotta grab the bull from the horn. You gotta take advantage of this opportunity, because these are the types of period. You know, when things are calm, you gotta be able to dive in and swim. You don't want to dive in when the water is so murky and there's big waves. You don't know how deep it is. See, right now, it's the calm before the storm. And what we're seeing is that bank after bank are coming out and revising up their forecast. Here's another one. Deutsche Bank. Gold price prediction. Deutsche Bank forecasts 12% upside from here. Okay? Look, you're looking at your money in the bank getting 1%, 2%, and then the bank is taxing you. You're getting paid 2% when inflation and the loss of buying power is at about 4% or 5%. You do the math. Does it make sense for you to earn less than the cost of living? Let me repeat that question again. Does it make sense for you to make less on your money than the cost of living? Well, guess what? This is exactly what the banks want. Because they take your money and they put it to work. They pay you zilch. They pay you pennies on the dollar. But yet they take all the risk. They make all the money hand over fist. And this is why they don't like the idea of gold. Because once the money is out of their bank, once the money is out of their system, well, guess what? They're not making money on that. So let me ask you this. Do you want to become your own bank where the profit stays at the house, stays with you, stays where you're in control? I wonder if that's really why the central banks are seeing the headline and they're saying, we got to dump some of these U.S. Treasury bonds and U.S. Treasuries and just paper dollar and get into something physical. Get into something that it's real and tangible. Because as we see the prices going up, you see other countries, South Korea, they announced recently that they're going to start expand their gold reserve buying through domestic program. See, in other words, what they're telling their citizens is stop speculating and buy something real. Buy something that you're going to be in control. Don't buy a lot of U.S. Treasury bonds. And a couple of weeks ago, I talked about how China has been putting restrictions on silver export. They've been basically telling their banks to start minimizing U.S. Treasury bonds and put that money into physical gold, not paper gold. So, you know, as Frank Sinatra says, that the best is yet to come. You think you've seen gold, but you ain't seen it shine. We have such a perfect setup. I've been investing in gold for the past 25 years. I've been with Allegiance Gold for the past decades. You know, there are times where I look back and I say, well, this is it. We're in the best time. And looking back, I've never seen such a perfect setup. Monetary problems, check. Debt problems, check. Inflation sticky and it's increasing, check. A market that is a bubble, check. Central banks that are basically seeing the writing on the wall and buying more gold, check. Like, I can go on and check all the time, folks. But this, I believe, this is the golden opportunity. This is truly the golden opportunity where you want to be able to take advantage of the market. Speaking about the market, let's shift gear and talk about the stock market for a second. Because there was an article in Wall Street Journal that openly is admitting that there is a stock market bubble. Here's the headline. America is great at creating stock market bubbles and shrugging them off. And you know the old saying, if it walks like a duck and it quacks like a duck, it's probably a duck. Well, if the market looks like a bubble, trades like a bubble, and is valued like a bubble, maybe it's time we at least start preparing. Preparing for the possibility that it pops. Look, I'm not saying that the stock market will crash tomorrow. And I'm not telling you to sell everything. And I'm certainly not telling you to panic. Here's what I'm telling you. you got to start paying attention to the warning signs. Because here's what I've learned about bubbles. They're almost impossible to see at first, specifically when you're inside one where it feels good because the market is going up, people are making money, everybody feels good a bit about their investment, they feel smart, and eventually everyone stops asking, what is even that company's worth? What do they do? Do they have a sound business model where they're generating profit, or is it just based on hype? And then they start asking questions like, how much higher can it go? That's exactly when you want to start getting nervous. See, when I read the headline that America's great at creating stock market bubbles, I want you to think about that for a second. Because when Wall Street Journal writes, you don't have a, let's call it conspiracy theory or some sort of a random guy sitting in the basement and thinking about the future of the financial system. We're talking about the Wall Street Journal, folks. It's one of the biggest areas that they're really examining as of late is the artificial intelligence, this AI segment. And by the way, let me be very, very clear. I believe AI will change the world. But here's the mistake that a lot of investors are making. A technology can be revolutionary. And the investments surrounding the technology can still become a bubble. A lot of us have seen this movie before. Yes, the internet changed the world, but that didn't stop the dot-com bubble from bursting. See, if you've been investing for the past 26, 30 years, chances are you've seen two crashes that left some sort of a scar. Maybe when you were in your 40s or 30s, the dot-com collapse wasn't that big of a deal. Maybe you felt it in 2008. But because in the last, say, about 18 years, we have a financial system that it's on a lifeline from the Federal Reserve, printing money nonstop, lowering the rates so low that it makes sense to take all that money and reinvest it. We haven't really had a meaningful resets or a crash. Yes, we had the COVID, but that was almost manufactured because we had the Dow Jones drop from 30,000 to 18,000, almost 40%. And then within a three-month period, it just roared back like nothing had happened. Because why? We sacrificed the currency. We said, we got to save the people. We got to give them money to stay home and have beer and have pizza. That's going to help the economy. And guess how much fraud that created. But anyhow, I digress. Let me come back to my point. My point is, this bubble in the market is just getting bigger and bigger and bigger. Why? Because they're estimating about $7 trillion that is in data center investments, that the money's going to be poured in. Folks, $7 trillion, that is how much income the U.S. government makes in a single year. See, my concern is not the investment. My concern is that there's an enormous expectation that some of this investment might not even generate a profit. We don't even know if that investment is going to be profitable, and we might not even see it years in the future. So when you have this much of enormous expectation that requires a lot of money, you better make sure that those expectations become reality. Because what if they don't? That's exactly when things get ugly. So if you don't want to see some ugly things in your portfolio, in your retirement account, in your brokerage account, and you want to be able to retire comfortably You want to have that peace of mind that no matter what happens to the market, you have proper diversification. You have something that will that you can fall back on, specifically when all of your assets are paper-based. Folks, put on your business hat. Put on your banker's hat. Take advantage of the market. Avoid pain. Go towards gain. That's what we're seeing in the market right now. And that's what's tremendous about this opportunity. See, the folks that have invested in gold at $2,000, now it's $4,000, they've doubled their investment. Imagine you've invested $100,000. Now that is about $200,000. See, now that's a meaningful growth. You can take that vacation. You can consider paying off. You know, some of the things that I hear from a lot of our clients at Allegiance Gold, things like, you know, I was able to help my daughter with her wedding. I was able to finally pay off some of the things that I had on this second HELOC that I took out years ago. Or I was finally able to take that vacation with my wife that I had promised. 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It's who you're going to become. You're going to become a better giver. You're going to have less financial stress. You're going to start thinking about your legacy. So this is why it's crucial for you to get your ducks in a row. 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It's important for you to have that proper diversification. 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Their number is 855-510-GOLD. That's 855-510-4653. 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So this week we had the Japanese government to thank. Last week we had the Chinese government to thank. Folks, I don't know about you, but I'm starting to see a pattern. And that pattern is very simple. Money, real money, gold, is moving from west to east. And the sooner you understand this dynamic, you start connecting the dots. Why is it that they've built what's called a gold hub? They're importing gold at records level. They're creating the pipeline, the infrastructure where investors can basically trade more, because their plan is very simple. They are planning to own a lot of gold. And once they own a lot of gold, they don't want the West to dictate the pricing. They want to be able to dictate their own pricing. So we're in such an inflection point, because on one hand, we're seeing this monetary shift, this monetary gradual reset that we're going towards. And then on the other hand, we're seeing big bubbles forming. So gold is looking at both. And gold is saying, okay, when the bubble bursts, I know that money is going to come to safe haven. And when the reset continues to occur with the currency and this fiat paper that it's not backed by anything, when they're playing some musical financial chair to bail their other buddy, just in reality to bail themselves out, I'm talking about the dollar itself, gold is seeing all that. See, gold doesn't panic, folks. Gold anticipates. And right now, the momentum is set for gold prices to go up. Just like the forecast from UBS or Deutsche Bank, now is the time for you to get your gold from Allegiance Gold. Call them at 855-510-GOLD. That's 855-510-4653. We're going to be right back, and we're going to talk about more evidence of why there is a bubble. Stay with me.

0: SRN News. I'm Mary Rose. The Senate has confirmed Todd Blanch as the next Attorney General.
1: It was by the narrowest of margins and overnight, but the Republican-led Senate has confirmed Acting Attorney General Todd Blanch as the new Attorney General in a 50-49 vote. This after Republican Senators Susan Collins of Maine and Lisa Murkowski of Alaska said they would oppose Blanch's confirmation. Blanch says on social media that he's deeply honored by the trust and confidence President Trump has placed in me, and that he's grateful to senators working late to confirm him. Donna Water, Washington.
0: Iran has issued new demands over reopening the Strait of Hormuz, while Oman says talks with Tehran are continuing. The UAE says an Iranian missile targeted an ADNOC-owned ship, though no casualties were reported. This is SRN.
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7: 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What a great week we had. Gold is up. Silver is up. Everything is up. You know why it's up? During the first part of the show, I talked about the yen, the Japanese currency, how we all of a sudden were doing this Hail Mary to save our own currency. So gold is seeing the weakness of the paper. Gold is seeing the weakness of the fiat currency, and that's why it's not going up. As if it's not enough. As if it's not enough that the monetary side of the equation is pushing higher prices of gold, we also have some bubble formation here in the States, folks. We have some bubble in the market. So if you want to avoid being in this bubble, you got to get something that it's outside of the bubble. And guess what? You know what's good about gold? Because it's something physical and tangible, you're not going to see it like a bubble popping. It's something that it can be held. It's something outside of the market. It's outside of the system. So you got to get something that will balance your portfolio, where not everything is in paper. At least you have some sort of physical versus paper. Now, with that being said, their number is 855-510-4653. Again, it's 855-510-4653. Call them and ask them about the promotional offer for month of August. If you invest $50,000 or more, you'll qualify up to $2,500 in promotional silver. That's a bonus silver. And if you invest $100,000 or more, you'll qualify up to $5,000 in promotional silver. Grab that offer before it's gone. Now, here's a very important topic that I really want to talk about before I continue why the market is in a bubble. Because I believe that buying gold or starting a gold IRA is extremely simple. But buying it the right way is not. Folks, you have no idea how many portfolios I've seen, whether being a former banker where I've seen thousands of portfolios in let it be in stocks, bonds, mutual fund, annuities. And by the way, not every annuity is good, just for the records. Or not every mutual fund is good. Not every single type of any investment is good. You got to be able to get the right things. But coming back to the idea of how starting gold IRA is easy and investing in gold is easy, but buying the right way is not, I want to highlight, because the biggest mistake most people make, it's not always about just buying gold. It's really choosing the wrong company. In the last month, we've seen such an uptick in servicing clients that have actually worked with other companies, thinking that they got their gold right. And in one case, they haven't even received any of their gold, and it's been months, and that money has gone. See, choosing the right partner matters. Because when you hear claims like, we're the number one gold IRA company, some outrageous promotional offer. And I'll tell you one. I've heard one, $25,000. Folks, when you hear something that's it's too good to be true, before you pull the trigger, ask yourself, does it make sense? You've got to be able to kind of connect the dots with all the glitter of the gold industry. It just bothers me that I see some of these bad apples. And that's why we decided to do something different about it. That's why when I say we lead with education, we don't just mean it, we demonstrate it. When I say we lead with transparency, this is just, it's not just words for you to hear, it's for you to see. A lot of companies that advertise on random radio channels and have shows, I've heard some horror stories, folks, because they don't even pass the muster test. The simple test is this. How long have you been in business? Why are you suggesting that product? Why are you even not listing the live prices? When you say that I'm going to get promotional free silver up to $25,000, who's paying for that? Because let's face it, folks, there's no free lunch. You have to understand all this. Because what I see when someone makes an investment, months after, they discover that when they need to liquidate, A, it's so difficult to liquidate the product, or worse, they learn that they have paid such a high premium and gold and silver have to work much harder just for them to kind of break even. See, if you're seriously considering gold, you want to avoid making the most common mistakes. And this is where our reputation comes into play. We have clients like Larry Elder. We have clients like Jennifer Horn. We have clients that are attorneys, CPAs, business owners, entrepreneurs, or clients that have are middle class, people that are building something that they want to be able to depend on. You deserve better. You've worked so hard to build your retirement account. The last thing you want to make is a mistake thinking that you're making the right choice. This is why going through a transparency process, understanding why you're investing gold, what is your time frame? Maybe the gold American Eagle would be a better fit than the gold American Buffalo or the Canadian Maple Leaf. You got to understand what you're investing in. And this is exactly why Allegiance Gold is head above shoulder than the rest. They've been in business for a decade, zero complaints, A-plus with the Better Business Bureau, 4.9 stars from Trustpilot, the AAA with the Business Consumer Alliance, best overall gold IRA company. 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This is where Allegiance Gold comes into play. 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Now, let's go back to the bubble in the economy because this is important. We talked about the enormous amount of capital that it's inflowing without real meaningful profitability. And there comes a point where there will be that question, how long can this last if they're not able to see a meaningful profit? Because guess what? Money is going to flow into the direction that it's going to grow. So if there is problems, guess what? It's not going to stay there. And you don't want your money just to sit in 401ks, these cookie cutter funds that your employer provides, where once a year you go through this questionnaire and you answer three questions, and then all of a sudden they determine that, oh, you're moderate on your investments, or you're conservative, or you're aggressive. Folks, when you're in your 40s, 30s, maybe just because you're so focused on working and career that you're not paying attention to your money, specifically in a retirement account. But when it comes to your 50s or 60s or 70s, when you know that you cannot get this wrong, you don't have a redo. You got to be able to get it right. Because if you don't, you're going to suffer the consequences. What is a consequence of a bad decision when it comes to investment? I'll tell you one. When you're entirely in paper, when you're entirely in a single type of investment, when you spend more than you make, when you have such a concentrated risk that you're not paying attention to the economic conditions. See, we do the work that institutional companies do for their clients, because we feel the pulse. We see what is the momentum, what's really moving. And when you start understanding behavior of the investor, you start actually anticipating. See, anticipation is so important, folks. Just like Wayne Gretzky, the great hockey player, said that you want to go where the puck is going, not where it's been. So, folks, when I talk about the momentum of gold, right now we have that momentum, and the momentum is starting to move up. The momentum is starting to move up. What you want to do is you want to ride that wave. Because when the banks come out and they start forecasting higher prices, they're simply seeing the flow. They're seeing where money is moving. Maybe it's moving out of bonds. It's going to gold. Maybe it's moving a little bit out of these higher risky, bubbly assets into physical gold, something reliable, something that actually stabilizes their portfolio. This is why you want to move with the momentum. You want to move where the puck is going. Stop looking at the bubbles and start positioning properly and add some gold in your portfolio. And by the way, if you have some gold in the past and you feel like you're not being serviced properly, things like quarterly statement, quarterly review, taking your required minimum distribution, really understanding the difference between the value of the metal versus the metal content, you can always lean on us. We help so many people. And because of our reputation, because of our service forward relationship philosophy, we get so many clients. And as soon as we get them as clients that have actually worked with other dealers, you know what's the first thing they tell us? The first thing they say is, wow, I had no idea. I am baffled. I am surprised how some dealers don't even really explain the details for a lot of the clients. This is why Allegiance Gold is different, folks. Call them at 855-510-GOLD. That's 855-510-4653. Again, it's 855-510-4653. 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Fill out a couple of the answers. It comes directly to me. We'll make an appointment. You can either visit us in the office. We can either have a Zoom or have a phone conversation and really determine how to best position you the right way with gold. Because like I said, buying or even starting a gold IRA is easy, but buying it the right way is not. This is why you want to work with the expert. And to the point that I want to make, last week I had an issue with my air conditioning. And I brought in a firm to give me quotes. And one firm quoted almost $10,000. And mind you, this is an AC it's been here for the past almost 7 years. Something felt off. And I said, you know what? I really want to get a second opinion. And if you've been listening to the show, I always talk about second opinion. Whether we got a second opinion for my dad's knee years ago, whether we got a second opinion on his health, or even the second opinion that I provide on a lot of people's portfolios. So I said, you know what? Maybe I ought to take a page of my own playbook, which, by the way, one of the things that I do, and this is really, really important. I've learned this years ago as, you know, from my mentor, and this is a concept that we implement at Allegiance Gold. We invest alongside of you. We put our money where our mouth is. We're putting our own capital in gold, not because it's easy for us to do, but more importantly, it's the right thing to do. Because when we put our money where our mouth is, our ethos, our ethical standards is going to be much, much higher because there's no conflict. We know it, we breed it, we believe it, and we own it. So once you come from that perspective, that conversation changes. So coming back to my taking a page of my own playbook, I brought in another AC person. And the first thing he said, you know what, do you mind if I check the ladder? He grabbed the ladder. We have a two-story house. So he went up. He checked the first unit. He said, everything looks fine in the first unit. He checked the second unit. He said, here's the two problems you have. Your Freon level is very, very low. And he said, I think by just putting some Freon level, it's going to solve your problem. But the second thing that I'd like to do is just do some normal maintenance work. He said, when was the last time you did some checkup on this? Anyhow, long story short, he ended up doing that. And by the way, this is not an HVAC radio show. This is a show about physical gold and silver and how to professionally add it to your portfolio so that way you have a peace of mind. Coming back to my story, here's the key takeaway. And I always welcome clients to actually do this. Because when you're in the commodities business, the same product, the dealers are not producing it. The dealers are simply distributing it, okay? It boils down to two fundamental aspects. Number two, am I paying a fair price? I should have said number one. And number two, am I working with a reputable dealer that has the expertise to help me with this? And when you get a second opinion, and if you find that there is such a big gap or disparity in the pricing, then that answers the question. So in my case, $10,200 was my quote from the first AC company. The second one, who took the time to evaluate, really looked at the level, showed me the weakness, and said, more than likely this will solve your problem, costed me about $1,200. Folks, do you think my wife would be happier to know that I paid $10,200 versus $1,200? What matters is that the house has the right cooling temperature. And as a matter of fact, what matters is that I've made the right choice. It's not about the price alone, folks. It's about the importance of getting a second opinion. So imagine that small tweak saved me $9,000. Almost 2 ounces of gold. Are you kidding me? You know how many times I see the same client that if they had invested with us the same amount on that same day, they would have ended up with, say, 2-3 ounces of additional gold? And when I basically run through the numbers when they see it, when I do the diagnosis, because I've seen so many other dealers' invoices. I've seen their pricing. And I'm not here to disparage or speak negative about any of them. I'm simply here to tell you that you deserve better. You deserve to know. You deserve to understand. Because once you understand, you're going to make a good decision. This is why we take a very strong stance and we lead with education first. We're not here to hype you up. We're not here to emotionally rattle you. We're here to give you the truth and nothing but the truth. Because at the end of the day, we are in the trust business. So going back to my point earlier from the first part of the show, if it walks like a duck and it quacks like a duck, it's probably a duck. And whenever you start seeing the smoke, you know that there is a fire. There's so much warning signs about the market. There's so much writings on the wall that it's easy for someone like me to see because I've seen patterns. And what's fascinating is that we're being told that corporate America is booming, that the stock market valuation are near extraordinary levels because companies are spending hundreds and billions on AI. Yet UPS announced 30,000 job cuts. Amazon, 16,000. Oracle, okay, the ones that they're also in the AI game, they shrunk their workforce by 21,000. Meta, Facebook cut 8,000. Microsoft, almost 5,000. Folks, ask yourself a common sense question. If everything underneath the market is as healthy as these valuations suggest, why are some Americans, or why are these biggest companies getting smaller? See, if it walks like a bubble, trades like a bubble, fill in the gap. Ask yourself this. Do you want to see bubbles in your 401k, IRA, brokerage account? If you do, stay the course. But if you're nearing retirement or in retirement, and you know you cannot afford to lose, we're done talking about inflation. We got so numb of this inflation. Everyone understands the cost of living is higher. We were expecting that in a decade, prices were supposed to only double. But now it's actually tripling and it's increasing four times. What's happening with our wages? It's not keeping up. But yet we see bubbles forming left and right. We're seeing more and more and more. So think about this. Every major bubble in history, during the dot-com bubble, everyone said that this is different. During the housing bubble, they said real estate never goes down. And during these speculative time, they said, don't worry about the valuation. Just look at the increase in subscribers. And right before it breaks, the people that warning about the risk, they look like they're pessimist or they're negative. Until suddenly they don't. Folks, this is the dangerous thing about bubbles. They make proactiveness or being caution look stupid. Right until caution looks brilliant. This is why I'm raising the alarm. I'm here to simply tell you that the writing is on the wall. This is the time for you to be able to take a step back. Because when the tide goes out, you're going to find out who's been swimming naked. So when evaluation feels like a bubble, speculation feels like a bubble, and investors are behaving that they're in a bubble, maybe we should stop pretending that it's anything else. The first way for you to solve your problem is to really understand the problem. How can you get out of the way when you don't know what's coming at you? in what's coming at you this time, it's not going to be the dot-com. 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Because when we had the housing problem, we didn't have this high inflation. 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
7: News this hour from Town Hall, I'm Mary Rose. The Senate has confirmed Todd Blanche as the next Attorney General of the U.S. The 50-49 vote early

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6: 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The sprint of the Democratic Party over the left edge.
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5: This is the Andrea Kay Show with the latest news, strong opinions, and asking the tough questions. It's time to wake up.
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12: Good morning and happy Friday. We made it to Friday. Speaking of asking the tough questions, DJ Carrot Sticks and I were discussing one of life's biggest questions, to dill or not to dill. Do you throw the seasoning or the herb dill into everything like people are doing these days? The answer is no. Okay. I am anti-dill. I don't want it in my tater salad. I don't want it in my chicken salad. Keep your dill out of my footage. But that's a question for you guys. What I want to hear from you on this burning question another day. We honestly have more serious things to deal with, but food is my life. Live, love, eat, right? Speaking of the man, the myth, the legend, it is this boy, man, excuse me, here with me Wednesday through Friday every week. It's DJ Carrot Sticks.
13: Friday!
14: What's the dealio?
12: Do you like pickles and pickle flavoring? Put it.
13: Oh, I love anything pickles, yeah.
12: You know?
13: There's a great market right down the street, like the I think it's called the European Market, and they have these half-sour pickles that are kind of more on the cucumber side. They're so good.
12: I'm not a cuke person either, man. I'm not a cucumber person. I'm not huge into pickles. There was only one kind of pickle I ever liked, and they were homemade pickles my roommate from LSU would bring me that her aunt would make. But now also, I am starting to try to incorporate pickles into my diet because everything is all about you got to have some fermented foods, right?
13: Yeah, exactly.
12: You started eating the fermented stuff, man. You about blew the roof off the building here.
13: With that kimchi. Or no, it was daikon. I'm sorry. It was daikon.
12: Well, I came in one day. I'm like, what happened here? What animal died in the walls in this place? It was so bad. And Sticks was like, that was me, man. That was my die. What is it?
13: Pickled daikon.
12: I don't even know what a daikon is.
13: It's like I believe it's Japanese. It's a Japanese radish.
12: No, I think it sounds like one of those fruits from Asia that smells so bad they have to bury it in the ground, but people eat it anyway. That's what that was, okay?
13: I definitely will not bring it back to the office.
12: Well, I would imagine that the company that runs this building probably, you know, put out a hazmat warning and was like, do not let this man bring this substance back into the building.
13: Way worse than microwave popcorn or salmon in the microwave.
12: All right, let's get into some serious business. Let's talk about, we don't want your dealio, keep your dealio out of my food, and keep your birth tourist hijacking our citizenship, hijacking this country schemes out of America. It is still, remains shameful to me that the Supreme Court, a supposedly conservative-led court, continued to allow birthright citizenship into this country, in this country. There, as Stephen Miller said in the White House yesterday, I have some comments from him and President Trump, everybody knew that what the 14th Amendment meant had to do with slaves, because they were brought into this country unnaturally. Their children were born here unnaturally. And it was an end around to make them citizens of the United States of America. Everybody knew, including you, Amy Coney Barrett. Y'all all knew. I, to this day, it bothers me. But you know what? The Trump administration, Trump, he decided to do an end around. And yesterday he signed two executive orders related to birthright citizenship. Here he is discussing it yesterday.
3: Now, if we could talk, Steve, maybe you could discuss what we're dealing with on birthright citizenship. We had a very unfortunate decision in the Supreme Court concerning birthright. It was close, but a very, very unfortunate decision. So we're making adjustments because it's very unfair. This was done for a different reason. This was done right after the Civil War. This was for the babies of slaves. And what's happening now, people are building businesses around it. From wealthy people are building businesses around birthright citizenship. That's not the way it was supposed to work. It's a disgrace. They're buying their way in, and we're not going to let it happen. So, Steve, if you will, please.
12: It's not just wealthy people. It's the Chinese Communist Party sending their pregnant women here. We had, there was a report done 10 years ago in Southern California up in Orange County where they take these, you know, make mansions up there and fill up all these bedrooms with pregnant women that were specifically sent here to pop out children. There is one Chinese couple, by the way, that's had like 20 something children. Then they go back to China. And then later on, they're able to be a factor in controlling the game plan is to control our nation through all of these dual citizens who really have their allegiance to China. So the key aspects of the executive orders, before I play Stephen Miller's brilliant remarks, as well as the fact that a reporter asked the question that has to do with how do you define birth tourism versus other tourism. The first order is going to widen the categories of children who do not qualify for automatic citizenship upon being born on U.S. soil. So it's like, okay, SCOTUS, you're going to try to claim that people that, you know, children born here from people who crawl across the border or whatever get here just automatically get citizenship. Well, not so fast, because you also upheld the fact that children of diplomats don't get automatic citizenship. So obviously, according to the Supreme Court, because it there can be a carve out in terms of which children of non-citizens get automatic birthright citizenship. See, if you really wanted to be smart, Amy Coney Barrett, if you wanted to make us think you were really super smart versus just a reed that bends with the wind, and you adjust your legal beliefs and your judicial views with the wind and with the mood of the country, then what you would have said is, we're now going to offer, we're going to get rid of what was done before, and we're now going to declare that even children of diplomats get to become citizens. But you didn't do that. So now Trump has the opportunity to add to that list. And the second order specifically targets banning birth tourism. And this targets individuals who travel to the United States with the primary objective of giving birth so their children automatically secure American citizenship. It instructs federal agencies to aggressively deny visas to those suspected of traveling for this reason. So Here is Stephen Miller on this.
3: Now we could talk...
12: Wrong clip. Hang tight with me.
11: As the president mentioned, the 14th Amendment was passed exclusively in the aftermath of the Civil War so to ensure that the children of slaves would be citizens. It had no other meaning and purpose outside of that. And that's been clear, obviously, since the day that it was passed. You can go back and you can read the congressional debates. This is not something that's even seriously contested by anybody.
12: I love that he said that. It's not seriously contested by anybody. What was done by the Supreme Court was not serious. It was ideological.
11: The president is using his authority as commander-in-chief to sign first an executive order using the new ruling the Supreme Court issued to expand the definitions of people who are ineligible for birthright citizenship. That includes, for example, alien enemies of the United States, members of foreign terrorist organizations, and large categories of people who lobby and act on behalf of foreign governments. And so with taking this action, it ensures that large numbers of people who wrongly would be getting birthright citizenship will no longer be eligible for those benefits. The second action that he's taking, which is especially historic, is for the first time ever in American history to ban birth tourism. So I want you to really let that sink in. This has been something that people have talked about not only for years, but for decades. The idea that people come here pretending to be a tourist, pretending to be a visitor, saying they want to go to Disneyland, or they want to go visit a monument or go to a national park, but the real reason they're here is to have a child, to make that child an automatic citizen, leave our country, and then have a U.S. citizen child. It gives them access under this broken system to welfare benefits, ultimately to the voting booth, and all the other rights and privileges that belong solely to Americans.
12: Absolutely. It's astounding to me. Our founders are rolling over in their graves that this is what is happening in the United States of America. We're $37 trillion in debt. I'm hearing affordability, affordability, affordability. I've got a, there's some man on the street interviews coming out of Ohio where people are like, we can't even afford to breathe anymore. The Trump administration did make promises about affordability, but we're not the communist, okay? We've got to be doing things that have to do with systemic, foundational issues going on in this country, the conditions that have made everything unaffordable. And one of the ways the conditions of making things unaffordable for everybody is the millions and millions of illegal aliens in this country hoovering up housing, hoovering up medical care, hoovering up consumer goods, supply and demand. Trump can't wave a magic wand at the gas pump, okay? Trump can't wave a magic wand and suddenly have an influx of supply of housing. What he can do and what he is attempting to do is block some of the conditions that have skyrocketed the prices everywhere. And that includes the people that are in this country who should not be here, whether they crawled across our border, were brought here under some phony visa, and on and on and on. And he's been blocked at every step of the way. If you're frustrated today that President Trump hasn't fulfilled his promises on the economy, you've got to look at the other Republicans. He's only one man, and he heads the executive branch. He does not make bills into law. And he has been blocked every step of the way with his deportation. Illegal aliens and non-citizens are taking up over 40% of housing in New York alone. The head of HUD has said that in areas where they did get some deportations done before the rhinos decided to push out Kristi Noem, to put in Tom Homan, and then put in Mark Wayne Mullen, who doesn't have a taste for mass deportations and just wants to sit back and let the local officials decide who they're going to send out from the jails, we're going to continue to have prices skyrocket, supply and demand. We've got too much demand on too few supply. This is what's going on is not strictly because of Iran. Gas prices are up for me about $1 a gallon. They're not $6 a gallon in San Diego because of President Trump. When we come back, we're going to talk a little bit more. I'm going to play a little bit more sound from Stephen Miller when it comes to these executive orders. And we're also going to talk about, speaking of President Trump being blocked, there's questions whether or not Todd Blanche is blocking an investigation into John Brennan. So stay with us. More coming up.

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0: Welcome back to this morning's Andrea Kay Show. I need to pay more attention to the breaks and what's going on than the monitors. But my man Carrot Sticks has set me up here to where I can actually see six different news broadcasts happening, so I can keep you guys up to date if there's any breaking news happening, anything that you need to know. In the meantime, we're going to continue to for the next few moments on the historic executive orders that President Trump has President Trump signed yesterday. And I was playing some sound from Stephen Miller, who I think is the most effective communicator in the Trump administration, better than Caroline Leavitt as press secretary, better than any surrogate out there doing media. And not just because he can clearly and concisely communicate to the bottom line, to the American people, an important idea, do so persuasively, but because, you know, he cannot be rattled by anybody in the media. So we've already listened to him and President Trump talk about the executive orders that he's signing and why. And when it comes to the birth tourism, here is Stephen Miller explaining what's going to happen with that.
1: So that practice of birth tourism is, as of the signing of this order, hereby banned. And what that means is that no one in the world is any more allowed to obtain a visa for this fraudulent purpose. It is probably, and President Trump has done many historic things on immigration, too many to list now, sealed the southern border shut, record deportations, record integrity, stopping foreign terrorist entry, record reduction in drug seizures, dismantling criminal cartels, dismantling the gangs, right? Everything he's done that has been so unprecedented. I would put this in the top three in terms of importance, because it ends what has been one of the gravest and most egregious abuses of the American system, and it keeps American citizenship sacred.
2: Thank you.
0: I would put it right at the top. I would put it right at the top. Because you can't talk about securing the border without ending birth tourism. Because this has been an end around to take over our country. This is a takeover. This is a conquest of America without firing a single shot. And we've been stupid enough as a nation to go along with it. So when I first saw this question from a reporter to President Trump yesterday, how do you distinguish between a tourist and a birth tourist? At first I thought, oh, is that not the dumbest question I've ever heard in my life? And Trump's about to give it to her. But then, you know, Trump threw the question over to Stephen Miller, and based upon Miller's response, it was actually a really good question. Take a listen.
3: Can you help us understand how you distinguish between a tourist and a birth tourist?
2: Well, I'll let you discuss it, please.
1: Yes, happy to. And so, by the way, that was an excellent presentation.
4: Thank you, Stephen.
1: For those of you who want to do your research on this, Section 215A of the Immigration and Nationality Act gives the president this authority. 215A of the Immigration and Nationality Act. Very rarely used, probably one of the strongest laws in the entire federal code, gives him this power. And that's not the only, but it's the main statutory authority that's being used in this order. So birth tourism is by definition a fraud on the American system, on the American taxpayer, on the American visa. If you're coming here, and again, your stated purpose is that you're a tourist, then by definition, you are here to come for a few weeks, look at what we have, engage in commerce, and leave. So if you're telling a consular officer you're here as a tourist, but your true purpose and intent is to go to a baby mill, give birth, and try to mint an American citizen while you're here, then you're committing a fraud against the American government. And by definition, that visa can and should and will be now denied.
0: What he didn't explain, and the reason why after I watched this exchange I thought it wasn't a dopey question, it was a really good question, was because Stephen Miller never ultimately answered it. How do you know when somebody's applying for a visa to come here that they're not coming here to go to Disneyland like they claim? They're coming here for birth tourism. How do you know? Is the State Department going to be vetting these individuals based upon, are they, I'm not even that familiar with the visa process. Are people should not be able to apply for visas digitally? they need to come in and apply for it. In other words, there needs to be visual. Somebody coming in for 3 weeks. If for a woman to be able to pop out a baby in 3 weeks, she's got to be pretty popped out with a big belly bump at that point. Is that the way they're going to determine whether or not somebody's coming here to commit fraud? Are they going to ask people and require women to take a pregnancy test? What's the real vetting? I love the idea of this executive order, but the devil is in the details. Everything is, when it comes to immigration, everything is always about the implementation. Are they going to be doing vetting to look into people's emails and communications to see whether they're communicating with some of these facilities that have been set up in Southern California, where the women are in contact with them, and they go straight from the airport to one of these McMansions where they live out the rest of their pregnancy? How are they going to be vetting? Because if the State Department does not have clear means to vet these visa requests, to be able to determine who's lying and who's not, then the implementation, then the executive order is only as good as the paper it's written on. We're going to take a break. We come back. Todd Blanche is being questioned about his support of President Trump or whether or not he's obstructing justice. Stay tuned.
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6: With SRN News, I'm Mary Rose. The Senate has confirmed Todd Blanche as the next Attorney General of the U.S. The 50-49 vote early Saturday came after a bruising confirmation fight. Vice President J.D. Vance is out with a new book focusing on his faith and says he's learned a lot about his Christian growth over the years.
7: You have to work at it. And there's a way in which the practice of the faith forms you in the right way. There's a way in which, you know, participating in the sacraments and praying and actually going to confession and doing all these things, they slowly have this miraculous effect on a person.
6: Vance told the Salem Radio Network's Hugh Hewitt, God works through imperfect people. Iran has issued new demands over reopening the Strait of Hormuz, while Oman says talks with Tehran are continuing. The UAE says an Iranian missile targeted an ADNOC-owned ship, though no casualties were reported. This is SRN News.
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0: Welcome back to this morning's Andrea Kay Show. Happy Friday. Hopefully you guys have some fun plans this weekend. Is BFF, today, BFF Sandy, is today your birthday? If it is, I see you on the stream. We're streaming live right now on X. If this is your birthday, happiest of birthdays to BFF Sandy. She is such a great friend to me and to the show. In fact, it doesn't matter really what the topic is. I'll say, okay, Sticks and I won't know the answer to a question, whether it has related to movies, whether it's related to, like, last week or a few days ago, I was like, what's up with Fauci's wife? Fauci's wife, he's married to this woman. She's the head of something or other. I mean, within minutes, Sandy had the answer to me. She's the head of the bioethics. What could go wrong when Fauci's wife is the head of the person who's supposed to be overseeing anything related to bioethics, right? But anyway, we love you, Sandy. Happiest of birthdays.
5: Happy birthday!
0: Yes. Hopefully your birthday is as wonderful as you are. And whatever your plans are this weekend, here's one of the things I want you to put on your to-do list. I want you to put on your to-do list, if you own a fireplace, I want you to put it on your to-do list that you're going to call and get it inspected. We get our gutters cleaned out. We get our filters inspected in our homes. We get our, you know, all our different systems inspected to make, we get our cars. We take our cars in. If you're taking your car in for an inspection, it's 6 months, it's 1 year, it's whatever, to make sure all the systems are working good. And I guess I'm guilty of it too, because I used to have a fireplace and I didn't get it inspected every year. And it's really dangerous if you don't. It's a leading cause of house fires and chemicals in your homes, etc. So my friends at Chimney Sweeps, Inc. are running a summer special. It's just $159. They come out, inspect, give you a safety report, and it's just $159. It's called 1-800-CHIMNEY. Tell them that you heard about them from Andrea Kay. And don't Google, because there's a scam going on. You Google and you're going to be sent to, and your data is going to be sold, and you're going to be sent to the wrong people. 1-800-CHIMNEY. Okay. Yesterday or the day before, John Solomon from Just the News put out a report that Majority Leader John Thune and Senator Tom Cotton, remember when we all thought Tom Cotton was like one of the good guys? He was given so much credibility simply because he had been in the U.S. military. And we love our veterans. Y'all know I'm the daughter of two Marines. But when it comes to senators, people in Congress, whatever office holders, that should not blind us to who they are as in their capacity. And that's what's gone on with Tom Cotton. The reality is he is not the conservative or the MAGA person that he tried to pretend that he was. And according to John Solomon with Just the News, he and Majority Leader John Thune are blocking a DOJ investigation, which is being led by Joe DiGenova. Who remembers who Joe DiGenova was? He's a former U.S. prosecutor, and he's now working with the Department of Justice. He and his wife did many, many amazing reports during the whole Russian collusion hoax, because he had been a federal prosecutor, and he was able to, on media, to help people really understand what was going on with James Comey, what was going on with Rod Rosenstein, what was going on within, then during the whole Jan 6 stuff, everything related to Merrick Garland. He was able to help us understand. If you watched, he and his wife, I think her name is Victoria, she's also an attorney, help us to understand what they were doing and how they were using the law against us and how they were breaking the law. Well, then he's become a DOJ investigator, and he's been trying to obtain the transcripts of John Brennan's interviews with Senate Judiciary and Intelligence Committees. because they love to have these, oh, we're going to bring somebody in for questioning. Then they do it in a back room and we never have any idea of what's said. In fact, we now know that going back to the whole Robert Mueller and that whole Russian collusion investigation, we were told, well, all the Republicans were saying after President Trump was elected, well, we've got to let the investigation continue. If he hasn't done anything wrong, why would he block it? When the fact is, they had already known at that point, based upon closed door testimony, that there was no probable cause evidence that President Trump had done anything wrong. None whatsoever. We do know that John Brennan lied in front of Congress as it was related to the Steele dossier. We know that because of declassified documents, according to Tulsi Gabbard. That's not me making the allegation. That's former Director of National Intelligence, Tulsi Gabbard. She listed all the ways, there was a multitude of ways in which Obama gave marching orders, according to her, of those within the FBI as well as in the intelligence community, to illegally spy on, to manipulate intelligence, all for the purpose, lying to FISA courts, all for the purpose of what we saw go down, which was to launch a coup attempt against President Trump. So here is Joe DiGenova trying to get the transcripts, and he's being blocked. According to John Solomon, they're holding up the investigation into Brennan and his role in the deep state coup to take down President Trump in 2016. But here's where the story gets even trickier for me. Because according to John Solomon, the acting attorney general, Todd Blanche himself, is refusing to authorize a subpoena to the U.S. Senate to obtain the documents. So DiGenova has asked for the documents. He's being stonewalled by Tom Cotton and by Thune. And the solution apparently could be Todd Blanche just signing a subpoena. And he's refusing to do it. We saw yesterday Rand Paul with his Senate panel vote to hold Fauci in contempt because subpoenas are not suggestions. Nobody, neither the Senate nor the House, can slap handcuffs on anybody. They don't have the ability to prosecute anybody. They do have the right and the role of oversight. And they do have the power of the subpoena, which gives them the ability to conduct their oversight. One of the things Rand Paul talked about yesterday was we have to be able, these subpoenas cannot be suggestions. They are a critical tool for us to be able to conduct oversight. And Todd Blanche is refusing to sign one. So after John Solomon made these accusations publicly on Bannon's War Room, and whatever you think of Steve Bannon, he's got a large audience. He's got a large following. So Todd Blanche then yesterday decided to respond to the accusations, and he said this on X. He said, "We appreciate the cooperative relationship we have with Leader Thune and Chairman Cotton and the Senate Select Committee on Intelligence. There is no daylight here, and suggestions to the contrary are ill-informed. We look forward to continue working productively together." John Solomon says, well, if that's correct and there's no daylight, then why has investigator Joe DiGenova not received the information? Will Blanche make sure DiGenova has the information he requested? Is Blanche saying this was a made-up scandal? Is Thune helping the investigators into the, quote, Oxford, comma, scandal? If Todd Blanche wanted to tamp down any accusations that he was part of an obstruction of an investigation into John Brennan, his statement didn't accomplish that. His statement only raised more questions. Telling me there's no daylight there doesn't tell me anything whatsoever about what is happening with this investigation and whether or not documents related to John Brennan are going to be handed over. Don't play games with us, man. You haven't been confirmed as attorney general. And when I see a story like this, it makes me wonder whether or not you should ever should be. You didn't answer a question here. How stupid does he think we are? There's one thing, I don't care who it is. I don't care if I share DNA with you. I don't care if you're my best friend. Don't be trying to gaslight me. You gaslight me, we're going to have a problem. I operate in authenticity, operate it with integrity, and I operate with honesty. And sometimes that gets me in trouble with people because I tell the truth. I don't toe the line for anybody. This is a crap answer from Todd Blanche. Because at this point, the way that I have to interpret your statement, Todd Blanche, when you say that there's no daylight, is that you are on the same side with the obstructionist Tom Cotton and Leader Thune, who haven't handed over the documents. Since you've attempted to wiggle on a fence post and make things unclear, then I'm going to have to reach the obvious, to me, what is an obvious conclusion, that you are participating with them in slow walking, obstructing, whatever you want to call it. There's absolutely no reason whatsoever. And I'm assuming that John Solomon is getting this information from Joe DeGeneva, and I will believe Joe DeGeneva all day and every day over Todd Blanche, who was seen with Caitlin Collins having a little lunchy poo down in Florida after President Trump was elected in the fall of 2024 and has been a lifelong Democrat. Did Todd Blanche, I've always had questions, did he decide to represent President Trump because he wanted access to power? And as Attorney General, he's been Attorney General. Where are the prosecutions? There's no daylight between you and John Thune, who is blocking and doing everything he can to block the American people's agenda of the SAVE Act. There should be a whole lot of daylight between you and John Thune. Whole lot of daylight, because that man is an operative for the left at this point. So that's my thoughts there. Now, I wanted to continue talking about, I'm not sure what to think about this and what analysis. I'm brainstorming off the top of my head as I think about it, because now I'm thinking about daylight and who's really on what side or what, and the Democrat Party. I'm seeing people like James Carville go, there ain't no way I'm going to be in a party with Hassan Piker. But then we see Chuck Schumer, we see Debbie Dingell out of Texas, we saw all these people beginning to support them. I do not believe this New York Times article that came out today basically saying that there's a revolt going inside the Democrat Party, within the party itself. I do think post-Michigan Senate primary, there is a revolt going on with the Democrat voters. That I think is true. And I think the Democrat leadership right now is really in line with these leftists, because they don't understand in the end that they're going to be squelched out, as I've talked about many times. So when we come back from the break, I wanted to share with you guys a little encouraging news. Hassan Piker is making some comments that I want to make you guys aware of. But I also feel like there's some encouraging news within the Democrat voter base. As we are looking at these midterms coming up, as we are looking at the rise of the Islamists and the Islamic jihadis within the Democrat Party. So we're going to talk about that after the break. Also coming up on the show, are you guys familiar with this term called maximizing? Have you heard this, Sticks? This whole maximizing movement?
11: Something, yeah, like, what is it, like beauty maxing or something?
0: Well, there's all different maxing. There's all different types of maxing. There's beauty maxing, there's face maxing, and now, how do I say this and still be a lady of morning radio? There is lady part maxing, but not in the way that you're thinking of, not involving plastic surgery. So I have a story that I'm going to have to walk gingerly through to make sure it's morning radio appropriate. So stay tuned for that. We'll be right back.

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4: In 1796, George Washington made one of the most consequential decisions in American history. He chose not to seek a third term as president. So why does that matter? Because America was not built on permanent rulers. It was built on ordered liberty. Faith teaches that authority is a stewardship, not a possession. Leaders are accountable to God for how they use power. And why does that still matter today? Because republics survive when leaders respect limits and citizens defend them. Washington's lesson still stands. A republic is preserved when power has limits, and public service remains a duty to God and country, not a path to personal rule.
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6: Welcome back to this morning's Andrea Kaye Show. Now listen up, if y'all are tired of fighting those same 10 pounds, you're tired of dragging yourself through the day, just having to be so dependent on coffee, which I was. I mean, this is so interesting because I just realized that I've been sitting here with my second cup of coffee and I haven't even been reaching for it. I mean, that's how changed my system and my body is since I've been working with Dr. Willis at Advanced Functional Medicine. Y'all know that I was drinking a full pot of coffee in the morning, and then I was coming in here in the afternoon with my big gulp of 40 ounces of iced coffee. I literally could not make it through the day without consuming massive amounts of quality. You know it's true, Sticks. He's looking at me through the, but it's true. I couldn't make it through the day. I was constantly fighting exhaustion, and that's when I wasn't getting up at 4 a.m. And yet, look at me. I'm able to get up at 4 a.m. I've got energy all throughout the day. I get up at 4 a.m., and I come in here, and I do this, and then I'm able to go home and still put in a workout and continue to work throughout the rest of the day. And it's because of functional medicine. It's that, you know, I was tired and I was having issues and I wasn't sure how much of it was hormonal, what was something going on with my thyroid, what was happening. I wasn't sleeping well. So I started working with Dr. Matthew Willis at Advanced Functional Medicine, and they go deep. I did all the testing that was done, and it did reveal some stuff happening inside of me, and I had to make some adjustments. But you know what? I feel better than I ever have, so it's totally worth it. So go to functionalmedicinesandiego.com. And I'm actually thinking of switching from coffee entirely to cacao. Have you heard of that, Sticks? Have you heard of cacao as like the new thing?
7: Isn't that chocolate?
6: Yeah.
7: Sounds good to me.
6: Yeah. So totally healthy. I'm actually going to get some today. So I'm thinking about just completely giving up coffee altogether. And if you had told me 6 months ago that I could ever be in a position to give up coffee, I would have laughed you just out of San Diego. Okay. All right. So there is a problem in the Democrat Party. But the problem is not what people are saying it is. They're saying today that, the leadership within the Democrats struggling because they've got this, revolution going on inside the party. And what does this mean for the Chuck Schumers and all this kind of stuff? That's not really where the battle is. The battle is really with the Democrat voters, because after the Michigan primary, even this Chris Jansen from MS Now, I don't know if you guys watch, remember that that used to be MSNBC. She was on her broadcast talking about how she was sitting on an airplane with Michigan voters who said, I'll vote for Mike Rogers before I'll vote for El Sayed. That's the reality. The reality is that the American people, even Democrats, the majority of Democrats, are saying, we're not voting for this. They're with James Carville. This isn't just some palace intrigue and fighting between the leadership and in the party. This goes deeper than that. And it's one of the reasons why they want amnesty so bad, is because they know that they cannot sell their agenda with the American people. And it's another reason why John Thune needs to get that Save America Act through. Because that is really the bulwark, and Democrats, Independents, and Republicans, 90-10 issue. That's the bulwark to protect us from the evils that is coming to us from this Islamo-communist movement. There's more reports today that Jewish Democrats in Michigan are breaking with their party. I can't vote for El Sayed. One person said, Michael Horowitz, who's a Jewish community leader and Detroit businessman who supported Stevens, a pro-Israel moderate, he told Jewish Insider, so many things I find despicable about him, not the least of which is his close association with Hassan Piker. Mr. Horowitz said, in regards to Hassan Piker, that he demeans America, he demeans Jews, and he demeans all but the most radical amongst us. So Horowitz says he's now leaning strongly to Rogers. He says, I've heard from many in the Jewish community say they will be supporting Rogers. One Democrat fundraiser in Michigan, who spoke on the condition of anonymity, because of course he would have a target on him, said he was absolutely certain that several large Jewish Dem donors will be supporting Rogers. I would guarantee there will be fundraisers for him hosted by high-profile Jews, he told Jewish Insider. Absolutely. And just refresh your memory on who this Hassan Piker is, who El Sayed has tried to distance himself from him, but this is who he campaigned with, and this is who he partied with the night before the primary.
8: At some point, we got to realize, like, this 9/11 stuff is just only being weaponized as a way to make Muslims and Muslim candidates look bad. Like, it's a permission structure for Islamophobia.
6: No. So you're not going to use the bully stick or the PC stick or the shame game as a permission slip to force Islamic Jihad on this country, which is what they're trying to do. Many years ago, Rush Limbaugh said, they killed us on 9/11 and took down the Twin Towers, and we've been apologizing to them ever since. Well, that is done. The American people are done with it. You're not going to silence us by trying to shame us with the word Islamophobia. This political movement of Islam has already showed everybody here in the United States and around the world what it really stands for. For the oppression and suppression of women, female genital mutilation of little girls, Sharia law that believes that when women are raped, it's their fault, honor killings. And that's just what they do to the women. That's what they do to the women who are Islamic. The plan is ultimately for them. And anybody, by the way, I am never going to be silent against him and any political ideology like Islam that thinks it was okay to do to babies and okay to do what they did to women and seniors on October 7th. You're microwaving babies in the name of Allah? I'm going to speak out against it. I am here now, today, have been for 25 years of 9/11, and will continue to speak out against the scourge that is Islam. And I am not going to provide a disclaimer that says, oh, it's only some of them. Because it doesn't matter to me whether you aim to destroy Western civilization through bombs, through planes, through swords, or whatever, or whether you aim to destroy it through Sharia. You are coming for me. You're coming for my country. You're coming for my family. And we're going to stand up against it.
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9: News this hour from Town Hall, I'm Mary Rose. The Department of Homeland Security reports record-setting deportations of illegal aliens by the Trump administration.
10: A new report totals over 1.4 million forced removals, averaging about 4,200 per day, on pace, authorities say, for an all-time high. DHS says the operation included deportations of worst of the worst.

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1: 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And you can watch any listen to any archive shows on there as well. But once again, this is Talkin' Pets. And once again, pick up the phone, give us a call, 818-818-6401. That's 818-818-6401. Pick up the phone, give us a call. We want to talk to you about your pets. And again, this is Talkin' Pets.

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0: my kitties. I heard this song and I was like, okay, this is one of my new favorites. You like it?
1: Yeah, it's nice.
0: I do. It's like very relaxing, mm-hmm. very mellow, mm-hmm. and it involves kitties, and I've got my share. By chance, Dr. Katie, when you walked in today, did you see the stray kitty out there on the porch?
1: I did. Orange, a ginger kitty.
0: That would be Sunny. Yeah, she's the one that I'm contemplating on bringing in, but you have to do an FIV test on her.
1: Okay.
0: So, but
1: can somebody hold her?
0: That's the problem. You know, she is a stray.
1: Yes.
0: She's friendly with me, but you know, it's weird because when I call her, sometimes she'll come over. She always waits for me. Like if I go to the gym at night, she knows or whatever that I'm coming home at a certain time. As soon as she sees my car pull into the driveway, wherever she is, she comes running up and she sits on the sidewalk up to my front door. She doesn't come on the driveway yet until I get out of the vehicle. And she's pretty good at, you know, staying out of the way in terms of, like, I don't want to run her over. But the thing is, she'll sit there, and then as soon as I get out of the vehicle, then she'll come up. And then she'll, when I'm walking up to the front door, she'll do, like, the weave pole kind of thing between my legs. And I'm like, let me walk, and I'll get your food. Because she knows at night, when I come home from the gym, I give her, like, a half a can of moist food. And she loves that. But the thing is like, I want to bring her in, but the FIV is important. Mm-hmm. And could you explain what FIV is for other cat parents out there that maybe want to bring in a stray or, you know, work with a feral cat and they have cats in the house? You just got to be careful.
1: Was she tested when she was spayed?
0: No.
1: So then we're going to do a combination test, feline leukemia and FIV.
0: Yeah, because when it was this trap and neuter, mm-hmm. the women here in this area that do it, I got together with them, and I had a male in my front yard and a female, Sonny. Male disappeared. I don't know what happened to him after I got him neutered. But
1: you got him neutered, so that's a
0: good
1: thing.
0: But the female, she sticks with me, Sonny, and she's had one litter, wasn't successful in what happened to the kittens in terms of, you know, cars. You know, kids in the neighborhood. I can't watch them all the time. I couldn't bring them in, but they were so adorable. But I did get one adopted, which was great.
1: Yeah.
0: And actually found a really good home and got along with the other kitty that was in the house already. So that worked out for that last one. But she was pregnant again when I had her spayed. But of course...
1: Yeah.
0: You know.
1: Well, it's a good thing.
0: Yeah, I mean, it was that cut back on.
1: That many less kittens out there that
0: you live, like, where you're at, your house is a little more on the countryside, where you've got bigger areas and everything. Do you see a lot of stray cats in your area?
1: No. I very rarely I see an outdoor cat, so that's a good thing.
2: We're not allowed to have them in my neighborhood
1: except at the goat farm down the street. There's a bunch of...
0: Oh, yeah, I know that place, of course.
1: Yes.
0: She took in my rooster.
1: Yeah.
0: Yeah.
1: There's a bunch of barn cats down there.
0: Yeah, I've seen them when I was there.
1: But they stay on the property.
0: In the area.
1: They don't go far.
0: What? You're not...
2: We're
0: legally?
2: Not allowed. Yeah, legally, because I live in... The neighborhood that I live in is called Beacon Woods, and it's a bird sanctuary. So you are not allowed to let your cats... Not that people don't let their cats out and stuff, but there is one cat... It's very unfortunate. There was an elderly couple that lived next door to me. They were in their late 90s. The husband, unfortunately, passed away. And so the woman went to live with her daughter. And so the son actually lives next door to me. And they closed off the cat door to the house. And now the cat just lives on the street. And I feel terrible for the cat. Because now it used to be like an indoor-outdoor cat, which drives me nuts because it loves to pee in my yard because I have a dog. And so it like... And it loves to mess with my dog as well. But you're not supposed to do that because we are a bird sanctuary.
0: So
1: that's nice.
0: Does anybody feed that cat?
2: I don't know.
0: Oh.
1: Must be
2: because it stays around. I'm assuming that because...
0: Somebody's feeding it or else it's eating birds.
2: Yeah, because the house next door to me is the son of the people that lived on the other side of me. And then on the other side of them is my husband's grandmother. And then on the other side of her is this man's brother. And so I think that he probably feeds it. He has to have something in his backyard, in his back patio, because he also gets raccoons back there. We also have a big raccoon problem right now.
0: Yeah, I mean, I would say, though, with Sunny, too, there's a difference between feral and the difference between stray. Strays usually win They've been with
1: dumps
0: right.
1: Them.
0: Somebody dumped them off, and then feral is when they're born out in the wild or outside. But with her, she is a hunter because I haven't seen it lately. But when she had the first litter, right after that in that area, she was bringing birds.
2: Mm.
0: So I was seeing that she was, and that's the big. You're right, Lexi. That's the biggest thing is like they're big bird killers.
2: Yeah. So on the other crazy thing is that raccoons can climb trees. And that is crazy. And we saw a raccoon, which you're allowed to shoot them, so we do sometimes because they're annoying. And they will climb up the tree. I watched one climb up the tree and then come down with a baby squirrel in its mouth.
0: Aww.
2: And it was so sad. And then it went away and it was gone for like 10 minutes. And then it came back and got the other one. And I was like, oh my gosh. I was like, Daniel, get the gun. I'm like,
0: that's like,
2: which raccoons are cute, so it's sad, but they are such a nuisance. And we have up in Hernando, which is a county that's above where I live, they have a big rabies problem right now with the raccoons.
0: Yeah,
2: and
0: I
2: so
0: heard.
2: It's like,
0: what is not going on out there, though, in terms of like viruses and diseases? It's like we've got malaria, we've got, you know, we got rabies, we've got that cyclospora thing going on with lettuce and vegetables. It's like every time we turn around, there's something.
2: Welcome to Florida.
0: Well, not just Florida, the whole country. Yeah. And actually, you know, this country's a mess right now. It's like you're afraid to eat anything or go anywhere because you just don't know if you're going to catch something. So. And that's why my cats stay inside. They never go outside. I would never let them outside. And that's why I'm very skittish on bringing the stray in, Sunny. I want to, but
2: Shadow,
0: I'm not
2: you.
0: The youngest person anymore, so do I want to start over with the beginning of, okay, use the litter box, get along with each other? It is a task. Can it be done? Yes. But it is work. So, well, once again, pick up the phone, give us a call. We want to talk to you about your pet questions, 818-818-6401. Or if you've got an opinion, 818-818-6401. 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

American Regent Inc. Animal Health is recalling 4 lots of Adequan injectable products following the detection of glass fibers in internally retained samples. The recall affects 2 lots of Adequan canine injections, 100 milligrams per milliliter, 5 milliliters multi-dose vials for dogs, lots 25011 and 3369, and 2 lots of Adequan IM injection, 500 milligrams and 5 milliliters single-dose vials for horses, lots 24416 and 25265P. According to the company, administration of an injectable product containing particular matters such as glass fibers may cause local irritation, swelling, inflammation, injection site pain, infection, and abscess formation. No adverse events associated with the recall lots have been reported at the time of the recall. Adequan canine is prescribed for the treatment of non-infectious, degenerative, or traumatic joint dysfunction in dogs, while Adequan IM is used in horses for similar joint conditions and associated lameness. Both products are administered intramuscularly by under the direction of a licensed veterinarian. The recall products were distributed nationwide in the United States to veterinary practices, distributors, wholesales, and online pharmacies. Adequan canine lots were distributed in May 2024 and April 2025, while the affected Adequan IM lots were distributed in May 2025 and January 2026. Visit TalkinPets.com and join our social media at Talkin' Pets Radio and TikTok as well. I'm Lexi Adams.

0: Hi, this is Kevin Neal, and you're listening to John Patch and Talking Pets. I hope you're listening to him.
1: Pick up the phone and give us a call, 818-818-6401. We're open to your medical questions and your behavior questions. Lexi, I was surprised you picked that one. But now that you're a nurse, I guess you understand all those milliliters and...
2: I've been a nurse. I'm just an RN now. But yes, I know. That's why I chose it, is because I do understand the medicine.
1: So. You know the language now?
2: Yeah.
1: There you go. I was impressed. So I thought you would toss that one like I would have to Dr. Katie.
3: Oh, you did a good job.
2: Oh, thanks.
1: Well, pick up the phone and give us a call. We want to talk to you about your pets at 818-818-6401. That's the number to call, 818-818-6401. We want to talk to you about your pets. Like I said, we're open to your medical questions and your behavior questions. So pick that phone up right now and give us a call, 818-818-6401. Once again, you are listening to Talkin' Pets, and we are live, and we want to talk with you.
4: Let the games begin!
1: So, this is Name That Animal Sound, and if you can identify what creature makes this sound, we're going to set you up at a prize. You can go with SCOE 10X, the ultimate odor eliminator, and I highly recommend going with that. You can also go with Good Pets Food Treats Supplements for your dogs from Good Pets Foods. We have a CD from Gino Sasani in Cold Blood about reptiles. It's a music CD. We do have Chicken Soup for the Soul books, and if you're interested in reading, we got a bunch of different titles on those. And from Silly Beads by Kayla, we also have keychains and ink pens and a business card holder kind of thing. Not business card. What is it called when you put your litter, go to a convention?
2: It's your badge reel.
1: There it is. So we have that as well. So there's choices that you can pick. And there's like dog moms. We got a nurse ink pen right up your alley. We got Kansas City, if you're a Kansas City fan, ink pen. We've got a dog mom ink pen as well. And so those are the choices. And the book featured today is called Tender Paws. So you can go with another book there. It's all about dogs. 818-818-6401. Identify this creature.

0: Identify that creature. If you know what creature makes that sound, pick up the phone and give us a call at 818-818-6401, and you can pick out a prize. 818-818-6401. Out to Rachel in Oregon. She's got a question for Dr. Katie. Hey, Rachel, how you doing?
1: Good, thank you.
0: Good. What's going on with your dog, your puppy, right?
1: Yeah, he has tree sap all in his fur, and I read online that like olive oil and peanut butter can help get it out, but I'm trying to find a natural way to get it out of his fur.
2: I think those options are probably pretty good. If you dissolve something in an oil, like olive oil or peanut butter, it then will come out with Dawn dish soap, as opposed to it doesn't come out with Dawn dish soap by itself.
1: Okay, that I never think of the Dawn dish soap, and I have that at home. Thank you so much.
2: Yeah.
0: You're more than welcome. That was an easy one. Thanks, Rachel.
1: Yes. You guys have a good day. Thanks. Bye-bye.
0: Well, bye-bye. That's Rachel out there. And, yeah, that's a first. I haven't heard the one about getting tree sap in the fur. But
2: I'm thinking that there, because, like, bubble gum, supposedly you can kind of do the same thing with bubble gum.
3: Do you know what it doesn't work on? Slime. So don't give your kids slime, because my daughter put slime in her hair. This was months ago. And my mom tried olive oil. We tried the peanut butter. We tried everything. And nothing got it out.
0: Did you try Dawn?
3: Yeah. Nothing was getting it. It just eventually ends up drying, and then you can kind of brush it out. It took 2 days and probably a total of like 12 hours of trying to get this slime out of her hair. I almost told her that we were going to have to shave it. It was the worst. I hate slime. It's
2: how old is your daughter?
3: 6. She's 6.
2: I can understand that.
3: Yeah.
2: Here, let's see what happens.
3: Yep. She was, I don't let slime in my house. People love to still buy me slime for occasions. I don't know why. I tell everybody, no slime. And then, so she's playing with slime. My husband was in charge, no offense to him, but he left her unattended with the slime for a little bit, and he comes back, and it's all in her hair. And it was a nightmare.
0: But I think that was an interesting question with the sap, though, the tree sap. So, I mean, where was that dog, though, rubbing it up against trees? I mean, the puppy? But I guess you can get anywhere, you know, rolling in
3: sticky.
0: The dirt. Yeah.
3: Dogs love sticky stuff.
0: Yeah, they do.
3: Sticky, gross stuff. They love to roll in that.
0: Well, I told you the one time I had a beagle that used to roll in something, but it was waste, if you know what I mean. Yeah, poop. It was poop. So, hey, pick up the phone. Give us a call. We want to talk about your pets. We're open to your calls and questions at 818-818-6401. 818-818-6401. I'm John Patch.
2: Dr. Katie Meyer.
3: I'm Lexi Adams.
0: Is that a friend of yours, Lexi?
3: Yeah.
0: So, the animal sound. What was it? If you know what animal sound that was, pick up the phone and give us a call. Not the one I just played, but the one earlier. 818-818-6401. 818-818-6401. That is the number to call with your questions and your guesses. This is Talkin' Pets.
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6: Stocks back at record levels in August, driven by solid second quarter earnings and epic hopes even as talks drag on. More earnings this week to end the summer rally on a positive note, and then we move toward the late August summer of vacation slowdown. Bill Holland with The Answer on Wall Street.
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9: In 1796, George Washington made one of the most consequential decisions in American history. He chose not to seek a third term as president. So why does that matter? Because America was not built on permanent rulers. It was built on ordered liberty. Faith teaches that authority is a stewardship, not a possession. Leaders are accountable to God for how they use power. And why does that still matter today? Because republics survive when leaders respect limits and citizens defend them. Washington's lesson still stands. A republic is preserved when power has limits, and public service remains a duty to God and country, not a path to personal rule.
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11: 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The Answer.

0: The home of Exorcist actress Linda Blair is at the center of investigation after authorities searched her property in connection with kennel operations reported to have more than 100 dogs. An inspection warrant was obtained as part of a joint operation between the Los Angeles County Department of Regional Planning and the Los Angeles County Department of Animal Care and Control. The DAC told KTLA 5 News that the permits for the kennel facility have been expired since 2023. Both agencies have attempted to contact the owner multiple times, but have said they went unanswered. The warrant allows us to lawfully access the property and verify compliance with county codes, explained Animal Care Control Manager and Public Information Officer Christopher Vales in an email. The DACC's role during the search was to evaluate animal care, safety conditions, and the overall welfare of the dogs on the property. The investigation into the kennel on Blair's property is active and ongoing, which means the DACC was unable to answer specific questions about the case. No charges have been announced. The 67-year-old posted on Instagram to address the search. She said, "She and the animals are good, despite the surprise visit in 105-degree heat. With as busy as we all are in animal rescue and saving lives from the hot deserts and abandoned animals and shelters, everyone, email and social media are overloaded," she explained. "Turns out we just have some paperwork to do and some diagrams, but as everybody knows, I'm looking to move so I can be more educational and help more animals," according to Linda Blair. She said she'd rather move forward and that a good old-fashioned letter of contact always works. Blair rose to fame as a child star as Regan McNeil in the 1973 horror classic The Exorcist. She went on to found the Linda Blair World Heart Foundation, a nonprofit dedicated to rescuing and rehabilitating abused, neglected, and abandoned animals. "I will say that Linda is a very good friend of mine personally, and I know how hard she works for the animal world. Visit TalkinPets.com and join our social media at Talkin' Pets Radio and TikTok at Talkin' Pets as well. I'm John Patch."
1: Hi, it's me, Linda B., and I'm checking in because I think it's really important that I do. So now all of you have been so amazingly, overwhelmingly supportive, and you start to understand what rescues go through. Really, it started back in the pandemic with all the shelters shutting down, and every rescue had to go and help them to close the shelters down, and a lot of them moms and puppies. So as time went on, so many animals were not spayed and neutered, and they're on the streets. Some of you have the app next door, and everybody's finding animals constantly. They're in the shelters, they're everywhere, and people expect and need rescues, but every rescue is full to capacity. And if you have a pregnant mom, and they have 5 puppies, 10 puppies, well, they all turn into numbers. And our job, as you know from my posts, is to spay and neuter, microchip, and get them ready for their forever loving homes. But I wanted to come to you and say, this has been quite the experience, and I look at it as a positive. We now have more light shed on animal welfare and animal rescue and the plight of the animals than ever, ever before. I have crisscrossed the country, the world, begging, handing out my animal welfare paperwork. How can you help? What can you do? And for instance, you remember little Raina? She and her partner Alexander were in a field for over a year, and nobody was helping. They were feeding them, but they weren't helping to solve the problem. She is now social, She is now spayed, microchipped, and she's ready for her forever loving home. And you can find her post on her website under a adoption button. But I'm asking you to continue to support, continue to help in your areas. And in California, you know, we need more help than ever. Between everything that's going on and Skid Row, we need it to stop. And so we're asking you support, and we need donations. 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There's t-shirts. My magnificent Maximus, who he did pass away from cancer years ago, but these are the dogs, the stories. I would love to show you. There we go. This is the important message I've been passing on for years. It's more important now than ever. So you can find all kinds of great stuff on my social media for shirts and beach towels and my artwork now. And you can go for autographs. And we got a couple different celebrity ones. And that's on lbwstore.org. And of course, my website, lindablairworldheart.org. And I really thank you guys in advance. Chewy donations, Amazon donations, that all helps us. I smile for you because I think of you as family. This is the animal rescue community around the world saying, we want a better life. Stop abandoning animals. Stop the high kill. All of this can be changed. And even the authorities can get involved and help. This does not have to be a fight. That has to be everybody's support and make it a better world. And I'm counting on you. I'm fighting. And I thank you. All right. God bless. Stay in touch.
0: And that's my friend Linda Blair. That's a statement directly from her. So I would imagine in this studio, we're all familiar with Linda. Mm-hmm. And of course, she was, as we know, in The Exorcist. You know, she was the young girl that was possessed, which that's a whole story in itself in regards to her career and everything. But she's worked very hard for animal causes and to help out animals. And she called me last Sunday to tell me this was going on and this is what happened. And some, I don't know what I'm privileged to say or not to say, but basically they broke into her organization and there was a lot of, you know, people there and even into her house. She was in bed. And, you know, some people don't sleep with pajamas on. Let me just say that. And so, you know, but like her rights were infringed with their breaking in on that, and they checked the property. And then on one of the news feeds that I did see, that they did state there was no dog. Granted, she'd had a little bit more dogs than what she was allowed, but she's been trying to help them, trying to get them adopted. They're all spayed, they're all neutered, they're all well-fed. And when the authorities came on, they even said that. There were no animals with injuries, no animals with issues. They were fed very well. They were medically treated very well. The place looked very well taken care of. And, you know, I've got to applaud Linda. As long as I've known her, which is a couple decades now, she's worked really hard in the animal world. So if you can help her out, World Heart Foundation, Animal Foundation, that's, you know, her group there. So, you know, please reach out to her. She can definitely use anything that you can help her with in terms of helping the animals. But she's a great girl, and she does a lot for the animal world. I'm John Patch.
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0: 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We're going to play that animal sound again when we come back. 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
4: Mo
3: Malaria continues to be a significant public health issue, especially in Africa. In 2022, the World Health Organization estimated 608,000 malaria-related deaths, with 95% of those being traced back to the African region. Working with the Society of Family Health Rwanda and the Rwanda Ministry of Health, SC Johnson, makers of RAID, are bringing health posts that diagnose, treat, and prevent malaria to the most remote areas of Rwanda. Known as Closer to Care, this initiative has led to 76 health posts in the region and brought healthcare to over 1 million people. Since their introduction, Rwandans' average walk time to receive care reduced from 3 hours to 30 minutes, and Rwanda has seen mortality rates decrease 89%. For more than 60 years, SC Johnson has been demonstrating its leadership in insect science research, and for the last decade has specifically focused on preventing mosquito-borne disease with prevention tools that maximize social impact and help strengthen communities. Support the fight against malaria by sharing Closer to Care's mission and amplifying the importance of healthcare access for those who need it most. Sponsored by SC Johnson, makers of RAID.
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4: 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And can you trust it? 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
0: And that's SCOE number 10X.com.

Scientists are sounding the alarm as an invasive mosquito species, Anopheles defensi, rapidly spreads across Africa, raising concerns about a resurgence of malaria, especially in crowded urban areas. Unlike most malaria-carrying mosquitoes that thrive in rural regions, this species breeds in artificial water containers commonly found in cities, making it particularly difficult to control. Adding to the concern, the mosquito has developed resistance to nearly all commonly used insecticides, reducing the effectiveness of traditional mosquito control programs. Researchers are now racing to develop new solutions, including biological controls, genetically modified mosquitoes, and next-generation insecticides. Health experts say the spread of Anopheles defensi highlights the importance of global cooperation in fighting mosquito-borne diseases, as preventing the expansion of this highly adaptable species will be critical to limiting future malaria outbreaks. Visit TalkinPets.com and join our social media at Talkin' Pets Radio and TikTok as well. I'm Dr.

0: again. You're listening to Talkin' Pets. We want to talk with you at 818-818-6401. That animal sound is still out there. Lexi, can we get that sound again? And we're going to find out if somebody can name it before we close out this hour of the show. So what creature makes this sound? I think it's kind of easy. Dr. Katie, do you have an idea?
1: Mm-hmm.
0: Okay.
1: Because I heard you talking.
0: Oh, you heard? Oh, okay. Would you have had an idea if you didn't hear? Oh, okay, so would I. 818-818-6401. Call and you can win a prize. 818-818-6401. What creature makes that sound? You'll find them in the sky. You'll find them in your yard. You'll find them on the water. Notice I said on the water, not in the water.
1: On the water.
0: So
1: near the water.
0: 818-818-6401. 818-818-6401. Pick up the phone. Give us a call. Oh, I see your girlfriend walked in to see you.
2: I know.
0: Summer the cat. She doesn't come in here that often. It's usually, this is Shadow's territory during the show. My black cat. So, Dr. Katie, when we were talking about malaria and that story, but people need to be aware of heartworm disease because of mosquitoes, correct?
1: Yes.
0: And how does a dog, and can a cat get heartworm as well?
1: Yes, unfortunately they can. It's even worse in cats because we can't really treat it in cats. And they usually typically get just one or two adult heartworms. And then they have significant breathing issues when that heartworm dies and goes out into their lungs. Most of the time those cats die.
0: Wow.
1: Yeah, they die from the heartworms. Yeah.
0: Well, I was going to say, my girls are lucky they stay inside, but mosquitoes get in too.
1: They do.
0: I saw one yesterday in my house, and I tried to kill it, and I couldn't catch it. But that worries me too.
1: Yeah, so you can give them something like Revolution monthly, gets rid of fleas, and treats for heartworm.
0: But not every mosquito carries
1: heartworm, no.
0: Okay.
1: So what happens is a mosquito bites an infected dog and picks up the little microfilaria, the babies that are swimming around in the peripheral bloodstream. The adult heartworms hang out in the right side of the heart. And then so that mosquito bites an infected dog, picks up the microfilaria, and then bites your dog and releases the microfilaria into your dog's bloodstream. And here's where heartworm preventive comes into play. Heartworm prevention kills then the larval stages that develop after microfilaria, after the babies. So they go through multiple stages in that dog's body before approximately 5 or 6 months after they were bit. They develop into adult heartworms that are in the heart and then produce microfilaria and become, that dog then becomes infective.
0: Before we end the hour, we got Sherry out there in Oregon. I think Sherry has a guess on what this sound is. Sherry out there in Oregon, what creature makes this sound?
3: A duck.
0: I would have to say congratulations. Way to go.
3: Woo-hoo!
0: So we've got actually for you, we have choices. Do you want to go with the SCOE 10X, the odor eliminator? We have the dog treats from Good Pets Foods. We've also got books from Chicken Soup for the Soul. I've got one book called Tender Paws, and it is how science-based parenting can transform our relationship with dogs. And we do have some Silly Beads by Kayla. We do have a couple of keychains and some Tumblr bracelets, so on and so forth.
3: Oh, Tumblr bracelet.
0: Yeah, it's like, it's basically, it's for the Tumblr. Like, you know, if you're drinking out of the water thing, you take it to the gym with you or whatever, or to the ball game.
1: I didn't know that's what those were for.
0: Yeah, and they attach onto the Tumblr. And one is a Starbucks, and the other one is hearts.
1: And paws.
0: Oh. Yeah, and a paw hearts.
3: Okay, I think I'll do the keychain then. Is that okay?
0: Yeah, well, the keychain that I have here is a Dog Mom keychain. Is that the one that you want to go with?
3: Sure.
0: You got it coming out to you.
3: Thank you. Do you have my address?
0: Nope. I want you to stay on the line, speak with Sydney. We'll get your address, and we're going to ship it out to you in Oregon.
3: All righty. Thank you.
0: Thanks. Don't hang up, Sherry. That's Sherry out there in Oregon. She is the winner. She's going with, from Silly Beads by Kayla, she's going with the Dog Mom Keychain. That's coming out to you. Once again, thanks for joining us in this hour of Talking Pets. Don't forget, check out Linda Blair. You know, you can Google her, or you can go to World Heart, you know, Animal Foundation. Help her out there. But there's a lot of different ways. I know she does a lot for the animals. But again, spay and neuter your pets and help control the pet population. I'm John Patch.
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6: News this hour from Town Hall, I'm Mary Rose.
7: On this vote, the yeas are 50, the nays are 49. The nomination is confirmed.
6: And with that, Senator Ashley Moody of Florida announcing the U.S. Senate has confirmed Todd Blanche as the next U.S. Attorney General. Florida Senator Republican Rick Scott tells the Salem Radio Network, mainstream Democrats he knows on Capitol Hill have lost their way and are intimidated by the socialist wing of the party.
8: They're scared of Mondami and AOC. They vote like Mondami and AOC would vote. And so they've lost their party. They can't stand up for themselves. And so even if they're not radical, they're voting radical because they're, you know, they're scared to death. I mean, Mondami and AOC run the Democrat Party now.
6: Vice President J.D. Vance telling the Hugh Hewitt Show on the Salem Radio Network his brand new book, Communion, focuses on his personal faith journey and how it is okay to question your faith.
9: God works through imperfect people. And so the argument is not that the church is perfect. The argument is not that the church always succeeds in its effort to help people and to serve people. The argument, though, is that this institution, in its very imperfect way, does reveal something about Jesus Christ and his love for people. And you have to be able to accept the good and the bad in the same way that you have to be able to read the Bible and say, well, King David was this terrible guy, and yet he was the chosen person to kind of implement God's kingdom at that time in history.
6: The U.S. labor market weakened unexpectedly in July with employers cutting 23,000 jobs.

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1: 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Also, the podcasts are on there, too. So, check it all out. This is Talkin' Pets.

So this is one of the songs from the new movie that I screened this week, One Night Only. And I'll tell you a little bit about that one in a minute. But if you are going to the movies this weekend, gang, your top five movies as of last week were...

0: So if you're going to the movies this weekend, gang, you may want to check out...
1: The Odyssey.
0: Nope.
1: Spider-Man.
0: Yep.
1: Yep.
0: The
1: oh, I want to see it so bad.
0: Highest grossing movie. It was the highest grossing weekend movie, and it's got to be the highest grossing movie like in a matter of a week, because it's, I heard, over $2 billion worldwide.
1: Yes. Yeah. I heard its opening week of it was like $900 million or something.
0: Well,
1: nuts.
0: Well, actually, the total gross as of last week, one full week, $553 million in 1 week. You couldn't even get tickets. $553 million in 1 week. Tom Holland, who just got married to Zendaya.
1: They're both in the Odyssey as well.
0: Yeah, and they tied the knot. They're going to be the new power couple,
1: oh,
0: apparently.
1: So cute.
0: But the Odyssey, not bad either. $438 million in 3 weeks, which I love the Odyssey. Did you see it?
1: No, people keep going.
0: Did you see it?
1: Every time I say I want to see it, everyone's like, it's a 3-hour movie. I'm like, who cares?
0: Yeah, no, I'd rather have it longer, especially when it's a great movie, and it is a great movie.
1: Great cast.
0: Another one, this one's for Disney and Pixar. $468 million in 7 weeks for Toy Story 5.
1: Still up there?
0: Yeah, for number five, number three.
1: I'm waiting for it to come out on Apple.
0: Minions and Monsters, respectable, $174 million in 5 weeks. I still think the Minions are supporting actors and not main lead characters.
1: Mm-hmm.
0: That's
1: correct.
0: My opinion. And Moana tops out the top five, and that is at $119 million in 4 weeks.
1: I want to see that, too.
0: You know, I don't know if I
1: heard it was okay.
0: That's what I heard. And it, money-wise, it doesn't seem to be really, really proving it. But
1: Toy Story 5 was really, in my opinion, it was just another Toy Story movie, and I didn't find it to be that great or whatever, like no better than any of the other ones. My daughter, who is six, loved it. Loved it so much that for her birthday I had to buy her a lily pad iPad case, and that's so now she has a lily pad iPad
0: case. I mean, I liked it, but I didn't think it was as good as the rest of them. I thought it was one of the weaker ones out of
1: it's my daughter's favorite, but she also did not grow up with the, she's watched all the other ones, but I grew up watching like the first three, like those were my childhood, so this is like, this is her childhood. Like, I literally got her a lily pad iPad case, like, because that's what she does, is the iPad.
0: Well, there's two movies that I screened this week, one from home, one from the theater, and the one at the theater that I screened, it was One Night Only, Universal Pictures. And I've got to tell you, I went to this thinking, okay, it's a rom-com, it's going to be your typical rom-com, and it's going to be like, I was so surprised. I fell in love with this movie. It was funny from the beginning to the end. It doesn't kill romance, but I'll tell you, it's kind of like, have you ever seen the movie The Purge?
1: Mm-hmm.
0: Well, The Purge is like one day out of the year you get to kill people. That's The Purge, and it's a franchise, and it's done very well. This is like one day out of the year single people get to have sex. If you're married, you can have it whenever you want. But it is a law that is put out there that single people cannot have sex, except one day out of the year. So, this one's filmed in Manhattan. And on that one day, TikTok at 7 o'clock, basically everybody's, no matter where it is, it's on the street, it's in the car, it's in the apartment, it's at the home, it's at the bus station, it's on the subway. People are having sex. And I'll tell you, this director, who also directed another romantic com, definitely loves male booty, because there's a lot of male booty in this movie. So ladies, you're definitely going to like it. But it's funny. And I think guys and girls would love it, but the women are going to love it most of all. But it's really good. I mean, I loved it from the beginning to the end. I gave it 3.5 paws out of 4, but you can read my reviews at talkinpets.com. There is another movie I screened from home, and I gave it a decent screen. I gave it 2.5 out of 4, mainly because I love horror films. I love that genre. But this one is disturbing. It's called Ice Cream Man. Lexi, on the going out to the break, is going to play one of the songs from it, so you'll hear it underneath. But basically, we used to have one in our neighborhood when I was a kid. We called him Dirty Dan the Ice Cream Man. And so we would go get ice cream off him. But in this case of Ice Cream Man movie, the kids go and get ice cream, and then they become like zombies underneath this ice cream man's control. And what do? They kill all the parents. And not just kill the parents. We're talking very visual and very gory. I would not let a kid watch this movie. But on a horror genre, it's no worse than Saw. All the Saw franchise. I enjoyed it. I'm not going to say it was horrible because it was a decent movie, but yeah, it's pretty crazy. I mean, when your mom is sleeping in bed and the child comes to the bed and mom looks at her and says, "What's the matter, Lisa? Are you okay?" And she pulls out a saw and starts sawing off the mother's head. Yeah, it's a little disturbing. So, and there's Dirty Dan the Ice Cream Man now. This is the music to Ice Cream Man. Watch for it. Supposedly came out this weekend, as did One Night Only. But I would pick One Night Only over Ice Cream Man. Anyway, check out my reviews at Talkin' Pets Radio. And you can also check it out on my website, talkinpets.com. 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No animals to talk about in either of the movies, and thankfully the kids didn't kill the family dog. But they did kill the parents. Once again, you are listening to Talkin'

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6: In 1796, George Washington made one of the most consequential decisions in American history. He chose not to seek a third term as president. So why does that matter? Because America was not built on permanent rulers. It was built on ordered liberty. Faith teaches that authority is a stewardship, not a possession. Leaders are accountable to God for how they use power. And why does that still matter today? Because republics survive when leaders respect limits and citizens defend them. Washington's lesson still stands. A republic is preserved when power has limits, and public service remains a duty to God and country, not a path to personal rule.
0: Email KaylaKavanaugh30@gmail.com.

An orphaned bear cub seemingly looking for help was euthanized by wildlife officials who feared he might have rabies. According to Oregon Department of Fish and Wildlife, the results of the testing came back negative for the deadly virus. As reported by KVAL News, the bear cub wandered into a neighborhood and began approaching humans. The residents attempted to lure the bear cub away from homes with some fruit, but after some time passed, the cub returned to the road. Eventually, officials arrived and captured the cub. A department spokesperson said the cub was drooling in the crate and was unresponsive. Because of the unusual behavior and fearing rabies, the cub was euthanized for testing. Officials believe that euthanasia was the most humane option given the cub's condition. ODFW public affairs specialist Megan Duggan said, 2 to 3 times a year, we get these young bears that just cannot fend for themselves, and you know they get weak, they get emaciated, and they die. Visit www.animalvictory.org for news and petitions. Visit TalkingPets.com and join our social media at Talking Pets Radio and TikTok as well. I'm Lexi Adams.

0: know, I read that story before you read it on the air, and I was disturbed by that story because, you know, this bear cub wanders up, and it really, I mean, it was probably hungry, it lost its mom, maybe the mom was killed, and then they euthanized it. Thinking about rabies, isn't there a...
1: They describe the bear cub in the cage as unresponsive and drooling. So neurologic signs and salivating are signs of rabies.
2: They should have doused it with water to see what it would do. It's risky. That's what I was saying about these stupid raccoons in my neighborhood.
0: But I mean, right. But with the bear, though, don't you think it could have been hot? I mean, it could have been this. It could have not been eaten. I mean...
1: And if they had an appropriate place to take the bear...
0: That's what I would say.
1: Then maybe it
0: observe
1: would... Observe it. For 24, 48 hours.
0: Correct. That's what I would have said.
1: I don't disagree, but obviously they made the decision...
0: Well, they probably figured one more bear, you know, there's enough of them out there, so might as well just euthanize it and not take a chance. But then they euthanize it and find out that it didn't have rabies, which... You know, that's like, you know, oh, let's, you know, grandma's foaming at the mouth, so let's, like, take her and, and, you know, bury her already, then rather than test her for something going on. I mean, it's just like, seems to be the world's going that way. It's like, who cares anymore? Just shoot it.
1: But then there's that eagle in Washington.
0: Yeah, the
1: Jackie.
0: Big bear. Right, the big bear eagle that they're doing blood transfusion on.
1: They've done multiple blood transfusions.
0: Trying to help it. So, you know. I don't know. Apparently, the eagle has a higher stature than a bear because they're threatened or endangered. I think they're off the endangered. I think they're unthreatened. But the bear, of course, is not.
1: And it is the symbol of our nation.
0: Exactly.
1: So that garners a few more points, probably, as opposed to the bear.
0: So.
3: Let the games begin!
0: We're going to play an animal sound for you, and if you can identify what creature makes this sound, you can pick out a prize of your choice. We have the SCOE 10X, the odor eliminator, guaranteed to take out any odors and stains, and you can only win it once. So, we have that. We have the dog treats from Good Pets Foods. 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We do have books from Chicken Soup for the Soul, all kinds of different books. We do have the CD from Gino Sasani. It's a reptile music CD, about 12 or so cuts on it. And if you want to go with that, we have from Silly Beads by Kayla. We have a bunch of different choices. We have the Best Is Yet to Come badge holder. We have the Paw Print Stanley Cup handle charm. We have the Dog Mom ink pen. 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So you can choose from those. And we also have the book Tender Paws, if you want to go with that. It's all about dogs, and it's our featured book of the day, How Science-Based Parenting Can Transform Our Relationship with Dogs. So you can choose that if you wish. 818-818-6401 is the number. Lexi, hit that sound.

0: I have an idea.
1: This is more fun. I like this way.
0: What creature makes that sound? If you know what it is, pick up the phone and give us a call. 818-818-6401. 818-818-6401. Do you have a hint for us, Lexi?
1: Let me give you one that's not...
0: One that's not that easy, but...
1: They're a smaller creature, and they walk on four legs.
0: Smaller creature, walk on four legs.
1: Yes. And
2: so it's not a bird.
1: It's not a bird, no.
0: 818-818.
1: And they have hair.
0: 6401.
1: Like fur. They have fur, I guess. It would
0: be fur. More four legs, fur, and...
2: So they're a mammal, not a reptile.
1: Yes, mammal.
0: 818-818-6401. Pick up the phone, give us a call if you know what creature that is. So, Dr. Katie, speaking of rabies, do you ever see it, like, in your lifetime, do you think it will happen that they don't have to cut the head off of an animal to test it for rabies? Why is there no kind of exam or test that could be done to test for rabies other than to decapitate the animal?
2: Because they test for rabies in the brain, the rabies virus in the brain. Because animals don't survive rabies. I'd have to look this up, but they probably don't develop adequate anti-rabies antibodies to test for. Because that's how we test for most other diseases.
0: Is in the blood?
2: To test for antibodies that our body makes to fight off that disease. So people or animals that are sick with rabies are probably not producing those. I don't know. That would be the only thing I can think of.
0: But they still, to this day, that's the way they test for rabies is to cut the head off.
2: It is.
0: I mean, the only other way would be to keep the animal in seclusion, maybe, or whatever, to see if it... But then again, if a person is bit or scratched...
2: We need to know right away, so we can start appropriate treatment.
0: Well, not a good thing. So you want to make sure... and, you know, the weird part is, if you see an animal, a wild animal out there in the wild that's not acting the way an animal should... If they're out at night, you see them during the day, not to say they have rabies, but there is that high chance that they could, I would just be weary and not get too close. But the number is 818-818-6401. When we come back, we're going to have a guest from Jeff.
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12: Hello? Hello? Is anyone there?
13: Watermelon Meow Meow.
14: Hello? Hello? Is there someone on the line? Hello?
0: We're going to find out. We're going to go to Oregon and speak with Jeff. Hey, Jeff, how you doing?
15: Pretty good. How about yourself?
0: Not too bad. How's the weather in Oregon right now?
15: It is hotter than a $2 pistol.
0: Is it really?
15: Yeah, it's like 99 today.
0: Wow.
2: That's hot for Oregon.
0: It is.
15: Yeah, well, I'm in Southern Oregon, and yesterday it was 103, and then we had 106 before that, 107. I don't know. It's hot.
0: It's been unbearable. 100% all around the world, actually, with the temperatures. But Lexi's going to play that sound for us again. Lexi, can you hit that sound?
15: And I already got it.
0: You know what it is?
15: I'm just guessing, but yeah.
0: What do you think it is?
15: I think it's a raccoon.
1: No.
0: A raccoon?
16: Missed it by that much.
1: Close.
0: I'm going to play strike three with you, though, if you want to play, Jeff. Raccoon
15: sure.
0: Is not... Raccoon is not it. Take a second shot at it, a second swing, and see if you hit it.
1: You're on the right track. I'll give you that hint.
0: Is it smaller than a raccoon?
1: Yes, smaller than a raccoon.
0: What do you think, Jeff?
15: The only thing I could think is a possum.
1: No,
17: you're doing it all wrong.
0: You got one more swing.
15: Oh, jeez.
2: Does it live in the United States, Lexi?
1: Yes, it lives in the United States. Some people have them as pets, but not everybody would agree with that.
15: Oh, a ferret.
1: No.
17: Nothing for you.
0: Sorry, Jeff. Strike three.
1: Good
0: you
1: guesses.
0: Struck out.
1: They were all good guesses. Yeah.
15: Well, I usually get all your guesses right. It figures when I call in, I get it wrong. But
0: yeah. Yeah. That one was a little tough, though.
1: This
0: but
1: one's hard.
0: That's why we gave you the chances at it. But we'll leave it up for somebody else and see if they could get it. But thanks for calling, Jeff, and enjoy the hot weather up there.
15: Well, yeah, and I enjoy your program, so thank you.
0: Thank you so much. Appreciate that. That's Jeff out there in Oregon. And Lexi, can you give a hint? I think I know what it is now, because I wasn't 100% sure myself, because you're controlling the animal sound.
1: I can give a really good one. They stink.
0: No, you just lost my guess now.
2: Wow.
1: I think that she got it.
2: Yeah.
0: Oh.
1: Smaller than a raccoon, about the same size as a possum, and they smell.
0: Okay, now I think I know what it is.
1: People do have them as pets.
2: Yeah, they do.
1: But they're not, most people would be like, oh, you have that as a pet? That's weird.
0: I did see one as a pet, if that's what I'm thinking it is.
1: They're super cute. I think they're super cute.
0: We're going to go to Tom in Oregon. Tom thinks he knows what it is. Tom, what do you think it is? What creature is it?
18: Well, I'm thinking it might have a white stripe down its back, and it's black. Could it be a skunk?
1: Yep.
0: Woo! Congratulations. You are right. What do you want to go with, Tom? We have the SCOE 10X, the odor eliminator. If you've never won that before, you can go with that.
18: I've gotten that before.
0: Okay. We have the dog treats from Good Pets Foods. I've got
18: chicken
0: soup.
18: Yeah, let's go with the dog treats.
0: Okay.
18: Let's go with the dog treats.
0: You got those coming out to you from Good Pets Foods, and we'll ship those out to you. And thanks for playing, Tom.
18: Well, you know, I had a dog get hit by a skunk one time.
1: Ooh.
18: And he got the scent of the skunk in his ears. I went and I bought these Dinopoli Italian cigars, and I blew the smoke in his ears, and it killed the odor.
1: Interesting.
2: I've not heard that one before.
0: That's
2: heard
0: a new
2: all
0: one.
2: Sorts of good stuff to get rid of the
18: well,
2: odor.
18: It works
2: tomato
18: really
2: juice.
18: Well.
0: But you know what, though? The SCOE 10X works really well, too. It's friendly on the skin and on pets, and that will kill
2: so you
0: the...
2: you bathe your dog in SCOE 10X?
0: Spray him.
2: Spray him?
0: Yeah, spray him down.
2: Really?
0: Yeah.
2: Good to know.
0: I mean, I always thought in the old days it was tomato juice. Or,
18: yeah, lemon and tomato juice, yeah.
0: Yeah, yeah, that was the way it used
2: and
0: to be.
2: One of the clinics that I worked at right out of vet school, mm-hmm. I heard one of my nurses answer the phone, and she asks over the phone, do you have any Massengill douche? And I'm thinking, what the heck is she asking that? Apparently, the douche solution gets rid of skunk smell.
0: Oh, wow.
2: Makes sense.
1: Makes sense.
18: I'll have to try that
0: one. I have no opinion on that one whatsoever.
18: That with the cigars will work, right?
2: Yeah.
0: I think I'd rather use the cigar.
18: Hey, listen, thank you, guys.
1: Yeah.
0: Tom, stay on the line so we can get your address and we'll ship you out the Good Pets Foods treats. That's Tom out there in Oregon, and it was a skunk. Yeah, I wasn't sure. Actually, I was going to kind of go squirrel.
2: Yeah, I was thinking that, too.
0: Yeah.
1: I just picked an animal really quick, and I was like, well, we're going to all hear what it sounds like together.
0: It was weird because I didn't think skunk. Like, that didn't even kind of... And once Jeff actually gave three of them away, I was like, okay, well, then, you know, I'm totally off course. And then I thought, oh, it's got to be a squirrel. And then
1: I said it stink.
0: Yeah.
1: I mean, I guess a squirrel. I've never smelled a squirrel.
0: No,
1: I've never gotten close to them.
0: They don't smell.
1: Think so.
0: No.
2: No.
0: Yeah, but skunks are actually, I don't even know, do they smell other than when
1: they
0: spray?
2: No.
1: Mm-hmm. You can actually clip their scent, their sprayer.
2: Exactly.
1: That's what a lot of people do when you
0: As
1: have
0: pets.
1: A pet.
0: Yeah, because I saw one time at a flea market, and the woman was walking around with it on a leash.
1: Mm-hmm.
0: And I was like, really?
1: Yeah,
0: and
1: they're so cute.
0: Like, I asked her, I said, doesn't this thing spray anymore?
2: And it's so bizarre that here in Florida, the laws for exotic pets are so lax, but we see very few skunks as pets here in Florida. I used to see skunks as pets in Michigan pretty regular.
0: Really?
2: Yeah.
1: I went to a music festival one time, and there was a skunk rescue there, and they had like a whole bunch of rescue skunks or whatever, and they're so cute.
0: I think they're adorable. I mean, I would actually consider getting one. Not that I want one. I've got enough cats and everything else.
1: Mm-hmm.
0: But the thing is that I've seen them about three times in my lifetime as pets. And each time I saw them, I thought even more and more, they're really cute.
1: They are so cute.
2: They are.
0: And they don't smell, like you said, I mean, other than they could spray, but then if you...
2: You get them de-scented. Yeah. And they're so funny when they get angry, they just stomp their little feet.
1: Yeah, they are. They're so cute. They're like... I like a ferret, too, but those things I heard are very oily.
0: No, see, ferrets do have, in my opinion,
1: a very musky
0: smell.
1: Yeah.
0: And they're very, they're a lot of work, ferrets. A friend of mine.
2: And they get into everything. They're really.
0: That's what I mean, everything. And they like to chew.
1: Well, you can take them for walks, too. They have little ferret harnesses, which are so silly looking.
0: And they're kind of cute to watch in their little hammocks.
1: Oh, they're so, they're so cute. They're like little noodles. They're like so flexible.
0: But they are work, though. You gotta keep an eye on them.
1: All animals, I feel like, are work. Except for fish. Which even those are work, to be honest. Fish are still work.
2: Clean their tank.
0: Cleaning a fish tank, I hate doing that. That's why I got rid of fish. Other than my fish ponds.
1: If you get live plants in your fish tank, it's a natural filter, and it actually makes it so you don't have to clean your tank very often, if not at all. We just refill the water of our tank. And we have a Pleco as well, and our tank never gets dirty.
0: I had live plants one time in my tank, but the fish kept eating it.
1: Oh, we had live plants. We had a huge ecosystem going, and then my husband ordered more plants online, and it ended up coming with these little snails, which killed everything in the tank. Like, it just, like, ate everything, and then all the fish ended up dying off, and it was awful.
0: Well, we're on Facebook Live, and Darla's on there. Darla's, like, our commentator there on Facebook Live at Talkin' Pets Radio. You can watch and listen there if you'd like. But she just said she had a pet skunk.
1: Aww.
0: Yeah.
1: So cute.
0: The leaf does not fall far from the tree. I wouldn't mind one of them. But I got my cats and, you know, contemplating bringing a stray into the house now.
1: My parents used to have
0: a pet
1: squirrel.
0: It's a big contemplation.
1: They used to have a pet squirrel. My dad worked for Kmart, and he was cleaning out the letters, and there was a nest there, and there was a baby squirrel, so he took it.
0: A lot of people
1: They raised it for a long time.
0: The big problem, though, is like the guy on Facebook, though, he put his pet squirrel on Facebook and he started getting viral with everything. Yeah. The squirrel was so cute and so adorable, but then authorities came in and killed it.
1: Well, this was before I was born, so it was like 1992, so the internet like wasn't a thing. But it ended up, he loved French fries, but he ended up attacking my dad's brother, so they just let it go.
2: Not smart.
0: Well, wild is wild, and I guess that's where it should stay as long as we give them the territory.
2: If you raise them isolated, squirrels are social creatures. Mm-hmm. If you just suddenly let an adult squirrel out, it doesn't know how to forge
0: right.
2: for itself.
0: That's true.
2: Yeah, and it's not social with the other animals, and it's so used to people, it's going to jump on your head.
0: And then people are going to be afraid.
2: Exactly.
0: They're going to think rabies, you know, and or something. And
1: squirrels
0: then,
1: can't get rabies, I heard. Is that true? That squirrels can't get rabies?
2: All mammals can get rabies, but do they? Not very often. Squirrels,
1: that'd be
2: possums,
1: like a crazy.
2: Really,
1: if squirrels got rabies, that would go nuts.
0: Yeah, I think maybe squirrels are more intelligent than...
2: I don't think so. They got little squirrel brains.
1: They can't even remember where they plant their nuts.
0: That is true.
2: Not the brightest.
0: Life can be tough if you lose your nuts.
1: Yes.
0: I mean, so, just saying. Well, speaking of, actually, when you're neutered, you do.
2: Yeah.
0: But you know what? I don't see it anymore. They used to put nudicles in there. I don't see that being done anymore or hear about it. Don't hear anything about it.
2: I don't know. I don't do spays and neuters regularly, except for rescue groups, so...
1: That's like a cosmetic thing. I don't think that your dog's checking his back end in the mirror going, oh, yeah, look at my nudicles.
0: Yeah, well...
2: No, but Dad is.
1: I know, which is weird.
0: And that's the thing.
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6: Scoey 10X, a pet odor eliminator product that actually works.

Suffolk County, New York, are investigating at least three probable cases of tularemia, a rare bacterial disease better known as rabbit fever. Laboratory testing is still underway, and officials say confirming the diagnosis could take several weeks. Tularemia is caused by the bacterium Francisella tularensis and is most commonly spread through the bites of infected ticks and deer flies, or by handling infected wild animals such as rabbits, hares, muskrats, and rodents. The disease cannot be spread from person to person. Symptoms usually appear 3 to 5 days after exposure, but can take up to 3 weeks. Early signs resemble the flu, including high fever, chills, headache, body aches, and fatigue. Many patients also develop a skin ulcer at the site of the bite or exposure, along with swollen lymph nodes. More severe cases can affect the lungs, causing cough, chest pain, and difficulty breathing. Although tularemia is rare, with fewer than 200 cases reported nationwide each year, it can become serious if left untreated. The good news is that the illness responds well to commonly used antibiotics when diagnosed early. Health experts recommend preventing infection by using EPA-approved insect repellents, wearing long sleeves and pants in tick-prone areas, checking for ticks after spending time outdoors, avoiding contact with sick or dead wildlife, wearing gloves when handling some animals, and thoroughly cooking wild game before eating. As tick season continues, officials encourage anyone who develops flu-like symptoms after a tick bite or contact with wild animals to seek medical attention promptly. Early diagnosis and treatment are the keys to a full recovery. 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I'm Dr. Katie Meyer.

0: know, apparently Rabbit Fever has been out there for a while because they have a song on it. But I've never, I don't think I've ever heard of it.
1: It's not very common. As they said, 200 cases in the whole United States last year.
0: Well, 200 cases in a year, though. I mean, that's
1: yeah,
0: kind of high. I mean, do you think as a veterinarian that weather plays a big part? I mean, do you think that there's more ticks, there's more fleas, there's more disease coming out because it's getting hotter and warmer? Because doesn't like illnesses and that kind of stuff fester in warm weather more so than cold?
1: Well, definitely diseases transmitted by fleas and ticks are going to be more common with this warmer weather, because, and especially even in the north, northeast, Midwest, where tick-borne diseases are a big deal, Lyme's disease especially, the tick-borne disease season is now lasting longer, and they're starting to see cases of those tick-borne diseases in January and February, which they never saw before because the ticks were dormant.
0: And, yeah. And I'm hearing, too, that a lot more of these creatures like fleas and ticks and all are getting more resilient to some of the products that are out there to kill them off.
1: The fleas have been getting more and more resistant to the insecticides that we've been using. Advantage, you know, was the latest thing since sliced bread when it first came out. And within a few years, Advantage and Revolution didn't work well for us, so we have to move on to
0: something else. No, I know, because I used to use Advantage and I had to go off of it because it wasn't working here.
1: No.
0: But the thing is that, you know, you kind of wonder about that. It almost sounds like a scary movie, like an alien movie or something, because these things are becoming resilient to what's out there, which is pretty smart of these creatures that they can, and I call them creatures, but they're fleas, which, you know, but it is pretty smart of them that, you know,
1: Their body can develop resistance to stuff.
0: But I guess it's kind of like the human body, though, too. If you are taking something for so much time, your body does become resilient to it, like medications and all. So so it does kind of make sense in the long run.
1: Yeah, I mean, we do it also.
0: Yeah, that is true. Very true. True but scary.
2: That's why you should always take your full thing of antibiotics. That's the nurse in me saying it. Don't, even if you're feeling better, you should always take your full course.
1: Mm-hmm. Yep.
0: So now, like, it's funny because we keep the national news on just in case something were to occur and we wanted to put it out so people would know. And it's funny, they're talking about mosquitoes, ironically, on the news. And they're saying that mosquitoes are changing tactics in order to survive more. So it's like all of these pests that are out there are becoming more resilient to what we're trying to kill them with.
1: Mm-hmm.
0: So it is kind of frightening when you think about it. I mean,
2: that's called evolution.
0: Yeah, yes. Yeah, that is true. And, you know, who knows?
1: Survival of the fittest.
2: Yep.
0: In the next 20, 30, 40 years, what humans may look like, or even if we're still around.
2: We're starting to, the way that your teeth even grow in is different and stuff, because you don't need certain types of teeth, and the way that your body is, they said that your thumbs are going to get longer as you get old, like as generations go on, because we text so much and things like that. That's, giraffes get longer necks to reach the top of the trees.
0: It's strange though, but it's very true. I mean, everything does evolve, and it doesn't help when you hear things like they're trying to create old species, like bringing back some of the kind of dinosaurs from the past that died, and then they want to bring them back, which they are working on. You know, do you want to?
2: No.
1: Because you can, is that the right thing to do?
0: Right. I mean, the mammoth is one of them that they want to bring back, and then the dodo bird is another one.
1: Yeah. Why? Just because you can doesn't mean it's right.
0: Well, I don't know. I think it comes down to the fact is that if they bring them back, is it a moneymaker?
2: Yeah.
0: And I think that's what they're all looking at.
2: Of course. Haven't we seen Jurassic Park? We all know how this ends.
0: Yes, exactly. 100%. So we may want to learn from some of the films that are out there. But anyway, thanks for joining us in this hour of Talking Pets. Congratulations to Tom out there who won the Name That Animal, which of course was the skunk. And spay and neuter your pets and help control the pet population. If you're looking to adopt a pet, go to your local shelter or rescue and please get one there. I'm John Patch.
1: Dr. Katie Meyer.
2: I'm Lexi Adams.
0: And thanks for listening to this hour of Talking Pets.
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1: News this hour from Town Hall. I'm Mary Rose. The Senate has confirmed Todd Blanche as the next Attorney General.
5: It was by the narrowest of margins and overnight, but the Republican-led Senate has confirmed Acting Attorney General Todd Blanche as the new Attorney General in a 50-49 vote. This after Republican Senators Susan Collins of Maine and Lisa Murkowski of Alaska said they would oppose Blanche's confirmation. Blanche says on social media that he's deeply honored by the trust and confidence President Trump has placed in me, and that he's grateful to senators working late to confirm him. Donna Water, Washington.
1: Republican Senator Dave McCormick of Pennsylvania says that the Democratic Party is adopting a dangerous socialist ideology.
6: This is not the extreme of the Democratic Party. This has become the mainstream of the Democratic Party. It is anti-law enforcement, it's anti-military, it's anti-business, it's anti-Semitic, and it's anti-America.
1: A new FBI report is clarifying the facts on active shooter incidents.
7: The FBI recorded 34 active shooter incidents in 2025, most of them in commercial areas. Handguns were the most common weapon used. Notably, civilians intervened in more than 1 in 5 of the attacks and stopped the shooter in 7 cases. The report found that many of those successful interventions happened outside gun-free zones, which the FBI noted can delay an armed response. Willie Nelson, The White House.
1: Iran raised new demands over reopening the Strait of Hormuz as regional tensions escalate. The UAE says an Iranian missile targeted an ADNOC ship, while Turkey advanced a Kurdish peace deal. U.S. employers unexpectedly cut 23,000 jobs last month, while revisions erased 103,000 jobs. More on these stories at townhall.com.
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0: concluded an event in Minnesota, the FarmFest gubernatorial candidate forum. This reaction from the crowd after she claimed she backed funding for law and order at our southern border with Mexico.
1: Supported funding for order at the border, and I have worked well with law enforcement in Minnesota for years. But what I...
0: The Minnesota primary is Tuesday. Klobuchar is one of seven Democrats running, but will likely be the presumed nominee. Laura Winters reporting.
2: A new study suggests adults may need far more exercise than current guidelines recommended to better reduce the risk of heart attacks and strokes. Researchers say the greatest heart health benefits may require up to 10 hours of exercise each week. Breaking news, townhall.com. More U.S. adults are turning to AI for financial advice.
3: But it's far from the most trusted source of advice. That's according to a new Gallup survey conducted in partnership with financial services firm Edward Jones. About one in five Americans who sought financial guidance in the past year used AI, but fewer than three in ten adults overall have any confidence in its expertise. That according to the survey. The poll found a disconnect between the resources Americans trust for financial advice and the ones they actually rely on. Keith Peters, Washington.
2: Authorities in eastern China are shutting schools and tourist sites as Typhoon Dolphin heads for the coast. The storm is threatening to make landfall with maximum sustained winds of just over 100 miles per hour. Its expected arrival is late Sunday and expected to bring heavy rains. More on these stories at Town Hall.
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Remember, no G ever in the talking. And don't forget to check us out on TikTok, Talkin' Pets. 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

0: And once again, you're listening to Talkin' Pets. I'm John Patch.
1: Dr. Katie Meyer.
2: Oh, I'm Lexi Adams.
0: Pick up the phone and give us a call, 818-818-6401, 818-818-6401. Dr. Katie, you've been an emergency vet. Have that been most of your career as an emergency vet? So I do remember.
1: Like 40 years.
0: Yep, and it was like all those overnights. I'd call and your husband, Steve, would answer and I'd be, what's Katie doing? And it was during the day. She's sleeping. Oh, that's right. She works all night long.
1: Mm-hmm.
0: So
1: I have a really hard time sleeping at night.
0: Really? Mm-hmm. Now?
1: Yeah.
0: So your body kind of got adjusted to the fact of...
1: Yeah.
2: So I learned recently, because my daughter has insomnia, and she just got diagnosed with it, that, which I know what circadian your rhythm is, but I did not know that that is a gene in your body. And so you have a circadian rhythm gene in your body, and when I talked to her doctor about it, he said that if I were to get her genetically tested, most likely hers is, like, mutated. There's something wrong with it, because my daughter will... My daughter can stay up for over 48 hours, like, and she's six, so it's been a problem her whole life. It's something I've been dealing with. Now she's on medication, so it does help her sleep during the night, but she will stay, she is naturally more awake at night than she is during the day, and
1: 100%.
2: That's just with her circadian, so maybe from being working nights all this time, you mutated your gene, your circadian rhythm gene.
1: Well, you know, when I looked back at trying to get up and go to college and be in my 8 o'clock classes and how I just felt like a zombie going to those 8 o'clock classes. And now I know why, because I just don't do well first thing in the morning.
2: Some people are night shift girlies, as my friend said.
1: Yeah, I loved working the night shift.
2: Yeah, I said my daughter, probably when she gets older, she can choose to do whatever she wants. I obviously need her to go to school and stuff now, so she has to sleep at night. But maybe a night shift job would be better for her when she gets older. Yeah. Like, that's just the way her body is naturally.
1: If I had my choice, I'd go to sleep at somewhere between 2 and 4 o'clock in the morning.
2: Mm-hmm.
1: And sleep until noonish.
2: Yeah.
0: You know, it's interesting because
1: 11.
0: My mom, my sister, and I are like insomniacs. Like, I could stay up late, no problem. And I can also survive on 4 or 5 hours of sleep, which is normally what I get, like 5 hours of sleep or so.
1: Yeah,
0: cause I'm always
1: used to
0: going.
1: Be able to. Not so much anymore.
0: No, it is getting harder as I'm getting older, I think. But, you know, I get more tired. But, I mean, still, I mean... When I used to talk with Betty White, I mean, she died at 99, and she always told me that was one of the main reasons why she thought that she's living as long as she was, because she was getting 5 hours of sleep a night. She was not a big sleeper either, and she was always working or doing something. She loved the fact that she was still at her age, you know.
1: Active.
0: Right. Mm-hmm. And, you know, in the industry,
1: learning,
0: loved
1: and producing.
0: Her. Yeah. And so she always did that, and that just kept her going. And she said to me the one day on the phone we were talking, she said, John, if I got more hours of sleep, I'd probably die. And, you know, and granted, she was at that time, I think, maybe in her 70s or 80s, maybe 80s. And then she lived, like I said, to be 99, almost 100. And she
1: pretty amazing.
0: Yeah, and she worked all the time, constantly. So I kind of wonder on that, you know, the more that you keep busy. I think it is. I think as you get older,
2: busy.
0: Too, if you don't keep yourself motivated.
2: I think
0: motivated,
2: it's staying busy. I think being busy and working. Because I know a lot of people that when they retire, they die.
1: Yeah, they sit around and watch TV and don't do anything.
0: Well, it's kind of like if a husband loses a wife and a wife loses a husband, I mean, a lot of times the mate usually ends up, you know, passing within the next couple of years, and that seems to happen a lot. Dr. Katie, you notice that in the animal world? I know dogs and cats and everything, they grieve when a mate or a friend cat, another cat in the house or another dog in the house passes, they go through grief. Some people will say they don't, but they definitely do.
1: That's the reason I have Goldie. I adopted Goldie in December because Casey, my Doberman, was so depressed after Rudy died. He would not play with me. He wouldn't run in the backyard. He laid on the couch. He didn't play with his toys. I couldn't get him to do anything. I'd take him out for walks and he'd even just like, you know, not even get excited on his walks. But now that I have Goldie for him. He's so much happier. Aww. I can see it. He wakes up happy. Aww. It's a huge difference.
0: He plays now in the yard.
1: Oh, my God. He plays with Goldie. Sometimes he runs in the yard. Not at this time of year. He hates running around with the heat. Even Goldie doesn't like the heat.
0: But it's interesting, though, because you think that, you know, as humans, we need our time to grieve. And animals, as well, need their time to grieve if they lose, like, a friend in the house or whatever.
1: Yeah.
0: Or even a human parent, or, you know, if they lose one of those, they need their time. But I don't want to say it's a guessing game, but I guess you really got to watch their behaviors like you were.
1: Yeah. Mm-hmm.
0: And say, okay, I need to do something.
1: Well, and I just fostered Goldie for the first 2-3 months until I saw that finally Casey started warming up to her and playing. So that was the decision
0: maker. That's a good idea, actually.
1: Otherwise, I would have given Goldie back to the rescue I got her from.
2: My dog doesn't like other dogs. She likes to be a single dog, child dog.
0: But is that because she likes you?
2: Yeah, she loves me. And I told, when I went to New York to visit family, I told her, I was like, oh, you're going to be with Daddy this week. And she, like, just looked at him like, really, you're leaving me with the spare human? Like, you could just tell, she knew, like, what I was saying. Like, I'm like, I'm leaving. And she just, like, gave him a look, like a side eye. Like, if you've never seen a corgi side eye, they're very judgy. They have a judgy face sometimes.
0: Oh, no, I've seen judgy all the time. I have a black cat. I mean, yeah. She's judgy constantly.
1: But your corgi grew up alone in your home.
2: No,
1: right?
2: I had a dog when I got her, and I had to get rid of him because she hated him so much.
1: Oh, my gosh.
2: Yeah, and I chose her over him because his name was Richard, so we can figure out why.
0: Good old Richard. Yeah, well.
2: He was a Richard.
0: Richard was an adoptee, though.
2: No, we were actually kind of watching him for a friend. And then once his friend got Sable and stuff, then we gave him back or whatever. But I had him for like 3 years.
0: Well, once again, you're listening to Talkin' Pets. We want to talk with you. You got a question, comment, story? Pick up the phone. Give us a call. Dr. Katie's in the house. The doctor is in at 818-818-6401.
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A video that seemingly shows a man kicking a sea lion at La Jolla Cove in California has sparked an investigation. On July 24th, NOAA issued a statement on social media about the incident. NOAA's Fisheries Office of Law Enforcement is investigating reports of a video on social media that shows an interaction between an individual and sea lion, allegedly in La Jolla Cove. In the video, the individual appears to be kicking the sea lion. This is an ongoing investigation, and we cannot provide further detail at this time. Reminding the public that sea lions are protected. Sea lions are federally protected under the Marine Mammal Protection Act, MMPA. Actions or attempts to harass, harm, pursue, feed, capture, injure, restrain, no matter how temporary, or kill may be punishable through fines or jail time. If you witness a potential Marine Mammal Protection Act violation, the best way you can help is to report the incident immediately to the NOAA Fisheries Office of Law Enforcement at 800-853-1964. Investigations are most effective when detailed information is provided. Please provide as much information as possible regarding the incident witnessed. 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I'm Lexi Adams.

0: So, we're carried on KCBQ out there in San Diego, California. Big shout out to you guys at KCBQ. And I know they're cringing right now. It's La Jolla.
1: La Jolla, oh.
0: Were you ever in La Jolla?
1: No.
0: Not La Jolla?
1: La Jolla. La Jolla.
2: Yeah.
1: La Jolla.
2: La Jolla. I love La Jolla.
0: La Jolla is gorgeous.
2: Oh. Yeah.
0: I mean, it is beautiful there.
2: And there's all the sea lions down on the beach.
1: Oh, I probably have been, actually, because I did live close to San Diego.
0: Oh,
1: I've been
0: you?
1: To, like, the zoo and stuff, yeah.
0: Okay, well then, yeah, La Jolla is just, it's a coastal area that's just absolutely
1: it's
0: gorgeous.
1: It's a J, I'm sorry.
0: Hey, I'm not one to talk.
2: You don't know Spanish.
1: No, no. not at all.
0: I'm not one to talk. The first time, and it was many years ago when I started the radio show, which is 36 years now, basically I was reading a story like that, and this word came up, and I read it as it looked, and I said, and they're going to have hors d'oeuvres. And I was like, everybody's laughing in the studio, and I'm like, what? And they said, that's hors d'oeuvres. And I said, it looked like hors d'oeuvres. I've never seen it. I've never seen it spelled. And so, hey, mistakes happen.
1: You should hear me pronounce medications to my patients. It's tragic. It's some of these medications have crazy letters and stuff, and
2: But now, I mean, you can go on your phone
1: and make it sound
2: and find out how to pronounce it. My big one is the generic Keppra.
1: Oh yes,
2: Levetiracetam.
1: Yeah,
2: like who made that name?
0: So do you know, like, as a veterinarian, do you know like all of those, or are there times that you really get stumped? Because earlier you did a story and it sounded like you pronounced it extremely well, if not totally correct.
1: If you say something with confidence, it sounds like you know.
0: Yeah, exactly.
2: That helps. Yeah.
1: Sometimes sometimes people don't know what the medications are either, and if you just say it like you know it, they're like, oh, okay, that sounds right.
2: Yeah.
0: So I got a question for you. And on the other side of medications and all, if you have like a medication for your dog or your cat that has maybe expired a year ago or whatever, do you recommend that you would use it up? I mean, I know me, and I am, God knows, I could have a chemistry lesson in my refrigerator sometimes. But if there's an old medicine, and I'm rather than going and buying it, I'll take it if it's expired. But
2: pharmacists say that if you keep that medication in the dark, in a cool environment, it might lose 10% of its efficacy in a year. So it might be 10% less effective a year later after the expiration date. Or it might be 100%. They said that's, you know,
0: it's a hit or miss. So, but I mean, you know, rather than going out and buying it, you know, if I have it in there, I'm gonna use it.
2: Yeah, I just was talking to a friend about flea and tick products. Yeah, sure, give it to your pet. If you see fleas, you know it didn't work.
0: Right.
2: Buy something better.
0: Yeah,
2: buy something new.
0: Yeah, because something like that, like one of the topicals that you apply between the shoulder blades of your dog or your cat. If it is expired and you do put it, it's not going to harm them, but it's just not going to work.
2: It just might not work.
0: So,
2: or might not work as well.
0: But I'd be very careful. Another thing, too, and I'm sure you probably experienced this as an emergency vet, that some people were giving their pets, like, human medicine.
2: Yeah.
0: Not a good thing.
2: No. No, it's not. But some people think they're doing the right thing for their pet. I've had that happen many times, where people have given their dog a leave, for example, over-the-counter leave, Naprosyn, lasts for 72 hours in a dog. One a leave tablet. Hmm. Yeah, I mean, an appropriately dosed leave tablet. 72 hours, as opposed to people, where it lasts 12 to 24. Things like Tylenol, oh my God, it's super toxic to dogs and cats.
0: I heard, like, some people using Benadryl.
2: Mm-hmm. Oh, yeah.
1: That's a common one.
2: Yeah.
0: But
2: we
0: is
2: use that...
0: that
2: in dogs. Mm-hmm. It doesn't work very well in dogs. It works in about 20 or 30% of the dogs if you're giving it for allergies. So it doesn't work very well.
0: But
2: you can try it.
0: So you're better off sticking with your veterinarian-approved medicine for an animal.
2: Right, because you're wasting your money buying Benadryl. And
1: you're just being safer doing it that way, too.
0: Right.
2: Yeah.
0: Well, the other thing, too, is like on the other side of the coin, you might say, like, toothpaste. I've heard of people just wanting to use human toothpaste on their pets, but you could choke a pet with that, can't you?
2: Oh, well, the thing that animals don't like about human toothpaste is the way it foams. So it, they don't like that at all.
0: Okay. But would that choke them? Because that's what I heard, that it could cause...
2: No.
0: No?
1: They might pretend.
2: Yeah, they might gag on the foaming.
1: Yeah.
2: Yeah.
0: So, I don't want you to brush my teeth anymore. So, but yeah, no, I mean, you're better off sticking. Another thing you got to be careful of, if it's a dog product, use it on a dog. If it's a cat product, make sure you're using it on a cat.
1: Mm-hmm.
0: Okay. Yeah, you don't want to cross territories because that could cause a lot of problems.
2: Most cat products probably aren't going to hurt your dog that much, but dog products can hurt your cat.
1: Especially if you have a big dog, too, and a little cat. Like, your cats are so small.
0: Well, a lot of things go by weight, too, so you got to be careful on that aspect.
2: And that's the crazy thing, Lexi. Why is a medication for me, I'm 110 pounds, the same as medication for Steve, who is 220? That used to drive me nuts.
1: Yeah.
2: When he got dosed... But they dose people for an adult, which is crazy.
1: Yeah.
0: No, that is true. It should go by weight the same way it does for animals.
2: Mm-hmm. It does in children, but it doesn't
1: for
2: in
1: adults. No.
2: That's just crazy.
1: Yeah.
2: Doesn't make any sense to me.
0: Well, pick up the phone and give us a call. 818-818-6401 is the number. 818-818-6401. This is... Talking Pets.
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7: 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The Answer. In June of 1775, America didn't yet exist. There were no stars and stripes, no constitution, no nation. But there was George Washington. Standing before a ragtag colonial army, Washington accepted command, knowing the odds were against him. The most powerful military on earth stood across the battlefield. Washington didn't promise an easy victory. He promised resolve. He led not as a king, but as a citizen. And when the war was finally won, he did something unheard of in history. He gave up power and went home. George Washington proved that in America, our leaders serve the people, not the other way around. That example helped define who we are as a nation. Celebrating America 250.
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Beginning January 1st, 2027, Illinois courts will have new authority to consider what's in the best interest of companion animals when resolving custody disputes between separating couples, whether they were married or not. The new Companion Animal Custody Equity Act, inspired by the story of a senior puggle named Rosie, allows judges to weigh factors such as who has been the pet's primary caregiver, emotional bonds with the animal, veterinary care, financial support, and the stability of each home. The law was prompted by a highly publicized custody dispute involving Rosie, whose longtime caregiver said there was no legal framework to consider the dog's welfare after the end of a relationship. That experience led to the creation of Rosie's Law Initiative, which successfully pushed for changes in Illinois law. In addition to deciding permanent possession, judges may now issue temporary custody or visitation orders and regular mediation if it helps reduce stress on the animal. Supporters say the legislation recognizes that pets are more than property. They're beloved family members whose well-being should be considered when families separate. Visit TalkinPets.com and join our social media at Talkin' Pets Radio and TikTok at Talkin' Pets. I'm John Patch.

0: love of my little girl.
1: Custody.
0: And custody means no more carrying a sleeping princess to her bed at the end of a day.
1: Custody.
0: And custody means that no more little girl with a scraped knee will ask me to kiss her tears away. Little angel.
2: So now apparently it's moving from the courts, and now they're going into the courts basically on animal custody and making or trying to make it a law. And you know, usually when one state gets it, it usually starts to span out around the country, and then the other states try to pick it up as well. What do you guys think about that?
3: I have my own thoughts about it, because I think that we should get custody for kids more under control in our country than our animals, to be honest. I deal with a lot of that, and I see a lot of bad things that happen and how difficult it is for people to get custody and have time with their kids. So to think that your animals might get a little bit more than your kids is a little frustrating to me, to be honest.
2: Well, the thing is, too, I mean, like, Kayla, my niece, mm-hmm. she works in social services, so I hear the horror stories all the time about, mm-hmm. you know, parents and kids and all. But the thing is that just basing it on the animal side of it, though, I don't think it's necessarily a bad thing. I would hate to be on the bad side of that coin and all of a sudden have my cats taken away from me because, you know, I do everything for them. But then again, it's expressed in the theory of this happening in Illinois and spreading from there. Is that who is the caregiver? Who is the one that's taking care of the animals? Who is the one that is showing them love and all that kind of thing? But then it kind of goes to he said, she said.
3: Exactly. That's what I was going to say. People lie. And when people lie, it's a he said, she said situation. And who is the better liar, essentially? And who has the proof? And if you guys live together, did you share cards? So, yeah, maybe you were the one taking them to the vet all the time, but you were using a card that was a joint account, so now you can't really prove that it was you that was doing it. And maybe they do seem more bonded, but the person could lie. And it sounds like a very messy situation. And unfortunately, your pets cannot talk, so they can't say that. Where at least with a child at a certain age, they can say, like, oh, I want to live with X parent or that parent or whatever. And your pets can't do it. And I just see a lot of heartache in the state of Florida in general. I've seen a lot of the custody battles with friends that I have, and it's hard and it sucks, and they don't get to see their kids, or it's an ugly situation. People get so ugly in situations like this,
2: Well, when it's the end of a relationship, ending a relationship is very tough on one or both.
3: Mm-hmm.
2: But I have to say, with a custody battle over a dog or a cat in court, it's better than the horror stories we hear.
3: Yes.
2: Where the fight went on between, you know, husband and wife, and one wanted the dog, the other one wanted the dog. So the one that was not going to get the dog ended up killing the dog to spite the other partner.
3: But that could still happen.
2: Could.
3: If you still don't win your custody battle, or the other thing, too, when you break up with someone and you don't, even when you have kids and you don't want to see them anymore, so now you really want to have joint custody over your cats with with the guy that you broke up with?
2: I know people that do it. I know people that have, you know, they amongst themselves, it's not a law, where they decided to have custody where one kept the dog, but the other one was able to come see the dog on certain weekends or whatever. Or have the dog at their house on the weekend, so on and so, just like with kids.
3: Yeah.
2: But they worked it out amongst themselves. It wasn't legal. It wasn't a law.
3: Yeah, yeah. But that's what I'm saying, though. It's another way for potentially an ex to just stay in your life more, not permanently, obviously, because pets don't live quite as long as children do. But it's just what happens if you don't, it's my dog, and the guy's like, oh, no, it's my dog now, too. Let's go through this custody battle. And it's like, no, it's my, now you might have to share custody with a psycho that you don't want to see anymore, either.
2: That's true. And, I mean, it is a way for courts to make more money and lawyers and so on and so forth.
3: Because I see potential for it, but I also see it being a very messy situation as well.
2: What's the doctor think on the doctor's point of view? What do you think, Katie?
4: I don't know how it affects kids, but I can't think that it's a good thing for kids, mm-hmm. or dogs or pets to spend half their life in one house, half their life in another house, because that's just disruptive, especially for, I think, kids and cats, who are a lot of them are very place mm-hmm. oriented.
2: Well, I know that, again, stories and fact that, you know, it happens when you move from one house to another house. It could be a mile away, it can be many miles away, and all of a sudden you lose your cat. If you go
4: and
2: back to the old, house,
4: the old house,
2: yeah, they find their way back to the original place because they're territorial and they're used to that. They're used to that house and that area.
4: Yeah.
2: So, and it comes to the point again where the pets don't have a voice that we can understand, mm-hmm. like you said, Lexi.
4: Yeah.
2: So, I mean, you're kind of putting your own thoughts into the animal's head.
4: Yeah. Or, like you said, things get messy, mm-hmm. and I'm going to say, I want custody of your dog because it's going to hurt you.
3: Yes.
4: And you hurt me by breaking up with me.
2: But I think that's...
4: So I'm going to be vengeful.
3: Yes.
4: And...
2: But I think that that's where they said, like, in the story, is that they based it on the fact of, like, who was the one that was actually...
4: the caregiver.
2: Yeah, the primary caregiver, emotional bond with the animal, who gave the veterinary care, the financial support, and the stability, you know, of the animal in the house. So if you can prove that, then your standing, I guess, is pretty good. If you can't prove it, like Lexi was saying, if you don't have anybody stand up for you or you don't have paperwork or anything like that, then you're kind of stuck in that fact where, you know, it's a fight over the animal. But... I don't know. I mean, I think it's like a hit or miss.
3: I get where they're saying, like, it could help with the animal's stability or whatever, but I think it could also cause a lot of instability and behavioral issues in a pet to have to constantly go back and forth, and now you're introducing even more new people into its life, and it's constantly moving around, and it doesn't really have a stable home, and where a kid can maybe understand that better, a dog or a cat cannot grasp that at any point in their life, where at a child's point, they can. So it's like my kids are 10 and 13. They understand. They have separate homes. They get that they have to go back and forth. But they can understand. They can grasp that, where a dog is never going to understand, why am I going through here? Why do I have to go see him here? Why am I going back? Like, why don't I have, like, one home?
2: Well, pick up the phone. Give us a call if you got a comment, or maybe you were in the middle of that yourself. 818-818-6401. 818-818-6401. We didn't do Name That Animal Sound this hour, but I want to give away... two bottles of SCOE 10X. 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

Wildlife veterinarians are continuing their fight to save Jackie, the beloved big bear bald eagle, as they work to determine the cause of her mysterious illness. This week, Jackie underwent a series of advanced medical procedures, including a contrast CT scan and a bone marrow biopsy at the Ojai Raptor Center. Veterinarians say Jackie recovered well from anesthesia and is back in her recovery enclosure where she continues to receive supplemental oxygen and round-the-clock care. Specialists are now reviewing the latest test results along with previous lab work in hopes of identifying the cause of her severe anemia. Jackie was rescued in mid-July after she was found unable to fly near Big Bear Lake following an encounter with two younger bald eagles. Although she suffered no traumatic injuries, veterinarians discovered she was critically ill and required a life-saving blood transfusion. Jackie and her longtime mate, Shadow, have become internet favorites through the popular Friends of Big Bear Valley live nest camera, which has attracted millions of viewers over the years. The Ojai Raptor Center says additional test results are still pending and thanks supporters worldwide for their continued concern and encouragement as Jackie's recovery continues. Visit TalkinPets.com and join our social media at Talkin' Pets Radio and TikTok as well. I'm Dr. Katie Meyer.

0: Once again, you're listening to Talkin' Pets, and we want to talk with you. 818-818-6401. Before we went out to the break, it was quick, but if you have not tried SCOE 10X, the odor eliminator, which is amazing, it will take out any odors, I want you to try it. So two calls that come into Sydney at 818-818-6401, could not have won before, 818-818-6401, call right now, you don't even have to come on the air, we're just going to send you a bottle of SCOE 10X because I want you to try it, you're going to love it. Dr. Katie, at your clinic, you were emergency practice for 40 years, and did you have, like, if you had to do a transfusion on an animal, like, where do you get that blood from? Or did you have, like, donor cats at the clinic or certain dogs that, like...
1: Back in the 90s, yes, we had a couple of greyhounds that lived at our clinic, a couple of cats that lived at our clinic that were donors as needed for blood transfusions. Now there are animal blood banks all over the country that have...
0: Actually, I didn't know that.
2: You can bring your pet there to donate, like a person could.
1: Yeah,
2: right?
1: Like Blue Pearl has a donor program. And in exchange for your dog being a blood donor, they get maybe free heartworm medication for a year. As well as free blood work, because we have to screen the donors to make sure they're healthy.
0: How often, like, do you think people would bring their pets in to be a donor? Like, once a week, once a month?
1: No. Once a month. We can take blood from dogs and cats about once a month.
0: So, and that doesn't affect the animals? Because I mean, remember the old days when we used to donate blood, they used to say, oh my God, you got to sit here for 10 minutes, you got to eat a cookie or drink some orange juice.
2: I have to. I've donated blood twice, and I've almost passed out both times.
1: Really? Because we're tiny, and a pint of blood
2: is a lot.
1: From us is a lot more than, relatively, than a pint of blood from you.
2: Yep, I threw up both times. It was so bad, so I'll never do blood again.
1: I won't do it either.
0: But is that the same thing with animals, though? Because they're small, do they need to rest afterwards or eat something? Or
1: usually a lot of cats and some dogs, we need to lightly sedate them for them to sit there long enough to draw an appropriate amount of blood from them. And it's based on the weight of the animal, how much blood we can draw from them. Sometimes we'll replace with fluids. We're not giving them blood back, but we may give them IV fluids to replace the volume that they lost, and that'll make them feel a lot better.
0: How long would it take, like, a cat that's donated blood to get that amount of volume back?
1: Not long.
0: Oh, really?
1: Yeah. Sometimes we just do it subcutaneously underneath the skin as opposed to IV, and they'll absorb it gradually over the next couple of hours. You or I can immediately drink a pint of fluid to replace the volume if we need it. A cat's not going to do that. But if we give it fluids underneath the skin, they'll absorb the fluid over the next couple of hours to replace the fluid they've lost.
0: So, like, with humans, type A, type B, type O, is it the same thing with animals? They have a certain type of blood?
1: They do.
0: So you can't give any kind of cat, you can't give blood from just any ordinary cat to another cat?
1: Well, most cats, most domestic short hair, long hair, medium hair cats in the United States are type A. Very rarely we have type B cats as our domestic short hairs. Type B cats we find more commonly in exotic British short hairs, and some other exotic purebred cats have a higher percentage of type B blood. But yeah, if you give type A blood to a B cat, you'll kill it, and vice versa.
0: Really?
2: Same with humans. You'll die. You can die really quickly from a transfusion
1: reaction. Mm-hmm. In dogs, their blood typing is a lot different, and most dogs don't have pre-existing antibodies to blood type that they don't have, so they could conceivably be given a transfusion from a dog that doesn't have the same blood type once, but never again. If they get it a second time, then they'll have a really bad reaction.
0: Mm-hmm. I like the song you're planning to go out with, in case you use the wrong blood type. Happy trails. Not. Hey, well, spay and neuter your pets and help control that pet population. And by the way, Dr. Katie, have fun in Iceland. I understand you're going there.
1: I'm going. I will be there 3 weeks from today.
0: Bundle up, girl. Bundle.
1: I know. It's going to be highs of 57, it said.
2: That's nice.
0: I heard it's beautiful, so enjoy.
1: Mm-hmm. It's pictures, very different.
0: Pictures.
1: Very different. Only 2% of the landscape has trees.
0: Well, for myself, John Patch.
1: Dr. Katie Meyer.
2: Lexi Adams.
0: Bye for now.
3: The views and opinions expressed on Talkin' Pets are those of the hosts, guests, and callers, and are not necessarily those of this station, its management, or other hosts or advertisers. 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
5: News this hour from Town Hall. I'm Mary Rose. The Senate has confirmed Todd Blanche as the next U.S. Attorney General in a 50-49 vote. Vice President J.D. Vance is out with a new book focusing on his faith, and he says he's learned a lot about Christian growth over the years.
6: You have to work at it, and there's a way in which the practice of the faith forms you in the right way. There's a way in which, you know, participating in the sacraments and praying and actually going to confession and doing all these things, they slowly have this miraculous effect on a person.
5: Ukrainian President Zelensky visited Serbia for talks with its president.
7: It's been 8 years since a Ukrainian president visited Serbia and held talks with Serbian President Aleksandar Vučić. This visit came as Russia attacks Kiev and its surrounding region, where at least four people were killed, including a child. Zelensky said deliveries of Patriot air defense interceptors had slowed and that the U.S. has agreed to let Ukraine manufacture Patriot systems, but bureaucracy is slowing the process of obtaining licenses. I'm Rika Ann Garcia.
5: That polling miss in the Senate Democratic Michigan primary may have revealed a huge problem.
8: Polls dramatically underestimated Abdul El-Sayed's performance among non-college whites in the Michigan Senate primary, predicting a 30-point lead where he barely won by 5 points, exposing systemic polling flaws. Expert Scott Rasmussen attributes this to overrepresentation of overeducated postgrads eager to respond to polls, combined with the unpredictability of turnout in high-stakes primaries. Ken Lorman reporting.
5: The FAA is ordering inspections of hundreds of Boeing 737 MAX planes after cracks were reported in some older 737 models. More on these stories at townhall.com.
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